0: Mike Dubusky has more.
1: The importance of these features, and when we talk about features, we're talking about things like infinite scrolling, where you're scrolling through Instagram and it can take hours. You never reach the bottom, right? It is an infinite scroll. That's good for Meta, because the more time you spend on the platform, the more time you spend looking at ads, the more money they make. If the judge is to, at the end of this, compel Meta to change features like that, if an infinite scroll goes away, that kind of fundamentally changes what Meta is. So there's a degree here where Mark Zuckerberg would almost want to testify just to defend the very essence, the core of his platforms.
0: A U.S. official tells ABC News that the USS Lincoln has started the voyage home from the Middle East after a record-long deployment. Families recently raised concerns that sailors were suffering from mental health issues. Dave Packer, ABC News.
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18: Hey, welcome back to the Lars Larson Show. It's a pleasure to be with you on a Thursday. We call this Conspiracy Theory Thursday. I want to see if you can figure this one out for me. Lindsay Clancy. There seems to be no debate that this woman murdered her 3 young children. She admits that she murdered her 3 young children, and yet she's got 25,000 Lindsay Clancy fans who've now raised over $1 million. She's got a GoFundMe account that has been flooded with all kinds of positive messages from female supporters who are convinced this woman, who murdered her 3 young children and admitted that she murdered them, they're convinced that she's the victim instead. In fact, there are folks saying, well, it must have been Patrick Clancy that killed his children, not Lindsay Clancy, because, quote, women don't strangle. I beg to differ on that. A single mom says any man who thinks Lindsay Clancy, who admitted to murdering her kids, should go to prison probably abuses their wife. I'm just waiting for some man out there to prove to me that there are some good ones out there. Can anybody figure out how in the world do you murder your 3 children, then admit the murder, and then get 25,000 fans who raise $1 million for you? If that makes sense to anybody, I'd love to hear the theory, especially on Conspiracy Theory Thursday. Glad to have you with me. If you want to join the conversation, it's 866-HEY-LARS. That's 866-439-5277. Send your emails to talk@LarsLarson.com. If you're a naysayer, we always put naysayers right to the head of the line at 866-439-5277. A shout out to our friends in Reno, Nevada, who catch great talk radio all day on KKFT. That's FM 99.1. And, of course, you can find my show there Monday through Friday. Glad to get your calls. Oh, and our X-polled question today. Would you buy a home in a neighborhood where your homeowners association, your HOA, tracks every car coming and going? Actually, I would think that would be an attractive feature of an HOA if I was a fan of HOAs, which I'm not. But it turns out there are hundreds and hundreds of American HOAs that have been signing up for the Flock Safety license plate reader cameras. And the backlash? Boy, are some people angry. But most of all, I think because many of those homeowners associations decided to sign up for the Flock cameras without bothering to ask the people who live in their HOA. If there is any point to having an HOA, and I don't think there's much, the best part about it would have to be if you get a chance to vote on what your HOA is going to make a rule and what your HOA is not going to make a rule. But if they're not even going to let you have a vote, then I don't see the point much of doing it that way. Anyway, glad to have your calls at 866-HEY-LARS. Let me ask you this. If you didn't already have a great reason for believing that members of Congress and their families ought to be banned from trading stocks, it's always seemed like insider trading to me. And some members of Congress think Nancy Pelosi have become tremendously wealthy because of their insider stock trading based on the information they have as members of Congress that the rest of us do not have. But now there's a great new example as featured in the Washington Free Beacon, which is a great newspaper, Centimillionaire, meaning somebody who's worth more than $100 million, Ro Khanna, Democrat of California, and Republicans do it too, has seized on a banner year for the U.S. stock market in 2025. The trusts owned by Ro Khanna's wife and children have been trading thousands and thousands of times in the last year. All totaled, his estimated net worth has now gone from $78 million when he entered Congress just 9 years ago to today at $167 million. He has more than his considerable net worth. The left-wing California congressman, as the Free Beacon puts it, who posted a video on Wednesday saying people are really upset about the cost of living. Yeah, a guy who's worth $160, $170 million is worried about the cost of living. His family's trusts made 5,402 stock trades during 244 of the 251 active trading days in 2025. In other words, he was doing dozens of stock trades every single day. And you want to tell me that he didn't have some specialized knowledge because he's a member of Congress? In total, Ro Khanna reported a total stock trading volume of $165 million, including sales of up to $70 million in stocks, options, ETFs, and hedge funds. Ro Khanna filed the disclosure as he crisscrosses the nation advocating for taxing the billionaires, as he put it in his Wednesday video. So he's a guy who's a centimillionaire, worth over $100 million, net worth around $167 million, but he wants to tell us that he's concerned with taxing the rich. Ro Khanna insists that he has zero say and zero knowledge of the trades made in his family trust, but the Khannas earned up to $11 million in dividends and business distributions from their investments in 2025, as reported by the Washington Free Beacon. Glad to get your calls at 866-HEY-LARS. That's 866-439-5277. Let's go first to Larry. Hey, Larry, welcome to the program. What's on your mind?
9: So, Lars, I'm an old fella, and I can tell you for a fact there are flying saucers. I've kept this secret, but I've just been tired of everybody saying that there's no such thing. When I was a young boy, I was with my dad out on our ranch in Northern California about midnight taking care of a cow calfing. And our ranch is about a mile from the Rockefeller Forest, and it was a bright moonlit night, and this saucer came flying up our valley, I should say creeping, just going very slow.
18: Yeah.
9: And we watched it and watched it, and when it got close to us, it pulled right over on top of us about 300 foot above our head.
18: Yeah.
9: And it sat there. And there was no sound. We could feel nothing under it, but my dad snipped it off after we got over being scared.
10: Yeah.
9: And it was approximately 45-foot diameter on the disc. And it had big half.
10: Hold on. It was up in the air, but you stepped off the size of it, or did it actually land on the ground?
9: No, it stood just above us, about 300 foot, and my dad just lined up with the edge and paced on the ground.
10: I see.
9: To try to get an idea.
10: So what was it?
9: You got to
10: solve the mystery for us. What was it?
9: It was a flying saucer.
10: Okay. I guess that's enough explanation. I appreciate the phone call, by the way. By the way, these days, back to school means more than just pencils and notebooks. It means laptops and tablets. It means a lot of personal information moving around on the internet. And as the school year ramps up, so does the time you spend online. Make sure you're protected, and your family too. 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
1: Hey, welcome back to the Lars Larson Show. It's a pleasure to be with you on a Conspiracy Theory Thursday. ABC Television says the Trump administration is trying to censor it. But is that really about free speech or a network trying to dodge accountability? I thought we'd ask John O'Connor about it. John is the author of Postgate, and he served as assistant U.S. attorney in Northern California. John, welcome back to the program.
2: Good to be with you, Lars.
1: So should we believe that ABC is simply a victim of censorship by the evil Trump administration? And then I've got a good example from about 50 years ago of the FCC doing the same kind of thing in a far different era. For the same reason.
2: Well, let me say this. To a certain extent, I would agree with ABC if it weren't for this pesky fact that they're operating under a license. And not everybody can go in, and you and I can't go in and get a television broadcasting license and start our own television station. Nope. And so I think that's the key. You know, with limited licenses, and in this case, they dominate the airwaves along with some other major media. What responsibility do they have to the public? Now, I'd be the first to say that this is fertile ground for lawyers. You can always come in and say, well, you know, what's in the public interest? Isn't free speech, even if you don't like it, in the public interest, et cetera, et cetera. So there are plenty of legal arguments you can make, but ABC, and I think they are appropriately so, somewhat shaken. And I think if I'm reading the tea leaves right, I think Trump's goal through Brennan Carr is to get some sort of a moderation of what ABC is doing, because it's almost like the Jimmy Kimmel Show and The View are in-kind contributions to political campaigns. They're so stridently political.
1: Yep.
2: And, and anytime anybody does that on the other side, or can even be accused of, oh, you're doing something to help Trump. well, what, you know, but what about you guys? What about this? It's, you know, every day there's, it's a political attack. And so I do think there's something to be said. And I think if I were ABC, I'd say, look, we got to look in the mirror here. Even if you keep, another thing is, even if you keep Kimmel and The View doing what they're doing, what else are you doing to say that there should be some balance here?
1: Yeah.
2: And we've gotten rid of the fairness doctrine, but that doesn't mean that these broadcasters shouldn't be fair. They should be fair, and there are different ways to achieve it. Even if you let Kimmel go and you let him yammer on, he really narrows his office by not being as funny and as broad as Johnny Carson or Jay Leno. I think he hurts himself, but that's their choice. But they ought to have something in there, some sort of, if you will, counter programming, somebody that actually, and I know this isn't ABC, but think about how bad Saturday Night Live has gotten, because there's almost this unwritten rule that you can't be truly funny. You can't make fun of anybody that is on the left side of the spectrum. I mean, that's no fun. That's
1: no even when there are abundant opportunities. I mean, think about if you take politics out of it and you say, I don't think much of Kamala Harris. I didn't think much of Joe Biden. I think he's a criminal. I think his family's a criminal family. But could you have mocked, you know, President Otto Penn? Could you have mocked Kamala Harris, the vice president, who sounded like she was always, you know, half in the bottle by noon every day? And you say, of course you could. And you say, did Saturday Night Live take advantage of that? They really didn't. And there could be some balance. But, John, I'm going to tell you, I got into radio about 51 years ago. And then about 50 years ago, 1 year after I got in, there was a station that was actually taken off the air by the FCC. And it was over this same issue. It was political bias during a U.S. Senate campaign, because they simply went on the air and they had a completely bent coverage of a particular campaign. In fact, I knew one of the, he's dead now, but I knew one of the people who was involved who benefited from the bent coverage. Now, I'd only been in radio for a year at that point, but they literally came in and turned the station off, which they never did back in those days. They do it today. But that was the FCC saying, if you're going to get involved in completely bent coverage one direction or the other, then we're going to come in and take action against you. So this is nothing new, is it?
2: Well, no, and I'd love to know who was that? You've really got me curious.
1: What candidate was it? I knew him reasonably well. He was already he was Senator Mark Hatfield, who ended up, he ended up as one of the most powerful U.S. senators in America, even though he came from a state that only had at that point about 3 million people, you know, or the state of Oregon. But he became, Packwood was Ways and Means, taxes. And Hatfield right. was appropriation. So when you had one state that had two senators that controlled the taxing and the spending in America, then you basically owned the whole shooting works.
2: And what was the coverage? Was the coverage pro Hatfield or anti?
1: Yeah, it was pro Hatfield. And so they went in, and like I said, there used to be a time when the FCC would not let a station, as they called it then, go dark. That is, they would tell you, if you owned a station and you told the FCC, we're out of money, we're broke, they would say, you are not allowed to let that station go off the air because they wanted you to serve the public interest. That was the phrase. And so they never let stations go dark. Today, times have changed considerably because of social media and a bunch of other things. But back then, they would not let you take it off the air. They came into that station. The FCC sent officials into the station, and they literally flipped the switch from on to off.
2: And I take it that was because they were more on the Democrat side of the spectrum and wanted to silence a Republican.
1: I guess. And by the way, we're coming right up on the anniversary. It was September 2, 1976. So
2: wow.
1: It was right then. And they found,
2: wow,
1: they said the FCC found the station had violated political broadcasting rules and displayed a lack of candor. And there were questions about misrepresentation and accusations of biased political reporting.
2: Well, there you go. And I think that's probably the hook. And that's probably the hook. If there are sustained omissions of truth or statements that really are only half true, you can start saying, wait a second, this goes from simply First Amendment issues into false advertising, and it really is, and using the airwaves in a false way, and not just saying, gee, thing to say, I don't like Trump, and I like this other guy. It's another thing to just falsify things.
1: Well, and here's the thing, John, to your point, that radio spectrum is limited, and it is licensed by the federal government. We have a thing called the Hatch Act that says if you're a public official, you are not allowed to spend public resources to benefit one political side or the other political side. You're not allowed to do it. It violates the Hatch Act.
2: Right.
1: And it gets brought up all the time these days. And you say, well, if it's illegal to spend the public's resources, usually meaning taxpayer dollars, would it be okay to take a scarce resource like radio or television spectrum and allow it to be spent to mostly benefit one side or mostly benefit the other side? And I think it would fit right in with the Hatch Act. They would say, you can't allow that to happen because only certain people have licenses to run radio and TV stations. And maybe ABC needs to straighten out its own act. That is John O'Connor. John, it is a pleasure to have you on. Author of Postgate, served as assistant U.S. attorney in Northern California.
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1: Hey, welcome back to the Lars Larson Show. I get these great emails like this one from Dana Heiler. Dana says, and I think it's a young lady, I listen to your broadcast today with great interest. I totally agree with you about reading, writing, and speaking English to get a commercial driver's license and state-authorized licenses to drive in the U.S. My problem is with Canada, Mexico, and other countries around the world coming here to drive with their country's license. When I travel to other countries, I use my international driver's license issued by AAA. I cannot speak the language of the country where I'm driving. I cannot read their road signs. I depend on my phone to direct me as to where to go. I have driven commercially in Australia with that license, not a CDL vehicle. How does the U.S. stop a driver coming from Canada or Mexico driving a CDL vehicle with their country's valid license? I'll tell you how, Dana, because and I double-checked this because I wanted to make sure my recollection was right, and that is the United States agrees to certain licenses will be given reciprocity in the United States. Other licenses are not given reciprocity in the United States, meaning that if you have some licenses from places like Mexico and Canada, they may be used in the United States with limitations. Licenses from other parts of the world may not be useful in the United States. And that's basically the short answer to that question. If you want a more complete one, let's do it on First Amendment Friday. In the meantime, let's go to Greg, who's listening on the Super Talk Network in Mississippi. Hey, Greg, welcome to the program. And what's on your mind?
2: How are you?
1: I'm doing very well, sir. Thanks for asking.
2: Excellent. Excellent. Listen, I just have a comment about the woman that killed her three children.
1: Yeah.
2: It's really amazing that a judge just doesn't pass judgment and, you know, go ahead and send a woman to jail. Why are we wasting taxpayer money on even having a trial when she admits to killing her children?
1: Because of the Constitution is the short answer to that. Does that make sense?
2: Oh. Yeah, I love the Constitution.
1: I do too.
2: Yes, absolutely. Absolutely. But I just really, she admitted to killing the children.
1: Yep, she
2: did. She's got a fair trial, and she's got, what?
1: Well, she's in the middle. She's in the middle of the trial right now.
2: Huh?
1: She's in the middle of the trial right now. And even
2: right
1: in this case, if she acknowledges, you know, she, because there are plenty of cases where people have confessed to the police that they did something, but then when they're asked for their plea in court, their attorney will routinely plead them not guilty, because then that preserves your right to have a hearing, and that's guaranteed in the Constitution.
2: Right.
1: Right.
2: That's lovely. It's a wonderful country we're living in.
1: Well, I don't like the result either, because you've got psychologists who are testifying that the woman is not criminally responsible for what she did because of her mental state. And I agree with you. I wish
2: isn't
1: states,
2: that great?
1: Well, I think it's terrible.
2: Isn't that great?
1: But you know how to fix it? I think the way to fix it is to go to your state lawmakers, because this would have to be fixed at the state level. That's where murder is typically prosecuted, is at the state level. And you'd have to talk them into saying, when somebody is found to be, say, not mentally competent to stand trial, then they can be found guilty but for insanity, and then send them off to the loony bin. And the minute, because they routinely, you watch, in a few years, they will come back and say, well, we sent her to the loony bin, but the cuckoo's nest, and but now she says she's all better, and her doctors agree. And you watch, because I've seen killers released in exactly that way. But

0: make it clear in state law, if somebody commits a murder and they are not competent to stand trial and they are decided to be, you know, guilty but for their mental illness, then the minute they're cured of their mental illness, let's go ahead and have them serve the penalty for the crime they committed. What do you think?
1: I absolutely think when she admitted to her guilt, and I'm not going to say exactly what I'm thinking, but it is ridiculous for the taxpayers to put her in jail and pay. What is the cost of a prisoner per year now?
0: Oh, in a regular state prison, about 30 grand a year. It can go higher, but it's usually about 30 grand a year. So lock her up for the next 30 years, you're talking about $1 million.
1: Yeah. That's what we need to spend on a person like that.
0: Now, here's the question. If you really want to take it seriously, because, Greg, I do. I value the Constitution. I think it's been abused seriously by a bunch of liberals. But having said that, what the psychological testimony on this woman is she was unable to appreciate the criminal nature of what she was doing. Right? And I understand. I laugh about it, too. But here's where you have to take it seriously, because have you ever met people, because I've interviewed people, who would tell you what they did, and they had absolutely no idea that what they were describing was wrong criminally?
1: No, Lars.
0: You've never heard of anybody like that?
1: I come from a quality Christian background.
0: Yeah.
1: I'm not, you know, I sin like everyone else. What is amazing about this country now and this woman is a total void from Christian morals and ethics.
0: I agree.
1: They have no idea. And it's the non-contributors that are throwing children, and making $1,200 a month, getting their children paid for, their home paid for, their cell phone paid for. It is it's sickening what the government has.
0: I don't disagree with you, but Greg, let me ask you what to do with this. Do you know that there are people in this country today and in the past who are adult men who take children as their wives? There are people like that, right?
1: Yes.
0: Okay,
1: yes,
0: now hold on.
1: Yes.
0: And these are people who, if you went to them and said, you cannot have a 12-year-old as your wife, you can't have a 9-year-old like Muhammad had a 9-year-old wife, you can't have a 9-year-old as your wife. And they look at you and say, well, why not? They have no idea the criminal nature of what they're doing. And so as a result, you know, the law says, well, if they can't appreciate the criminal nature of what they've done, then you can't convict them of the crime and lock them up. I don't like that either, but that's what the courts have said.
1: I understand. I'm not talking about necessarily Muhammad. Therein lies another whole separate subject. I'm talking about the non-contributors. The ones that leech off the government. And
0: I'm with you.
1: This woman that we are talking about, I mean, I cannot say what needs to be done to this woman. I mean, it is sickening and pathetic that she would even have a trial.
0: She needs to be locked up somewhere, whether it's a loony bin or a prison. She needs to be locked up. By the way, glad to be with you on a Thursday. Tomorrow's First Amendment Friday. 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

0: I'm not one to say I told you so, but I switched to Pure Talk over a year ago, and ever since, I've been telling people there's no better wireless company out there. 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
12: Lars Larson wants to hear from you, even if you disagree. 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
13: Hey, welcome back to the Lars Larson Show. Well, David Bozell joins me now, president of the Media Research Center, to talk about whether or not the news that Apple and Google is putting in front of Americans is coming overwhelmingly from outlets that then back the Democrats. Are the big tech algorithms quietly shaping what you see to try to determine the outcome of elections? David, welcome back.
14: Mr. Larson, how are you? Appreciate
13: I'm doing very well, except I'm frustrated by, I think, the same thing you are, and that is that Americans only know what they are told. I mean, how could it be otherwise? It sounds like a tautology. But if you say, but what if we could arrange to feed them only certain kinds of information, you could determine the outcome of elections, couldn't you?
14: Yeah, look, I mean, there's freedom of choice. You can turn some of these devices off, but tens of millions of Americans just don't have the time or perhaps the wherewithal to turn off the news app that comes with the device itself. You know, we look at these phones 200 times a day. If you've got an iPhone, you've got Apple News built into your apparatus. If you've got a Android, you've got Google News built into the apparatus. And it's very difficult to turn them off. And look, everyone's got lives, right? If you're the nurse at the graveyard shift or the guy going from, you know, job to job, the housing contractor going from job to job, you're just looking at headlines. So we decided to see, like, what kinds of headlines are these guys, are Americans seeing, and where are the outlets coming from on Apple News and Google News? And one of the ways that we've sort of categorized this is what of these outlets that they're being shown, are they endorsing Democrats or are they endorsing Republicans?
13: Yep.
14: And so we went back into 1988, Mark. The top five outlets, both on Apple News and Google News, not a single one of them that they promote that do presidential endorsements, not a single one of them has endorsed a Republican since 1988. Not a one. 31-0, a 31 sort of endorsement streak for Democrats. And that cuts across New York Times, Washington Post, USA Today, The Guardian. The Guardian. That's another show altogether. That thing has made a play in the United States. It's a UK paper, very left wing, and they are a top five outlet for both Apple News and Google News. And they've endorsed five presidential campaigns, and they've endorsed Democrats in each and every one of them.
13: So you mean it's not Daily Mail? You mean Apple and Google didn't decide to hew to the Daily Mail, which I don't like their coverage of America.
14: Daily Mail, it's really the anomalies. If you start looking at old school web traffic, it's kind of interesting. We look at the top 50 every month. The UK has four operations in the top 40: the Sun, the Daily Mail, the BBC, and the Guardian.
13: Yep.
14: Which, you know, you think, like, is there that much demand for, like, you know, news about the royalty? But no, it's just like some of these UK operations are making major stakes in U.S. news, and the way they're getting eyeballs is we don't know for sure, but, you know, there's got to be some kind of pay to play from one direction to another as to why Apple News and Google News are showcasing so many UK papers, but of course not the Daily Mail.
13: No, and I think that may be the secret, because, David, here's my perspective. I live in a very liberal part of the United States, in the Pacific Northwest. Mm-hmm. And people say, how does a conservative like you do well? I said, because I'm the drink of water in the middle of a desert. I mean, as far as news goes, if you're a conservative and you live in Oregon or Washington or Idaho or Northern California, you know, I'm one of the few that's doing a conservative take on what's in the news. And I suspect that may be why papers like the Daily Mail have done well in the United States, because if you look at your typical United States newspaper, Washington Post, New York Times, San Francisco Chronicle, Chicago Tribune, et cetera, that they're mm-hmm. all to the left. And you say, where can I find some coverage of America that's to the right? And it turns out to be the Daily Mail. So the Daily Mail found a niche in America, you know, and like I said, some of their coverage is just fantastic. And I mean that by meaning that when I read the story and then 2 weeks from now I find out what we've learned about the story since then, I go, oh, they were right. You know, their coverage was solid, because that's
14: Daily Mail's Washington political apparatus is, I mean, they're dogs. I mean, they go after it. So, you know, all kudos to them. But they get no help at all from the point of entry, you know, the phone itself, from these news aggregators, no help at all. I mean, Fox News is the number two website in America. and they get almost no help at all from these guys. You know, and whereas CNN is sitting there at number three, like right on Fox's tail in website traffic, but CNN is getting hooked up all day long. New York Times is getting hooked up all day long. NPR, okay? NPR, imagine this, Lars. Imagine if your operation lost $1 billion in taxpayer funding last year. Would you expect to rocket up the charts and be a top 15 news website in America today?
13: No.
14: That's what they are.
13: Yeah.
14: And it's all because, Apple News loves itself some NPR. I mean, just, you know, go on there any time of day, you'll see some NPR on there. So Al Jazeera, now I know we've got Iran, but this is pre-Iran. Like, they're a top 30, top 35 website in America, Al Jazeera. So they've made plays onto these apps. So it's wild to see the anomalies. But then it's even more sort of distressing when you start looking at things like presidential endorsement records, and these guys can't find a single center right news outlet to put on their put on their news platform may have endorsed a Republican in 40 years.
13: I mean, and David, what doesn't make sense is this: if you say all we care about is pushing the left's point of view, then it would be legitimate if they're doing what they're doing. But if you say we want to be a news source for people, then you want to supply everything people might want, both left and right. Right now, they're catering to one side of the aisle, which is only 50% of America. Why would any business in any kind of field say, we only want 50% of the customers? It'd be like, you know, Home Depot selling lumber but no plumbing, or plumbing but no lumber. And you say, no, we want the customers from both of those different categories, except that's not what they're going after. David Bozell, president of the Media Research Center. David, it's always a pleasure to have you on the show. By the way, did you hear that? Listen very carefully. Yeah, that's my phone. No spam calls, no spam texts. I love the sound of silence. Your phone, probably not as quiet. 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
22: From ABC News, I'm Dave Packer. Iran's foreign minister is strongly condemning President Trump's new threat of an economic D-Day on the country. ABC's Rachel Scott.
23: Vice President J.D. Vance saying the war with Iran is now in a new phase.
24: This is a delicate dance because we apply economic pressure to them. They're going to try to apply economic pressure to us.
23: Amid all this uncertainty, oil prices are rising. Gas now averaging about $4.10 a gallon. And over on Wall Street, the markets are reeling. The Dow plunging more than 700 points.
22: Also adding to the downward pressure, the U.S. debt Wednesday reaching $40 trillion. Federal investigators now on the scene of a deadly midair collision at an airport in Pennsylvania, where a Cessna hit a Pennsylvania State Police helicopter from behind. The Cessna pilot died, but
25: incredibly, the two state troopers aboard the helicopter walked away with relatively minor injuries. Witnesses said the plane pilot was conducting some maintenance on the aircraft before the fatal flight, and investigators are working to determine whether that had anything to do with the crash.
22: ABC's Aaron Katursky. An arrest in an alleged terror plot in New York State that would have targeted the New York State Capitol building in Albany.
26: Jessica Bowie, age 35, of Albany, New York. She's charged with one count of 18 U.S.C. 2339B, attempting to provide material, support, or resources to a designated foreign terrorist organization.
22: First Assistant U.S. Attorney John Sarcone says Bowie pledged allegiance to ISIS. A days-long power emergency unfolding in Indiana. Thousands of customers still without power following last week's historic storms and flooding.
27: The utility company says they have some 1,500 employees, including some who have come in from out of state, who are working around the clock to get the power back on. As you might imagine, this is extremely frustrating for residents who are now trying to figure out how to live life without power.
22: That's ABC's Alex Perez. 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
22: Pennsylvania police issued a warrant for a suspect they say chased people wearing a Chucky-style Halloween mask. Police Captain Jason Smith says 22-year-old Zamir Hughes harassed about 15 people for clicks.
30: I believe that he was doing this purely for social media content. There wasn't an attempt by himself to lay hands on anyone. He didn't brandish any weapon.
22: Hughes could face charges for terroristic threats, harassment, simple assault, and intimidation. Britain's Prince Harry and Meghan Markle revealed that they would move back to the United Kingdom after years in California. ABC's James Longman.
31: It's fascinating. I think one of the big answers as to why now might be the King's health. They want to spend a little bit more time with a man who they're not sure will be around for too much longer. We cannot know that. That is pure speculation. But one imagines a son wants to make sure his father can spend some more time with his grandchildren. But ultimately, this is going to happen very soon, perhaps as soon as in just the next 10 days, because they want to make sure they get their kids into school here in Britain.
22: Sources tell ABC News FBI agents seized the phone and other electronic devices of former Democratic Congressman Eric Swalwell over the weekend and served a search warrant at his Washington, D.C. home as part of a probe into sexual assault allegations. Swalwell resigned from Congress in April after allegations of sexual misconduct by two women. He denies all wrongdoing. Dave Packer, ABC News.
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13: Hey, welcome back to the Lars Larson Show. It's a pleasure to be with you. I'm glad to get to your phone calls and emails at 866-HEY-LARS. 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And, of course, we've talked a bit about Head Start today. I've never made it a secret that I don't think much of the program, and I don't think much of it because every time you look for any kind of study that suggests it actually does any good for all the money it has cost, you find out, it feels good, but that's about it. Doesn't actually make a difference for the kids. Cindy writes in, Lars, the people involved with Head Start will always argue about the added value to the children. The piece they never talk about, it's overfunded. It's necessary to states because it funds the administrative overhead for multiple programs outside of Head Start. If that funding were cut, many organizations would lose their accountants, their fundraisers, their IT pros. Do those people help the Head Start program? Yes, but they also do jobs for multiple programs under the same organizational umbrella, and those organizations would sink without those funds. And then this one from Jim. Lars, your guest keeps talking about all the studies. No wonder it costs $15,000 to $20,000 per child for Head Start. If they cut all those studies, I think the cost would go way down. Probably not, because the way you figure out what a government program is going to cost, usually 80% of the cost of that program is personnel. So if you have a program like Head Start in which you are forced to use at least people with associate's degrees, many of them have bachelor's degrees, and they can only care for so many kids, then the end result is it's going to be very expensive, because take their salaries and figure that's 80% of the budget. Let's go to Diana. Hey, Diana, welcome to the Lars Larson Show. What's on your mind today?
37: Yeah, so I 100% agree with you, but your last guest that you had on, I'm a total naysayer. When it comes to Head Start, I really do believe that, like, so you come with a kid that's, like, 3-4 years old, you know, you're trying to get them, you know, acclimated to, you know, like, sitting in a chair, doing, you know, like, standing in line, doing stuff like that. So I think that that's the parents' responsibility.
13: Agreed.
37: Ahead of time.
13: Agreed.
37: To do everything like that. Like, so to me, it's like a glorified babysitter.
13: Yep.
37: And then my biggest thing is, my also biggest thing is that, like, so I had my kid in Head Start, and I honestly think that that's just, like, their standing point, because you have, like, a 3-4-year-old. One day they want to be a cat. The next day they want to be a dog, you know, like, and then they get into Power Rangers. And so they want to be a founder, you know, like, so that is, to them, like, oh, we need to put your kid on Ritalin, you know. Like, and so 95% of those kids that go to Head Start, they start out in kindergarten on Ritalin.
13: And sadly, there are an awful lot of kids in American schools who are on Ritalin. And if you compare to, say, Great Britain, which is culturally similar to the United States, you find out a much smaller percentage of students are on Ritalin at a young age. And I think, Diana, you're absolutely right about that. Let's go to Lynn. Lou, welcome to the Lars Larson Show. What's on your mind?
7: Hi, Lars. Yeah, for Conspiracy Theory Thursday, I want to ask your opinion if there are any leftist organizations that you're aware of who try to censor your show and conservative talk show hosts in general.
13: Well, sure. I mean, there have been organizations that have gone out and they have tried to persuade, say, advertisers to stop supporting the show. Because when you talk about radio and even when it goes to podcasting and social media, it's all supported by, usually by, advertising messages that are on it. So are there groups that have tried to do that? Yes. Have they done it successfully? The answer is no. I'm still here. But do they try to do that? Sure. And would there be any way for me to stop them from doing that? No, because how would I stop somebody from voicing their opinion to an advertiser saying, we don't like Lars, we don't want you to support him? What they should understand, though, is that for an awful lot of those advertisers who support my programs and have for the last 30-plus years, they understand that when people are paying attention to a program, you're going to get critics like that. And the critics just mean people are actually paying attention. When I run out of critics, Lou, I'll probably run out of audience as well. And I appreciate the call. Let's go to Bill. Hey, Bill, welcome to the Lars Larson Show. What's on your mind today?
9: Well, Lars, I've been thinking about this actually for a long time. And yeah. I'm wondering what the liberals' end game is. Because, you know, if they win the House and not the Senate, there's a path there, you know, and vice versa, if they win the Senate and not the House, and even if they get the next presidency, Americans are not going to put up with this. I mean, you saw the 18,000 Christian bikers that went to Dearborn, and I looked up on Google how many hunters there are in this country, and it was 15 million.
13: Yep.
9: And, you know, we're not going to stand for it. I mean, no matter what happens
13: they're going to whittle us down. They're going to try to whittle us down. And, Bill, let me tell you something. There are conservatives who hate socialism until they find out that something that they love gets benefited by a government program. I mean, do you love farmers? I love farmers, too. Should we cut farm subsidies? Try to cut farm subsidies and see what farmers say to you. And then you think, but that's just the tip of the iceberg when it comes to programs. And it's very insidious, because it's like how the heroin dealer, I've never tried heroin myself, but I understand heroin dealers will give away the first couple of doses for free. You know why? Because once they get you hooked, then they've got you. So what happens when conservatives say, well, I have this program, I wish somebody would support my program. And they get some government funding for it. And all of a sudden, you own them. You own them lock, stock, and barrel. Go ahead.
9: I'm talking about, I mean, this could very well come down to a physical battle. And, you know, who's going to come and take the guns out of my hand? You know, I mean, Americans are patriotic. And I can't believe that sheriffs and the police are going to be knocking on doors trying to take people's guns. And, you know, if there's I believe there might be a civil war, depending on what happens.
13: There might, but I think the liberals intend to do it in a much softer fashion. I think they intend not to do it through a war, but just by slowly creeping in and taking over and compromising you by getting you to get on the government dole. And that's what they're going to do. These days, heading back to school means more than just pencils and notebooks. 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

0: If you don't want to talk but want to be heard, email Lars at talk@larslarson.com. He actually will read it. 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
1: Hey, welcome back to the Lars Larson Show. Should a felony conviction cost you your Second Amendment rights for life? The DOJ says not necessarily. It's now opening the door for some Americans to get their gun rights back. Now, I may have a bias in this. I do not have a felony conviction of any kind, and I do own several firearms, actually several dozen firearms, and I'm glad to keep on owning them. But I've never had a real problem with denying gun ownership to people who've been convicted of violent crimes or other serious felonies. So I thought we'd talk to Michael Letts about that, who's founder, president, and CEO of Invest USA. Michael, welcome back.
2: Always a privilege to be with you, Lars. Thank you for the opportunity.
1: So should the DOJ say we're going to open the door to getting some individuals their gun ownership rights back despite a felony conviction? I guess without knowing the exact nature of what they're proposing, I would say I think there are certain felons who should never get their gun rights back. Murderers, rapists come to mind immediately, people convicted of terrorism crimes. But I think there are probably other felony crimes, a lot of them so-called white-collar crimes, like passing a bad check, that also qualify as felonies, depending on the state, where I'd say, yeah, that person might get their gun rights back. What should we make of this?
2: Well, Lars, you hit the nail on the head. I think that's the way the vast majority of law enforcement and the way the vast majority of Americans are going to feel. Now, I understand exactly what Todd, good guy, good friend, is looking at. You know, this is a constitutional right. And so is there a ability to amend, change, narrow a constitutional right? One could argue no. But let's take a closer look at that, Lars.
1: Sure.
2: We have the First Amendment, freedom of speech, do we not?
1: Yep.
2: But that
1: yep.
2: does not give you the ability to stand in a crowded theater and yell fire. Now, it doesn't.
1: No.
2: So there are certain
1: panic,
2: limitations.
1: No.
2: That's yep. correct. There are certain limitations on our constitutional rights that we enjoy the constitutional rights. But when it comes to putting others in danger or comes to harming other people, our rights become more defined and more limited in various circumstances. We're in the same situation here. As you pointed out, you're talking about white-collar crimes, guilty of embezzlement or this or that or the other. That's a whole separate matter from somebody taking a weapon or taking the life or raping or harming children. That's a different matter. They impose themselves on others, and I don't believe we should give them the tools to continue to do that. You make that decision. You make choices, Lars, and those choices have consequences. This is one of the things that we are fighting on the front lines of this war to try to overthrow the U.S. government that we are fighting in this country today, is that is we are not holding people accountable. One of those is if you make a decision to harm and take the life or to drastically alter and damage the life of another, that decision should, the consequence should be long range. And I do not believe you should have that ability to carry a firearm down the road. Because here's the other problem, Lars, as this does. Once you're opening up this can of worms, you're starting yep. to go down a slippery slope. It may be say, okay, well, we're going to do white-collar crime. Remember, I don't have any problem with white-collar crime people being able to repossess. But here's the issue. If we do that, then what's the next administration? Say the party changes. The next administration say, you've already set precedent. Let's continue to push that on a little further. Maybe not murderers, but rapists are okay. And then maybe not first-degree murders, maybe voluntary manslaughter is okay. Involuntary manslaughter is okay. Maybe second-degree murder. You see how you just go down that slope and
1: yep.
2: keep pushing the envelope?
1: Yep.
2: That's a very perilous situation. And quite frankly, here's my question to the administration. Why? What
1: yep.
2: is causing us to discuss this right now? Now, look at here, folks. If there's nothing else going on in this country, then I'm the first one on the front line. Let's talk about this issue today. But Lars, we've got people that are held accountable. We've got trillions and trillions of dollars that are being stolen, bribery, et cetera, embezzlement. We have a corrupt judicial system. We have a corrupt legislative system. We have corruption within our executive branch. Are you telling me this is the number one burning issue in America?
1: No.
2: I don't think so.
1: And by the way, one of the things about it is this. If you say, well, what about, say, drug crimes? A lot of people view drug crimes, both possession or use of drugs, as being victimless crimes. I don't agree with that conclusion, but they believe that. So if you say, well, then if somebody's convicted, say, of a drug crime, like possession of a controlled substance or distribution right. of a controlled substance, is that kind of the kind of thing where you'd like to give these people back their gun rights? I would argue that the people who import drugs into our country, including the most serious ones like fentanyl and heroin and cocaine, that inspires a tremendous amount of violence that goes on in American communities. Chicago has dozens of shootings every weekend, and I guarantee you most of them are about gangs fighting over territory and fighting over drug distribution. So, you know, and I think it'll open us up to that kind of question is, well, then would you let somebody who was convicted of, say, possession of a controlled substance get their gun rights back? I would argue no. Because their connection to a business that brings violence to a lot of American cities.
2: And I would carry it a step further. I agree with you, Lars, but Chris, carry it a step further. It, not only does it bring violence, it brings death. How many hundreds of thousands did we lose last year with fentanyl alone?
1: Yep.
2: Somebody's responsible for those deaths.
1: Yep.
2: Somebody's responsible. You say, well, it's the person that took it. Yeah, well, you know what? A lot of these people took it and didn't even know it was in there. That's the problem.
1: And so it may be that people who brought, say, fentanyl into their home and then a kid gets exposed to it and the kid Correct. Ends up overdosing and dying. The kid didn't decide to take drugs. It wasn't his decision. It was the decision of some adult, maybe a dealer, maybe a user, who brought it into that child's home. But the child ends up dead all the same.
2: No question. You know, I asked this particular aspect of it because I've been in politics too long. I'm probably dangerous by being in politics too long. There's always a financial, usually, incentive that drives issues, okay? So my question is, when I said, first of all, why now? Why are we discussing it? Second of all, who's pushing it? And what is the interest that they have in this particular issue? I'd like to know the answers to those questions. I think it'd be very telling to the American people.
1: I think it would, because here's the DOJ finalizing a rule that would allow individuals who've been banned from owning guns due to criminal convictions to apply to have their gun rights restored. And by the way, Michael, one of the complicating factors of this proposal is that they say it'll have to be done on a case-by-case basis, which I don't think is a bad idea necessarily, because it means every one of those people will have to say, here's the case I would make for me getting my gun rights back. You know, and that is what I did was a long time ago. I've reformed my behavior, whatever it is. The problem is we've got a court system that's already very, very complicated and very, very tied up and occupied by other cases. I don't think they have time for this kind of nonsense. That's Michael Letts, who's founder, president, and CEO of Invest USA. Hey, did you hear that? Listen very carefully. That's my phone. No spam calls, no spam texts. 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

0: projects. And then there are other times where it takes months and months and months for the FBI to get anything done. For example, a pro-life clinic gets firebombed, but the FBI takes months to actually come up with even the surveillance footage of what was going on. Is the federal government deliberately looking the other way when political violence targets conservatives? I thought we'd put that question to Scott Wheeler, who's an acclaimed investigative reporter, national security expert, and a U.S. Army veteran. Mr. Wheeler, welcome to the program, and thanks for your service in uniform. Tell me what we should make of all this.
1: Well, this had started back right after the Dobbs decision leaked from the Supreme Court. There were hundreds of attacks on pro-life clinics, and in this particular case, it was a clinic up in Buffalo. Their security video picked up the vehicle pulling in, the suspects getting out, launching the Molotov cocktails into the windows, and driving away. And this was over four years ago. We came in and investigated it. The FBI seemed not interested at all in solving it. So we worked it for 3.5 years and finally found, about 6 months ago, we found the suspects. I did a report on it. I actually confronted the suspects, and all that's recorded on video. You can see it at scottwheeler.substack.com. But the FBI still have not contacted me to ask for how to find the suspects or anything else. And so I think this is part of the Democrat Party's. They've been infiltrating the CIA, the FBI, the Department of Justice, and taking over the rank and file positions with their cronies. And that way they don't get investigated. And when their allies, or in the case of this case, it was Antifa, and they don't get investigated.
0: Well, and Mr. Wheeler, it would actually make a lot of things make sense, like why, you know, there are various federal agencies that show almost no interest when it comes to, say, conservative causes, but when it comes to something involving liberals or a liberal cause, then they will unleash the entire, you know, weight of the agency to go after it. But I have to imagine that within the FBI, there are people who are professionals who believe, look, this is wrong. Our agency should be doing more on this. Are you seeing any evidence of that, or is the entire agency sold out?
1: Well, not the entire agency. There are good people, and we see that from time to time. During the Biden administration, when it was leaked that the field office in Richmond, Virginia, was going to infiltrate a Catholic church, one of the agents resigned in protest and blew it open. And they, of course, denied that they were doing what they were actually doing. But that's what happens. And so there are good people in there, but oftentimes they're kept from doing the investigations and told to follow orders. And that's where, you know, you probably remember, Lars, 20 years ago, the Democrats hated the CIA. They hated the FBI. They hated the Justice Department. They didn't trust them. Then over time, it started during the Clinton years and accelerated during the Obama years. They started taking over the civil service jobs in there where they have control. Then they have people who will leak when they need it. They'll have people who won't say anything when they're instructed to manufacture an investigation that suggests that a presidential candidate was a tool of a foreign leader, things like that. That's how that has happened. Their people have, you know, they over time they get promoted and they get to the upper ranks, the SES positions, and that's really what runs the Bureau and runs the Department of Justice. The positions they get that are the E grade up to the executive positions. And that's how you get a Peter Strzok, for example, as head of counterterrorism or counterintelligence for the FBI. This was a Democrat Party crony. He was feckless and incompetent. And he didn't even know, while he was the second in command of the FBI counterintelligence, didn't know that President Obama was caught on a hot mic telling Medvedev to give a message to Putin that he'd be more flexible after his election. Strzok did not know this, and he was the second in command at that time.
0: And was later promoted. And Trump was a guy who was having an affair with another FBI agent on company time, and

0: exchanging messages about how they needed to have an insurance policy to make sure that, that Trump didn't get into the White House because they knew it would mean trouble for the agency?
1: That's the same guy. And he was promoted after that. He was promoted to the head of counterintelligence for the FBI. And during his questioning in a 2017 hearing, a Republican on the committee asked me what questions to ask Stroka. I said one would be, what was his reaction to Obama telling Medvedev to relay a message to Putin that he'd be more flexible after his election? And when they asked him the question, he acted like he didn't know, had no idea. It was the most bizarre thing you could ever imagine.
0: Yeah, when an American president effectively admits on a hot mic that he is he's exchanging messages behind, you know, behind, you know, out of view of the public. And he's doing it because he's telling, you know, the head of Russia, I'll have more flexibility once I'm reelected, because once I'm reelected, they can't do anything. I'll simply finish out my second term and that'll be that.
1: And by the way, James Clapper, Obama's head of Homeland Security, told Congress that Putin was interfering in the 2012 election. So what did Obama know when he sent that message? Was he telling Putin that he'll collaborate with him if he gets reelected? I mean, that's all the things the Democrats claimed about Trump in 2016 was actually true of Obama.
0: And at this point, is there any chance we can get that agency cleaned out?
1: I think it could be reformed, but it's going to take, you know, the Democrats are in lockstep with them now because their cronies are in place. And so it'll take an act of Congress to reform it. And right now the will is not there. The Democrats control the narrative even when they're not in power. And Republicans have a hard time getting control. And
0: I think that Republicans need to grow a backbone. That is Scott Wheeler. Scott, thanks very much. Acclaimed investigative reporter, national security expert, and U.S. Army veteran. 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
2: Hey, welcome back to the Lars Larson Show. It's a pleasure to be with you. I want to ask you this question, and it's not entirely rhetorical. It actually comes from a real case that was in court this week. Your 15-year-old daughter is taking part in sports. In this case, the sport of wrestling. I know, women's wrestling or girls wrestling, because this is high school. And she gets matched up against a biological male. Only she doesn't know the person she's wrestling is a biological male. And the parents don't know that this person is a biological male. The teachers and the coaches do know this information, but they decide to keep that information from both the parents and the athlete in question, a 15-year-old girl. Now, what should happen then? Well, there are a bunch of laws on the books that are broken by that kind of situation. There are laws about mandatory reporting. There are laws about sexual assault. And that is the case that the Alliance Defending Freedom attorneys, this is an organization that we follow very, very closely, they have taken this case to court. But I'll get into the details of that in just a moment. First, welcome to the Lars Larson Show. If you want to join what we call the best conversation in talk journalism, it's here every day at 866-HEY-LARS. Send your emails to talk@LarsLarson.com. And our X poll question today, we put up a brand new poll question every day from the news of the day. Would you buy a home in a neighborhood where your homeowners association, your HOA, tracks every car coming and going from the neighborhood? Turns out that those HOAs, and I'm not a fan of HOAs. Have I lived in them before? Yeah, I have. My wife and I both lived in HOAs at various times, and we have determined that we are never going to do that again. I'm not a fan of HOAs. But that doesn't have anything to do with the fact that these days, homeowners associations are quietly signing up for flock safety license plate cameras. Now, those read the license plates on cars that come into neighborhoods, and the HOAs are allowing them to be put up. And what happens is the HOAs then share the information with who they choose to share it with. It may go to law enforcement. So it may be the local police department. It might be other police departments as well. More than 200 homeowners associations nationwide have signed on with Flock, often funded straight out of resident dues and frequently, and here's the key part, without ever putting it to a vote. So would you buy a home in a neighborhood where the HOA tracks every car coming and going? I would answer no, but then I wouldn't move into an HOA. Yesterday's poll question, should schools pay students up to $100 a week just to show up and obtain perfect attendance at school? 95% of you joined me in a no vote on that yesterday. Only 5% of you voted yes on that particular question. So let me go back to this case involving the young lady who is taking part in wrestling. Her name is Callie Keeler, and her mother's name is Stephanie Brown. And they went to court this week, defended by the attorneys of the Alliance Defending Freedom. And they went to court against officials who had directed this young lady to take the mat against a male wrestler without telling Callie Keeler that she was wrestling a man, a boy, a high school age boy. During the match, the male sexually assaulted Keeler, put his hands where they didn't belong. Brown quickly reported the sexual assault. Now, the mother thought, Stephanie Brown thought, I'll go to the school officials, I'll go to the teachers and the coaches and the staff, and I'll tell them this was a sexual assault, and they'll do something about it. Well, Keeler's school principal and athletic coordinator have now been criminally charged by prosecutors for failing to protect her by delaying their reporting of the sexual assault. You know, I know that some of you have a different point of view than I do when it comes to this transgender stuff. And as far as I'm concerned, if you're an adult and you want to dress up in women's clothes and you're a man, or you're a woman and you want to dress up in men's clothes and go by a male name, whatever floats your boat. It's not my business to tell you how to live. But when it comes to children and when it comes to sexual assaults on children, now we're seeing this come to a head because there are people out there in the LGBTQ movement who believe that they have to go out and mutilate teenage boys and girls to satisfy their group's agenda. The group is the LGBTQ. I mean, the initials keep getting longer and longer as they tag more and more cabooses onto that train. But this 15-year-old girl is sexually assaulted, and the folks in charge of education simply decided, we're not going to stand up and object to this, because if we do, the gender police are going to come after us. That's what they effectively decided. So they delayed reporting what was a sexual assault. And here's the way senior counsel Hal Frampton puts it. Our client's story shows the grave harms caused by lying about biology. Washington State's policies not only subjected Callie to an unfair athletic disadvantage, but they also put her at risk of unknowingly wrestling a male unless she leaves the sport that she loves. We're urging the court to hold the state and the school officials accountable and require them to respect parental rights and prioritize girls' safety in sports. You know, I almost can't believe it that about a decade ago, when we first started talking about this issue, it's not that we haven't talked about transgender issues going back decades on this program, but only in about the last 10 years has it come to a real head where you've had people saying, well, you have to let the transgender athletes compete as the gender that they identify with, as a girl, even if they're a biological male, or as a boy if they're a biological girl. And a lot of us have said, no, you don't have to pretend to not know this. I mean, the way that, say, Ketanji Brown Jackson, the Supreme Court justice, who is, by all accounts, a woman, but sat there during sworn testimony before the United States Senate in her confirmation hearing and claimed that unless she was a biologist, she couldn't actually tell you what a woman is, even though she appears to be a woman. It is that kind of lying about biology that has put us in this spot. And so you have schools that have decided they're going to kowtow to the LGBTQ crowd, and they're going to tell them you get special privileges, and at the expense of these other students, at students like Callie Keeler, who only wanted to take part in an athletic competition that her school sponsors, and that's girls wrestling. Except she wasn't wrestling a girl, she was wrestling a boy, and everybody, all the people involved who were in positions of responsibility, decided to keep that information from her, keep her in the dark, keep her mother in the dark, because they didn't want to run afoul of the LGBTQ. That's wrong, and it needs to change. Hey, I'm going to tell you this. If I'm taking a supplement every day, I don't just want better numbers on a lab test once a year. I want to feel that difference. And that's why I stopped wasting money on fish oil. 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
11: From ABC News, I'm Dave Packer. The FBI arrested a 35-year-old woman who was allegedly plotting to attack the New York State Capitol building in Albany.
12: The FBI says Jessica Bowie pledged allegiance to ISIS and began plotting to set off explosives to, quote, destroy as much of the Capitol as possible. But they say she began unknowingly communicating with FBI informants a few weeks ago, just as she began surveilling the Capitol and buying bomb materials. According to the FBI, Bowie at one point remarked that she, quote, went from a little girl waving an American flag after 9/11 to now having stickers of the falling towers. Peter Haralambos, ABC News, New York.
11: A show of support today at the Lindsay Clancy murder trial, the mother accused of strangling her three young children. Hundreds of women wearing pink rallying outside Plymouth Superior Court. They say the case is shining a spotlight on maternal health. The defense arguing Clancy was suffering from postpartum psychosis at the time of the killings. ABC News legal contributor Shauna Lloyd on those protesters.
13: The jury is going to see and be aware. So the judge is going to try to limit that. Typically, you're going to see judges have different exits. They will allow them to exit the actual courthouse in a separate area where they're not forced to have to go through the protesters.
11: Indiana Governor Mike Braun says $5 million have been spent so far on flood recovery in the state. Floods in the state turned deadly following several days of torrential rain. Some communities waiting almost 10 days for power to be restored. Ron toured flood damage in Noblesville, about a half an hour north of Indianapolis.
14: Here it's about sizing up who's going to be able to fix up their home. Do they have flood insurance? Do they not have? Are they underinsured? That gets to be a little more complicated formula.
11: A Chinese robotics company is unveiling what they call a, quote, Superman robot. The humanoid robot made by Unitree can reportedly outrun Olympic champion Usain Bolt at a top speed of 28.3 miles per hour. 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
11: Federal investigators are now on the scene of a deadly mid-air collision at an airport in Pennsylvania, where a Cessna hit a Pennsylvania State Police helicopter from behind. ABC's Aaron Katursky has more.
20: Incredibly, the two state troopers aboard the helicopter walked away with relatively minor injuries. Witnesses said the plane pilot was conducting some maintenance on the aircraft before the fatal flight, and investigators are working to determine whether that had anything to do with the crash.
11: Beauty brand Neutrogena is responding after social media pages have been inundated with backlash since the passing of actress Hayden Panettiere.
21: Neutrogena is apologizing for its treatment of Hayden Panettiere. She said that she was dropped for speaking out about her postpartum depression. After a social media backlash from fans since her passing, Neutrogena admits it made her feel unsupported during a very difficult time. The statement saying, "This is not what Neutrogena stands for or who we want to be." Wayne Cabot, ABC News.
11: A Department of Homeland Security official confirmed today a deportation flight has landed in Haiti for the first time since the Trump administration ended temporary protected status for thousands of Haitians living in the U.S. Haitian officials reported 161 people, including several teenagers, were questioned by police and released after arrival at Cap Haitien Airport at a deportation flight from Alexandria, Louisiana, this afternoon. Dave Packer, ABC News.
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0: Well, it has taken the United States 200 years to reach its first $1 trillion in debt. It's taken 95 days to add one more $1 trillion from the last. We are now over $40 trillion in national debt. 95 days ago, it was $39 trillion. Well done, everybody. Our debt now exceeds our GDP. Well done. It's why, by the way, one of the reasons the J.D. Vance team, the Common Good Conservatives, as they call themselves, they're not really conservatives, they're populists. Why they want to talk about the common good now and not the GDP, that we shouldn't be using the GDP. Because if you use the GDP, that is the gross domestic product, what our private sector produces in the world, it's bad data to look at the debt. So if you talk about the common good instead, oh, all that debt is going to these good things, the social welfare expansion. The social welfare expansion, particularly the mandatory spending for Social Security and Medicare, are going to destroy the future, but that apparently is for our common good. We can grow out of this. Scott Bessent was on CNBC a little while ago. I will bring you that audio here in a minute. We can grow out of it. Now, how do you grow out of it? Well, you grow out of it by growing the private sector economy. So you shrink the debt to GDP ratio, and you provide new revenues. But I would note that the revenue coming into the federal government for the last two decades has been basically flat. It's fluctuated within 5 percentage points. Whether you've had tax increases or not, we haven't really budged how much revenue taxation generates. Why? Because there is a cap. And that cap, what the socialists don't understand, what the common good people don't understand, is that wealthy people can rearrange their finances better than poor people. So you wind up taxing the poor more than the wealthy if you overburden wealth with taxation. They flee and go elsewhere. We see all the Hollywood guys packing up and leaving this country, which I'm kind of glad about, honestly. I mean, they don't want to be here because Donald Trump won the popular vote. They're like, oh, the American people are terrible. No, you people are, so leave. We don't need you. But we have a real problem on our hands, and the markets are reacting. Scott Bessent tried to buy up a bunch of bonds, and this is the bizarre thing. What they tried to do, what the government tried to do to ease the bond market, because as the yield gets high, it has spillover effects. The 10-year treasury, someone buys a U.S. government bond that pays out in 10 years. That bond, the 10-year, not the 30-year, the 10-year is what impacts your mortgage rate. As the yield on the bond goes up, your mortgage rate goes up. So what the Treasury Department tried to do is buy up some bonds, and by buying them up, reassure the markets. That drives the bond yield down. It's a supply and demand issue. The problem is that they had to borrow money to buy the bonds. Scott Bessent, he was on CNBC just a short time ago talking about this issue.
1: We're trying to signal that we think that this is a thinly traded area of the market, that we're in August, and there's been a lot of corporate issuance that's influenced the market, and we believe that there are many underlying factors in turn that the market is not looking at, and we are going to make a market in these. We routinely do buybacks, and we're going to increase the size of the buyback. And, Sarah, I would note that it could be more than the $4 billion per issue.
2: Yeah, I was going to ask how big this could get. If the signal here is that you're not happy with the direction of yields, they've gone back the other way. We've erased most of the Treasury rally that you got yesterday with that big surprise. So how much more are you willing to do?
1: Well, again, we have a big toolkit, so we'll see. And part of it is signaling here and to show that we believe that the yields don't reflect the underlying fundamentals. This Iran conflict, we will get on the other side of this. We don't know when, and we can talk about the economic measures we're going to be taking against Iran in a minute.
2: Sure.
1: We believe that the liquidity, especially in the 30-year point, is very poor, and we are in the administration, we are announcing probably at the end of this week, beginning of next week, an increased focus on fiscal consolidation. And you know, it's coming from President Trump. Russ Vogt and myself will be examining both on the revenue side and the cost side what we can do.
0: Revenue cost side and the cost side, what we can do. Here's the problem is we got to cut spending. We've got to cut spending. And neither side in Washington, D.C. wants to cut spending. The president does not. The president is out showing off his new helicopter landing pad. By the way, that helicopter landing pad, contrary to what you may have heard on some news outlets, is necessary. So the president's Marine One helicopter is a Sikorsky helicopter, and they have redesigned it because of some issues that were uncovered in the old design, and they wanted to update it to begin with. The problem is the new one, it puts out so much hot air that is forced downward as the helicopter is landing and taking off that it burns the grass. And they were going to cancel the project, and instead Sikorsky said that it would pay for a proper helicopter landing pad at the White House. So the president had them design it, put it in. Now, there are Republicans who wish the president would not go on these renovation tours of the White House, as people are hungry and can't afford groceries, let alone their own kitchen renovation. The president himself wants to renovate the White House. They are barfing gold leaf all over the White House, y'all. They just, I mean, I don't know. The president, to some degree, is putting it on himself, but there is gold leaf all over the place. It looks gaudy. And the president, doing these tours, the Republicans are like, sir, this is off message. When people are struggling right now, showing your new helicopter landing pad is not a wise thing to do. He's 80 years old. He doesn't care. He's in legacy mode. He is building for the future. He knows he's a lame duck. The problem is there are still crises out there. And one of the big crises out there for the president to have to deal with is the national debt at $40 trillion, and neither side wanting to deal with the $40 trillion issue. The biggest driver of our debt is Social Security and Medicare. They are called mandatory spending. Congress does not appropriate that money every year. That money just goes to Social Security and Medicare residents or recipients, and it increases every year. They get more. And that amount goes up and up and up, unchecked, unstopped by Congress. Congress could choose to stop it. Congress could choose to rein it in. But we're headed towards a fiscal cliff. We are within 4 years or so of going off the edge of this fiscal cliff. By 2032, the Social Security Trust Fund will be completely out of money. It'll be nothing but IOUs. And Congress will have to do a couple of things. One, they'll have to cut the amount recipients make. And two, they'll have to raise the age of retirement. Those two things together will actually forestall the situation. But one of the things Bessette said is that we can grow our way out of the problem. And I would have you know that the Secretary of Treasury is actually correct. We can grow our way out of the problem. The problem is the present policies of this administration prevent our economy from growing. Tariffs are one of the issues. That's why the president is deciding to waive some steel and aluminum and car import tariffs to stimulate those aspects of the economy. Why is he waiving them? Because the tariffs hurt the economy. So many of you, very dogmatically, because he said so, that they wouldn't affect the economy, insisted it is so. And in fact, economics 101, tariffs are a tax. It is a tax on output. It is a tax that consumers pay. It is a tax that that producers pay. It is a tax, and it has cost us wage growth and investment in companies more than higher prices, but it has raised prices as well. Walmart is announcing it's getting back multiple billions of dollars in tariff refunds and that it will lower its prices. But Walmart is actually signaling, while it thinks its future is good, that there are economic problems on the horizon that Walmart itself sees because of prices and because of income, because of wages, because of inflation. Grocery prices are now predicted to go higher because of the price of gas. All of this has an impact on the economy. And if the economy slows down, revenue to Washington slows down, and it makes the national debt grow even faster. And it is a sick cycle that repeats over and over and over and over. And again, nobody in Washington as a solution. The Democrats want to raise taxes. That's their solution. Republicans don't want to do anything. Republicans say they want to cut spending, but they never do. DOGE was a distraction. DOGE did not cut what needed to be cut. And in fact, once Elon Musk was out of the White House, they restored a lot of the cuts. The Democrats just want to raise taxes. They want a wealth tax. They want a billionaire tax. The problem is that money is fungible and billionaires can move around. You raise taxes on the billionaires. Well, the billionaires, they're going to punt. And also, billionaires don't live lives like you and me. Billionaires very often take out loans and they pay back the loans with dividends. So they don't have an income tax. Billionaires don't pay income taxes because they have massive amounts of stock and portfolios. They take out low interest loans that are paid back with the dividends they're generating from their investments. So they pay capital gains tax on the dividends. And that's less than income. And so some Democrats would say, well, we should raise the capital gains tax. The problem is capital gains are good for the economy. You want people selling stock and reinvesting that money. You want dividend payments. Then you don't want to punish people. I guess they'll want to do a graduated capital gains tax. I'm sure that that'll work just fine. I'm sure. Problem here is you got to cut, because if you were to tax 100% of the money of all of the billionaires on planet Earth who can be taxed by Americans, you still wouldn't fund the federal government for more than a day or so. If you took all the money from all the billionaires that the government could take from, and you combined all of their assets, let's say you confiscated their wealth. You didn't just tax their income. You confiscated their wealth, all the billionaires. You couldn't fund the government for a year. So what do you cut? You got to cut. That's the problem. That's the thing that the Democrats always miss. In fact, I remember when I was on CNN one time, I was having this discussion with Anderson Cooper and Paul Begala, and Paul kept saying Republicans don't want to raise taxes, blah, blah, blah. They just want to cut taxes, blah, blah, blah. I was like, Paul, here's the problem. Take 100% of the income or the wealth of all the billionaires on the Forbes list who are American citizens. You still can't fund the federal government for half of a year. So what are you going to cut? You can say Republicans don't want to raise taxes. Okay, we don't. But what do you, the Democrats, want to cut? You want to cut defense at a time of growing crises. That's about the only thing you want to cut. What else do you want to cut in the budget? If you don't cut anything in the mandatory spending, guess what? You're going to cut in, you're going to cut all of the money out of the discretionary budget. The discretionary budget is what Congress funds every year. Transportation, education, law enforcement, the budget of the federal government, defense, all of that, that's all there. The government cannot not budget to pay interest on the national debt. Interest comes before everything else. After interest comes the mandatory spending of Social Security and Medicare. The real reforms come from cutting that. Senior citizens vote more than anyone else, so nobody wants to cut that. And the problem is we're headed towards economic stagflation. We are headed off a fiscal cliff. Scott Bessent is right. We can grow our way out of this. You shrink the numerator to the denominator in the ratio of debt to GDP by growing the GDP. You grow the private sector economy. But the more the economy requires government funding, that takes money out of the private sector and puts it in the public sector. American government bonds are the safest investment on planet Earth because they're backed by the full faith and credit of the United States. So if you keep growing bonds to fund the government, that takes a dollar away from the private sector and puts that dollar in the public sector. Do it at scale. You're funding the growth of government, not the private sector. And the cycle keeps repeating until we collapse. 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So, folks, we got to come up with something. And it begins with cutting mandatory spending.
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0: may not tell you what you want to hear, but he tells you what you need to hear. It's the Eric Erickson Show.
1: Hello and welcome. It is Eric Erickson here. The phone number, 877-973-7425. Should you wish to be on the program, there is some interesting data we put in the show notes. If you text Eric, E-R-I-C-K, to 33777, you can get the show notes. Every day as I go live, we send out all the links to all the stuff I'm talking about and all the stuff that I can't get to. It is show prep for your mind. I never want to tell you what to think. I want to give you all the information you can think for yourself as we digest through it. I'll tell you what I think about it, though, and this is interesting data. When you overlap charitable giving in the United States, you know where charitable giving is highest in the United States? The South and Utah. The South and Utah. The Northeast and the Left Coast and the Upper Midwest, Wisconsin, Michigan area, those are the least charitable people in America. The South and up the Mississippi River Valley to a degree, pretty charitable. It coincides with religious attendance. When you look and see where the most, where the people are who attend church the most, you find the people who give the most. In other words, people who believe in an afterlife give the most money, and particularly people who go to Christian churches where God commands a tithe, they give the most to charity, including, and this may surprise you, non-church charities. Religious people not only give the most to churches, after they give to churches, they keep giving to other things. So I'm in Georgia, and you can actually pick out DeKalb County. DeKalb County, one of the most progressive counties in the state of Georgia. You can pick out DeKalb County on a map of charitable giving because it is the most liberal, secular county in the state of Georgia, and it is the least charitable. Same thing, you get down to Florida, you have a seas of green until you get to Broward County in this map. Interestingly enough, very South Louisiana, some of the least charitable places in the nation. The charitable giving corresponds to, hate to hit the sensitive subject, but Protestantism. Now, Cozy Earth, let's talk about it. 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
1: Federal agents have seized electronic devices belonging to former Congressman Eric Swalwell.

0: But first, I want to jump to Wagner, Oklahoma, and talk to Ron. Welcome to the show, Ron. How are you?
1: Peachy.
0: Excellent.
1: Anyway, I want to preface this by saying I am a Trump reporter. Supporter. I have voted for him twice in the past. But you mentioned a couple of words that caught my ear in particular. You said he's, of course, in his lame duck days, and his legacy seems to be very important. And he's already proven that with wanting to put his name on the Kennedy Library. And in my estimation, sir, I think the train has jumped the track, because you also mentioned the economy. And somehow we have deviated from what his initial target was, and that's getting the enriched plutonium away from the Iranians. We seem to be taking care of everything else, and we're not doing anything to accomplish his announced goals. This is the first situation I've ever seen where the enemy is allowed more than 5 or 6 times to dictate terms of surrender and then not following through with it. I think politics, has taken over, and we need somebody in Washington who has his ear to say that on several levels he's failing. And I'm waiting next for a gold-covered statue of him somewhere, which I hope never happens. But it seems to be trending that way, if you know what I'm talking about.
0: Listen, go ahead.
1: I told your call screener, nice guy, by the way, very efficient.
0: Please don't say nice things about him.
1: Well, he told me to tell you to put him down for a raise, but you know, at any rate, we in Oklahoma are struggling. The people are. With a brand new smelter operation in northeastern Oklahoma, right where all the lakes, like I told you, Schrader, we've got 5 major lakes just within an hour's drive of anywhere here in northeastern Oklahoma. And we've already had one catastrophic result with people still suffering with the effects of that company in Inola that polluted the whole area. The politicians down here, because it's election time, they're feigning opposition to this. But the bottom line is Trump wants it, and he's going to get it. That's all there is to it. And we still haven't figured out why it has to be here. If he wants it so bad, put it in Florida. We seem to be a target area for what Trump wants.
0: Well, you know, they think about you guys as having wide open land that Florida doesn't, and there lots of industry does kind of want it. I'm not sure it's a smart thing, given the situation. But yeah, you're right. One, the politicians, you can't really trust any of them these days. And listen, I wish someone could go sit with the president and say, "Mr. President, you can pull this thing out. But you gotta do some things." Let me weave this into Iran. Scott Bessent was on CNBC talking about the debt, talking about the bond buybacks. He pointed out it's August. These sorts of things happen in August, among other things, that we can grow our way out of the debt problem. A problem is present policies don't do that. But also, he talked about Iran. Let me play you some of this interview.
2: And again, we have asymmetric information, and I'm not sure why oil has popped up on this, because this, for now, and it is at the president's discretion. If we are doing the maximum economic pressure, then that means that likely there will not be a large-scale kinetic restart. But I would emphasize that is for now. And look, we do have control of the strait. You would have seen media reports that large amounts of energy are getting out. And you know, I think that we can continue doing that in the southern lane. And that, you know, I think oil markets are misinterpreting what this economic pressure means. The economic pressure means that we are going to all of our allies, and this is going to be the greatest coordinated economic isolation in the history of the world. And we are going to them and saying, you are either with us or against us. You want this murderous regime to end. And if you insist on doing business with them, either transfer

0: money, buying their oil. They are doing seaborne ship transfers. Then the U.S. Treasury and the U.S. government, they will put its full might and force toward enforcing against you. So it is time for our allies and the rest of the world to make a decision, and we are going to squash the economy of this murderous regime, which that will curtail their ability to project power through their proxies. It will mean that they cannot pay the military, and you know, we have substantial inflation, both food inflation and ordinary inflation in Iran. And you know what we have seen. You know, I see lots of reports that said, "Oh, well, this has never worked." It does work because we have a combination. It is a 1-2 punch. We have the blockade, and we are going to have the toughest sanctions in history. And I will tell you, this will work. It worked in Venezuela once we put up the blockade.
1: So that's the play. And then, by the way, while I was a little bit skeptical, the fact that all the people who told us it would be terrible if we attacked Iran are now telling us it's terrible to do this, and I'm kind of thinking this is probably going to work. Probably going to work if all the people, the pro-Iran people, are like, no, this is a terrible idea. You shouldn't do this. This is bad. They're the same ones who said don't bomb Iran. So maybe this is going to work. In fact, we know that in the last 72 hours now, Iran has exported 0 gallons of oil. That also hurts China, by the way. Now, if we can make sure, in fact, that no oil is getting out of Iran, that cripples the Chinese economy at a time. There is a report out that the Chinese economy, the Chinese are lying about the growth of their economy. And we can tell by satellite data, by the number of dark factories and dark cities, they've turned off the lights because there's nobody there. That suggests an overinflated propaganda campaign by China about its economy. Our gross domestic product in this country, we produce 25% of the global economy. China now produces 16%. Ours, by the way, was 24%. We've gone up to 25%. We produce more on the global economy than any other country. In fact, after China, we produce more in the global economy than pretty much the rest of the world. And the Chinese, it now appears, are potentially lying about their economic products, so we might be producing more. And if we really do crack down on the Iranian export of oil, as this administration claims it's going to do, that is actually going to cripple China. I was asked this morning by my buddy Scott Inez on WDBO down in Orlando, Florida, why aren't we producing more oil? I was like, Scott, as a matter of fact, as of yesterday, we're now producing more oil than the rest of the world combined. The other day I told you we were producing more than OPEC. We are now producing more than the rest of the world combined. Our refineries are at maximum capacity. We can't keep up. It is Christmas in August for South Louisiana and Texas. The refineries, the oil producers, they are going gangbusters right now, given how much they are producing. Now, there will at some point be this cycle that things will, well, wind up not going great eventually as the boom-bust economy of the oil cycles are carried out. But for now, it's a really good thing. For now, we are in a great economic place, and we could be growing the economy, except I gotta say, if someone could just go to the president, not going to be me, he doesn't like to listen to me, but say, Mr. President, we need you to succeed. This is not a want. This is a we need you to succeed because the other side has gotten bat crap crazy. The other side are advancing democratic socialists. In fact, there are growing people on our side that want to be Democrat socialist light. One of them is your vice president who thinks we'll beat Coke with Diet Coke. Mr. President, you know you can't beat the real thing, and we don't want real socialists. So do your economic crackdown on Iran. But also, do an experiment. Get rid of all the tariffs right now. Get rid of all the tariffs. I know you believe that they're going to work. But the American public doesn't. You got 2 more years in office. The day after the election, put them all back in place if you want. But right now, get rid of all the tariffs. The stock market's going to go up. People are going to feel emboldened. Consumer shopping, it's going to go back up. Wage investment by businesses is going to happen. Get rid of the tariffs. Just right now, get rid of the tariffs. The number one thing you can do, get rid of the tariffs. Number two, Mr. President, start making the case to the American public directly that the Democrats still can't be trusted with the economy. People may not like you, but they don't trust the Democrats. Capitalize on that trust and focus on the crazy things the Democratic Socialists say. It's like the eating the cats and dogs in Springfield, Ohio. They were not actually eating the cats and dogs in Springfield, Ohio. How do I know that? Well, I happen to be the number one voice on radio in Springfield, Ohio. I have lots of people from Springfield, Ohio who listen to me on WHIO up there out of Dayton, and they call. And I interviewed them on this program when those allegations were made, and they said, no, people aren't eating the cats and dogs, but there actually are real problems. The school system is overwhelmed with people who don't speak English. The trash service is messed up because the Haitians are throwing their trash into the ditches. They don't know about trash collection. Social services is overwhelmed. Crime is up. Car insurance has gone up because they can't drive and they're getting cars. And saying the cats and dogs, the media pushes, this is racism. You can't say that. That's racism. How dare you say that, Mr. President? But then they had to go look to debunk it. And when they went and they found that all the other allegations were true. Yes, people are dumping their trash in the streets. Yes, social services are overwhelmed. Yes, the school system is running out of money because none of the kids speak English. Yes, insurance rates are going up because of all the auto accidents. The real things got highlighted by the president. So go out there and just say the things the Democratic Socialists are saying. In fact, Abdul El-Sayed, Mr. President, has given you a great soundbite. I want to play this for you. This is Abdul El-Sayed.
2: I mean, what do you just make it just happen there? The guy saying you're an Arab, you don't care about black folks. You know, I hate to say this, but I continue to hear it from older black folks, people.
1: This is a reporter saying, what do you say to people who say you don't care about black people?
3: You know, there's been an effort, I think, to divide people against each other. And unfortunately, you see that the consequence of that. To tell us that some group or another group have to be counterposed because there's not enough for all of us. I am Arab. I'm also African. My family immigrated to this country from Egypt. I'm proud of my African heritage.
1: You got that, black voters? He's African, too. How many of you who are called African-American really view yourself as African? He does, and he thinks the way to relate to black people is to say, I'm African. I'm sorry, but you know what the actual term for an African-American is? American. They're Americans. They're not African. They're Americans. He also believes he's Jesus. He's like, Jesus was a radical, too. Man is full of himself. You know, on his bookshelf, he's got a series of radical books by radical Islamic guys. Someone took a shot of it while he was filming something, and people are like, he actually has a book by a guy who defended 9/11 as like a legitimate exercise to shift American opinion, among other things. The guy's super radical. His mom was tied now to a group that was tied to Osama bin Laden. Mr. President, go out there and highlight these radicals. Get rid of the tariffs. Stimulate the economy. Do your embargo on Iran. Stop with your gold leafing the White House and get out there and tell the American people that there is a real choice between the socialists and you. And they may not like you, but they would prefer you to socialism. Mr. President, there's a way to mitigate what's coming, but you got to get your head in the game instead of on the White House lawn looking at your helicopter renovations.
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1: 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I really do. I've been buying putters for people. Now, we got to move on to other stuff because we still got a lot of stuff to talk about today, including the stuff about the Democratic Socialists. There's more out there. But first, I got to say this. I don't know if you guys have heard, but, well, the Democratic National Committee has decided to stiff Atlanta, Georgia, on the 2028 Democratic National Convention. They have not held a Democratic National Convention in Georgia since, the one where Jesse Jackson, I guess it was 88 or maybe it was 84, 88 or 84. They hadn't had a Democratic convention. It would have been 88 because 84 was San Francisco. That's how much of a nerd I am. And the mayor of Atlanta is spitting mad at the Democratic National Committee, saying they want a safe space. Where do the Democrats want to go? Boston, Philadelphia, or Denver? Blue cities in blue states. The Republicans are constantly going to swingy areas of the country. They've gone down to Florida when it was a swing state. They've gone to Wisconsin. They've gone to Minnesota. They've gone to Philadelphia. They've gone to New York City. The Democrats like safe spaces. Atlanta is the capital of the South, and it is in a swing state now. And they are refusing to go to Atlanta, Georgia. Part of it is it's a right-to-work state. And the Democrats are held hostage by far-left unions, and so they don't want to go to a state that is right-to-work. They want to go to a big, comfortable blue city in a blue state where they don't have to worry about having any Republicans nearby, because the Democrats prefer to live in their bubble instead of reaching out to the swing voters of America they need to win, which is why they keep losing. And by the way, by 2030, it's going to be devastating for them in the Electoral College. They better learn how to talk to people who disagree with them. 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
4: I'm Dave Packer. A charter plane with 18 people on board crashed in a remote area of western Alaska, says a federal official. The plane took off from Anchorage and is believed to have went down this afternoon on approach to Cape Newenham. A search and rescue operation is underway. An Albany, New York woman appeared in federal court today on terrorism charges. The FBI arrested 35-year-old Jessica Bowie, saying she planned to attack the New York State Capitol building there.
7: FBI officials say they became aware of Bowie after she was active on social media, allegedly posting increasingly radical comments. They say on May 28th, Bowie allegedly swore allegiance to the leader of ISIS, becoming a member. Then the FBI set up a sting where at least three undercover informants posing as Islamic radicals say they made contact with Bowie. She allegedly discussed executing the plot, including what would happen if she encountered police.
4: ABC's Pierre Thomas. Severe weather up and down the East Coast tonight. A possible tornado damaging or destroying dozens of cabanas at an Atlantic Beach club on New York's Long Island this evening. And in Dover, Delaware, a suspected tornado causing extensive damage to two hotels and knocking out power across parts of the city. Jurors in the Duane Keefe D. Davis murder trial spent the day listening to a key piece of evidence in the case. A 2008 recording in which prosecutors say Davis admitted to having a role in the murder of rapper Tupac Shakur. In the interview, Davis said he was in the car with his nephew, Orlando Baby Lane Anderson, and it was Anderson who fired the shots that killed Tupac. ABC's Alex Stone.
8: Prosecutors allege Davis told of his involvement because he was under an immunity-like deal called a proffer agreement to work with police. But prosecutors say the proffer agreement was invalidated when Davis went public with his story by publishing a book and doing media interviews. Davis's attorneys claim everything he told the LAPD back in 2008, that it was all a lie.
4: And Davis has pleaded not guilty. You're listening to ABC News.
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4: The Postal Service is reviewing an incident between a mailman and a peacock.
14: Veterinarians at the Pasadena Humane Wildlife Center are caring for a peacock that a mail carrier attacked, apparently in self-defense. The bird's being treated for wounds and swelling, and Animal Control would like people with ring cameras or other footage to send it to them. They've named the white peacock Sugar. Neighbors say Sugar is a bit prickly with men, but it didn't deserve to be hit by the threatened mailman. Wayne Cabot, ABC News.
4: Sources tell ABC News the FBI seized former Democratic Congressman Eric Swalwell's electronic devices as part of an ongoing criminal investigation. ABC's Perry Russum has more.
15: Sources tell ABC News former Congressman Eric Swalwell was served a warrant by federal agents Saturday night at San Francisco International Airport. They seized his laptop and his iPhone. The next day, agents searched his home in Washington, D.C. The California Democrat, once a rising star, resigned in disgrace amid accusations of sexual misconduct. Sources tell ABC News the criminal investigation centers around allegations of sexual assault. Swalwell has denied ever assaulting anybody.
4: The mayor of Omaha, Nebraska, announced police officers assigned to the city's largest public school district will not be using shock gloves. Omaha Public School Superintendent had requested Tuesday that school resource officers no longer use the gloves, which can deliver painful electric shocks to subdue people and are used by ICE in some small jails. Dave Packer, ABC News.
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0: 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I got to talk a little bit about the Democratic Socialists because, well, they're starting to raise their head. They're getting a little more confident about things out there, and it's worth hearing what they are saying openly. I played for you the Abdul El-Sayed clip. This guy has an ego. This is Abdul El-Sayed talking there. You're going to hear a reporter. Well, let me just cut through the reporter. And the reporter is essentially saying to him, what do you say to the African-American community when black voters don't think you care about them?
1: Hearing from older black folks, people like this, someone that says, Alex, somebody, they're uncommitted for you.
2: You know, there's been an effort, I think, to divide people against each other. And unfortunately, you see that the consequence of that, to tell us that some group or another group have to be counterposed because there's not enough for all of us. I am Arab. I'm also African. My family immigrated to this country from Egypt. I'm proud of my African heritage.
0: Yeah. Now, listen, I realize he's in Michigan and I am in the South. I also realize that between the two of us, I am the white one. I am so white. Put on white socks, you can't find them anymore. It's like camouflage. I am a white guy from the South. But in my experience, trying to relate to black voters by saying, hey, I'm African too, I'm from Egypt, is not exactly a way to connect to black folks. Not exactly, because you know what? Black Americans, they're Americans. They're not Egyptian. They're not African. And if that's his response, well, black voters don't believe you care about them. Well, I'm from Africa, too. They're not. They're from Detroit. They're from Lansing. They're from Chicago and moved up. They're from the South and they moved up there. They're not from Africa, buddy. They're Americans. And these Democratic Socialists, the more they speak, the more out of touch you realize they are. So one of them, the Democratic Socialists of America co-chair, went on CNN with Boris Sanchez to defend celebrating Cuba. Now, you should know Angie Nixon is the DSA candidate down in Florida. She's a socialist. She says she only just recently joined them. There's a big contingent of Venezuelan and Cuban immigrants in Florida who fled socialism. They're not big fans of this woman. In fact, the Democratic Senatorial Campaign Committee on a private phone call told donors that the upside of Angie Nixon's win is they have more money to spend in Texas. They're bailing on Florida. The Democratic Senatorial Campaign Committee is not going to spend money in Florida to help Angie Nixon. They now consider that seat safe for the Republicans. Listen to this conversation, though.
3: Everywhere. So if we want to improve
4: and
3: conditions
4: Fidel
3: for
4: Castro
3: Cubans,
4: was a beacon of democracy.
3: I wouldn't say that. I think that the revolution in Cuba led to an expansion of things like universal health care. That's actually been a model that Cuba exports medical care to countries that have very poor infrastructure themselves. There are things like that that we could have in the United States the way that it exists in Europe or in so many other countries, but we don't have that. So there are plenty of things that could change and improve in Cuba that Cuban people would speak for themselves, but Cubans have to be the ones deciding Cuba's future, and we have to support from the United
0: States. Okay, so you got the co-chair of the Democratic Socialists of America, himself an immigrant from an immigrant family, saying that we can learn from Cuba, like healthcare, we can learn from Cuba. Well, there's a plot twist that happens. Boris Sanchez is the anchor. He's having none of it.
4: get your criticism of foreign policy. As I said, it's not an uncommon one. But lauding Fidel Castro is a different story. You talk about what things were like before the revolution in Cuba. I'll give you a personal example. My grandfather was a revolutionary in Cuba during that time. He was affected by a previous dictator, Fulgencio Batista, having his friends disappeared in the street for speaking their minds. My grandfather found that revolution hoping to bring democracy to Cuba. And then what happened? Fidel Castro locked my grandfather up, sentenced to 20 years for doing what you're doing now on live TV, for speaking his mind, for expressing himself freely, for trying to organize politically. So I wonder, again, how you think that lands with people who suffered under that dictatorship, who now you are trying to court as voters when your organization comes out and lauds 100 years of Castro. I don't think it would land well with them, Ashiq.
3: We're seeing many people in the United States who are struggling under massive inequality in the United States.
0: Okay, good for Boris, by the way. So the kid's name is Ashiq Siddiqui. Ashiq Siddiqui thinks that he can relate to the people who fled Cuba and Venezuela's dictatorships. And as Boris Sanchez points out, his grandfather fought in the revolution for Fidel Castro, and then when his side won, Fidel Castro rounded him up and locked him in prison for 20 years for daring to speak out about wanting democracy. And these kids think that they can campaign and say, we want what Cuba has because what Cuba has is good. When they go to Cuba and they don't go see the bad parts of Cuba, and to the extent that they do, they say, hey, this is America's fault, American imperialism. So remember yesterday I told you about the kid in New York City. He lives in a $1.5 million townhome in Brooklyn that his parents pay for. He dropped out of Yale as an undergrad, went back as a graduate student, and got a degree in what? Sculpture. He claims to be a union electrician. The New York Post probed his story. It turns out not only did he drop out of his apprenticeship, he still owes the union money. He's living off his parents, and now he's an organizer for the Democratic Socialists of America. He convinced them to pay him to be an organizer. His family left South America for the United States, claiming they were fleeing, he claims, they were fleeing American imperialism abroad. By what? Coming to New York City. His family owns a mansion in Florida. You can rent it for $11,000 a month, according to Zillow. They bought him a $1.5 million townhome, multiple bedroom townhome. He's single in New York City, and he uses that to run cover for the Democratic Socialists of America. It's a bunch of pampered rich kids who don't actually understand how the real world works. They have no desire to understand how the real world works. Well, also, you've got now the Angie Nixon situation. I'm going to play for you Hassan Piker, the man who believes America got what it deserved on 9/11. He's a big fan of Mao. He has no patriotism for the United States. According to an interview a couple of years ago, the reason he wanted to come to the United States is because he heard American girls were easy when he got to college. That's actually what he said. Now he says everyone wants to come study the United States. That's why he came. Back before he was a thing, he said it was all about he needed to lose his virginity, basically. American girls would be easy. He has stuck around to regularly defame the United States. By the way, he's attempting to sue Scott Jennings for Scott Jennings throwing his own words back in his face. Listen to Hassan Piker talking about Angie Nixon, the Democratic Socialist candidate, who's now the Democrats' nominee in Florida.
5: Going forward, this is an Angie Nixon stan account. Okay? If Angie Nixon wants our help, we will be there for her. If she wants it to be quiet on the background, I will do that. Whatever. If she says, I don't know Hassan Piker, I don't want him anywhere near, I will never touch the state of Florida. I will never bring it up. Whatever she wants, we are her loyal soldiers.
0: You got that? If she wants to say she doesn't know who I am, we'll pretend she doesn't know who I am. We'll do it all on the down low.
6: You've campaigned with Congresswoman Rashida Tlaib, Mr. Piker. Do you want to see them on the campaign trail with you as well?
7: So I have not campaigned with Mr. Piker. Not sure where that information came from. I have campaigned with Congresswoman Rashida Tlaib. Mm-hmm. And so she is someone who wants the same things that I want, to make sure that government is working for people and not against it. And so I'll continue to do the same thing. But okay. I have not campaigned with Mr. Piker at all. Not sure where that came from.
6: All right. My apologies. I thought that you had. My apologies about that. Would you want him to campaign with you?
7: I don't really know who Mr. Piker is. I've heard about him. And so
6: you don't know who he is?
7: I said I don't really know who he is personally or anything like that. I am actually focused on Florida, mm-hmm. and making sure that I'm talking to voters here to uplift their needs and their concerns. And so that's what my focus is going to be over the next 76 days.
0: If Angie Nixon says she wants to pretend like she doesn't know who we are, we'll pretend that she doesn't know who we are. Angie Nixon, if you can, I have no idea who this guy is. Right. Sure. These people are nuts. Now, the upside for the Democrats and Angie Nixon's nomination in Florida is they do have more money to spend in Texas, and Texas Republicans are nervous. And again, it's not a polling thing, although the polling reflects the nervousness. Talk to Republicans in Texas, and they will tell you that Ken Paxton is dragging down everyone on the ballot, in particular because he's very lazy. He's not aggressively campaigning, and he's not fundraising. Tallarico is fundraising, but Tallarico, of course, has opened the door to his own nuttiness. Let me play you this clip of James Tallarico. He is reopening to the Carmelo Anthony situation. Just listen to this.
8: In Texas, we see what happened with Carmelo Anthony, and you said it was a tragedy.
9: Yeah.
8: What did you mean by that?
9: Well, I've done a lot of work in the State House on justice reform, and right now we've got a system that doesn't serve all Americans equally, and we know that Black Texans have not gotten the justice they deserve. In many cases. And, you know, I'm not an expert on this particular case, but I know that there were no Black members of the jury. And to me, that's the only evidence you need to really prove that this system is not working for Black Texans.
0: Really? Because the jury was colorblind to race. That's why Carmelo Anthony, there were multiple witnesses. All the evidence pointed in his direction. That's the guy who stabbed the track star and killed the kid in Texas. And his family raised a bunch of money and, didn't really help Carmelo Anthony, who is going to prison for what he did. It's kind of wild that Tallarico wants to try to pander to Black Texas. Well, there were no Black people on the jury. You know, there were actually a number of Black women in the jury pool, but they were teachers, and the judge agreed with those teachers that they really didn't need to be a part of a trial where a student murdered a student. That's why there were no Blacks on the jury. The pandering of these people on the left. And by the way, Tallarico can't actually win in Texas. You talk to the Texas Republicans, there's real nervousness about what a terrible candidate Ken Paxton was. All the stuff I told you, deeply corrupt. He's not answering questions about his affairs. He's not answering questions about the corruption allegations. He's not fundraising. He's not out there very aggressively. He just thinks he can go on Fox News and win it. And he's not. And Republicans are sounding the alarm about what a terrible candidate he is. And the people who nominated him, who pushed him over Cornyn, their argument is now, well, the rest have to step up now. Everybody else has to step up and help him. I'm not lifting a finger to help a guy like that. He's a deeply corrupt, malevolent person. I have no use for him. I don't want Tallarico in the Senate, but I don't want Paxton either. I'm just rooting for injuries in that race because both of them are terrible people who should be nowhere near the Senate. And when both sides lose their minds and pick terrible people, well, I'm going to let the terrible people sort it out for themselves. I've got no use for either one of them. Character still counts. And all the Republicans who looked at Donald Trump and said, you know what, we can start electing people like Trump. We can forget character. Their chickens are coming home to roost now. And the problem is that on the other side, the Democrats have the Democratic Socialists. We should have had a serious candidate there. And instead, we've got a crap show like Ken Paxton. So a pox on all their houses.
10: 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Those who disagree with him, also listen to see what he's going to say next. 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
1: 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Should you wish to be on the program, I have a question that I don't know the answer to, but I'm going to ask it anyway. Had the president of the United States done what he said he would do and gotten rid of Twitter, or not Twitter, TikTok? Had the president of the United States done what he said and got rid of TikTok, controlled by the Chinese, would the conversations about flock cameras and data centers be different? Because it's all come out of nowhere real quick, hasn't it? Like, I mean, 6 weeks ago, we were kind of talking about data centers, but all of a sudden, it's like major opposition to those and the flock cameras. I believe it's now organic, but the seeds were planted on social media. And increasingly, we know that the Chinese are using the TikTok algorithm to plant seeds in people's brains. The Democratic Socialists coordinate with the Chinese. We know that. There are numerous well-documented exposés now of the money flowing from China into these groups in the United States that are funding opposition to flock cameras and data centers and the like. And so you have a legitimate concern. You're not a socialist, but would your concerns have metastasized in your head without that? There's another example here, the Odyssey. If you get online on social media and you travel the corners of the right-wing internet, the Odyssey is a woke failure of a movie. It's not good. It's terrible. Christopher Nolan is bad. It's now the highest grossing R-rated movie in world history because it's a really good movie. And yet certain corners of the internet, the seeds were planted that it was a woke movie because Ellen Page was in it as a bad runner who dies within the first 2 minutes of the movie. And so somehow it must be woke. And they fundamentally believe it. But the data, the marketplace shows that's not the case. By the way, the marketplace also shows that the counties with data centers are outproducing everyone else. Loudoun County, Virginia, just reaped $1.3 billion from data centers, and their property taxes for people are going down. The data backs up the technology, but the seeds get planted online that it's malevolent, and people start to believe it. Believe that Perfectly Snug will give you a good night's sleep. 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
1: Hello and welcome. It is Eric Erickson. The phone number is 877-973-7425. Should you wish to be on the program, I would be happy to have you. If you text the word Eric, E-R-I-C-K, to 33777, get the live stream, the show notes, the podcast, all the ways to keep track of the show. Now, my friends, I gotta pivot. Let's talk about trust. So, Americans, they don't really trust anybody these days. Everybody has kind of failed them. The politicians who promised to fix all the problems, made the problems worse, and protected themselves and their families. We are at $40 trillion in national debt. For years, both Republicans and Democrats

0: big business, Congress, and the media are in single digits. This decline didn't happen overnight. It began with Watergate and Vietnam and continued through the financial crisis and the Iraq War. Real failures undermined confidence in the capacity of elite institutions to do good and in their capability to represent the interests of the people. Now working and middle-class Americans are reasserting themselves against a bipartisan political and cultural establishment utterly discredited due to their record of failure. The list is familiar to you all by now. 9/11, Iraq, Katrina, congressional corruption, financial meltdown, bank bailouts, failed stimulus, a healthcare mess, stagnant wages, rising distrust, diminished hopes. 16 years of bipartisan failures by Republicans and Democrats alike to live up to what the people wanted. This distrust was earned. Through it all, the elites were looking out for the interests of people other than those they were elected to serve. It's no accident that Donald Trump broke with the Republican Party's orthodoxies on the issues of immigration, trade, and foreign policy, because those are the bipartisan elite consensus views favored by the donor class, by big business, and by party leadership to the exclusion of others. Rather than responding to the populist tendencies that we all saw rising up from this electorate with real changes, the elites overpromised and underdelivered. They thought they could get by holding a musket over their head in election years and prioritizing what lobbyists want in all other years. They were comfortable in a bubble of economic success, a world away from the areas that never saw any recovery. Elite indifference to populist opinion and the economic pain many Americans continue to experience created a vacuum that Donald Trump was happy to fill.
1: I will stop it there. It goes on a little while longer. Great speech and great points. And I want to talk about the trust issue, because we do live in a low trust society. And I mentioned this yesterday. The younger you are, the less likely you are to trust people around you. Isolation has fed that distrust. COVID has fed that distrust. Blue state overreach during COVID has fed that distrust. I've been in an email exchange with a well-meaning listener trying to convince me the flock cameras are bad, and he's worried about a dystopian future that the flock cameras could feed into. I'm like, God's got tomorrow. Here and today, he gave us these cameras. I did not know it until I had a heart-to-heart with a friend the other night. I have a friend whose child was kidnapped and rescued unharmed within 2 hours because of a flock camera. And the correspondent said, well, I figured there was some emotional reason you support them. So if your friend had an abortion because it saved them, which is like, there's a big difference between taking a life and saving a life. The flock cameras have saved a lot of lives. They've solved murders. They have rescued children and adults with dementia. And yet people are worried about not here and now. They're worried about tomorrow. Scripture says, don't worry about tomorrow. Focus on today. And today, they're actually a useful thing. And I don't believe that we're headed towards this dystopia that a lot of people believe in. I've actually got confidence that our system will survive and that the checks and balances of the Constitution are stronger than what a lot of people think. I think they're stronger than one man. And also, I know that the Supreme Court has already said you don't have a privacy right on the roads. If a state wanted to set up these cameras, there's nothing you can do about it. But what's actually happened here? The data centers moved in, and they made local governments sign non-disclosure agreements. And the local governments, they can't tell the electorate about what's going on. And so the conspiracy theories are bred and fostered and fester about the use of water, the taking of water, the mass consumption of water, the increase of power. The power companies come through. They use eminent domain. They string new lines. People are worried about that. People are constantly worried, and we've got outside agents feeding social media, feeding the distrust. People don't trust anything. And the solution from the government and the solution from the big business has been what? To try to do it in secret. To still do what they want to do, just not tell you about it and hope they don't get caught until it's too late. Now, I understand, for example, a lot of the non-disclosure agreements related to water use at the data centers. It has nothing to do with trying to hide from you that they're going to take all your water. That's not the case. If you can do the math on the water that's circulating through these places to cool them, you can figure out exactly how much of a computer system they're going to have in there, and then you can figure out what sort of computers they're going to have, which allows their competitors to know what they're building when they're trying to keep it secret from

0: each other. Google doesn't want open AI to know, doesn't want Anthropic to know, doesn't want Meta to know, doesn't want Google to know, and the circle repeats itself. And water consumption is one of the big issues, but you don't know that. They don't explain that to you. Or take the flawed cameras. They just started showing up in your community. You don't remember the local government having a discussion about it. You don't remember there being a say about it. You don't remember any of that. You don't remember any of it because it didn't happen, because they did it behind closed doors, because the government thinks you're stupid. And frankly, we live in a society now where people are getting dumber and dumber, and people are living off of Facebook and Twitter and TikTok, and they're believing nonsense. And the local government is exhausted trying to combat the conspiracy theories, but also it's their job. When I was on my city council, my neighbor, Crazy Pete, was a great neighbor until Crazy Pete understood that I was listed as the worst person in the world by Keith Olbermann back when he was on MSNBC. Our entire relationship with Crazy Pete changed. He would heckle me and my kid in the front yard. Crazy Pete one day came over. I was on city council, and he asked why I had an opinion on a particular building in town that was, I had thoughts on what they should do with it, and explained that I was the chairman of the property committee and it was under my purview on city council. And he said, well, you're not an architect and you're not an engineer. I said, I know, but I have to research this stuff because I'm on city council. And Crazy Pete lost his mind. And it turned out he was just using it as a pretext to lecture me about being a conservative. And I walked away from him, and he stood in my yard saying, don't you turn your back on me. I pay your salary. Dude, you don't pay my salary. It's a part-time job, and I don't have to sit here and listen to your craziness. So I get the angst of city councilmen and others who get bullied by their constituents, but also you kind of signed up for the job. You can turn your back on them, but you can't shut them out of the process. And in a society where we don't trust each other anymore, and you got big business coming in and buying up large tracts of land under anonymous alias LLCs, it breeds distrust, and the conspiracy theories and the rumors get out of control. On CNN the other day, they had a woman on. She's been featured in the Wall Street Journal. She and her mother, her mother's in her 90s. She's in her 60s. She's blind. Her mother can't walk. They have hundreds of acres. They were offered $24 million for their farm. And when they found out a data center would be built on it, they said, no way. God bless them. I have no opposition or objection to them doing this. They could clearly use the money. They're dirt poor, but they would rather be dirt poor and let God take care of them than sell out to a data center. But one of the things one of the women said was, you do know the vibrations of the data centers, they cause miscarriages. No, they don't. But if you're on certain social media channels like TikTok, you hear that all the time. And what happens? The social media feeds the poison that's already in your brain, and it metastasizes, and you don't trust anyone. And what's the response of the government and the businesses? It's to try to do everything in secret as opposed to telling you. We need more disclosure and more transparency. I have a piece coming out tomorrow in the Atlanta Journal-Constitution about the flock cameras. I think the flock cameras, they serve a good purpose today. I don't think they're going to be used for a dystopia tomorrow. And the reason I don't think they're going to be used for a dystopia tomorrow is I think that the American people would actually en masse go out and chop them down if they were. We're already seeing people trying to chop them down. And I think a lot of local police would also join in the effort if there was some sort of mass dystopian society that was sprung up from these. And by the way, it's a private company. It's not the government. The government already has cameras everywhere. The government itself has the cameras on the interstates. They can track your cars. The government can get your cell phone data. All Flock does is speed up the process of solving them. This year alone, 62 vehicle thefts, 31 shootings, 24 homicides, 27 thefts, 16 robberies, 17 hit and runs, 17 burglaries, 19 assaults, all solved or prevented because of Flock cameras. 2 days ago, in my community, just north of me in Covington, Georgia, a police officer was dragged down the road by a car. He fell off the car. The car kept driving. They found it within 2 hours because of Flock cameras. Again, I know someone whose daughter was kidnapped and rescued within 2 hours. But you know what? What you could also do is you could require fines and restitutions from any government that arrests or attempts to charge anyone wrongfully because of Flock camera data. You could make Flock and the local government pay up. You could also provide minimum prison sentences for any police officer who inappropriately accesses the system. Rebuild the trust through punishment of the people in authority, and actually punish the people in authority. Hold the people accountable. If they're getting your information, hold them accountable. Rebuild trust. Government and business in this country has to rebuild trust. It was lost during COVID. The fact that Anthony Fauci can still sit out there, and by the way, one of his associates has pled guilty to covering up the lab leak, and Anthony Fauci can still go out there and insist there was no lab leak when now people who worked under him pled guilty to covering it up, until people like that are held accountable. But the media itself is complicit in this, because the media has circled the wagon around these people, and the media itself has played a role in protecting the people people no longer trust without accountability. If you got an R next to your name, the media will hold you accountable. You got a D next to your name, they're going to protect you. This level of distrust in society is causing the collapse of society, and people are now at the point where they're willing to cut off their noses to spite their faces. Look at the data center issue. The actual local communities that are saying come here are seeing massive revenue wins. The citizens are no longer paying property taxes because the companies that own the data centers are paying the property tax, or they're getting a discount. In areas that are brought in data centers, guess what? The power bill for the local communities has actually gone down. Why? Because the data centers cover all the costs for themselves and excess for the line upgrades. In Texas, in Utah, in Washington State, Meta's coming in. They're building parks. They're building schools. They're building libraries. They're contributing to the local communities. They're trying to show trust. Zuckerberg is apparently the only one willing to do it. I said yesterday that in all the movies, we're always told that the supervillains are always the cool, slick guys. They dress nice. They're socially popular. You can't convince anyone that the villain is actually a villain. And in the real world, the villains are the Dario Modis and the Sam Altmans of the world and the AI company saying, hey, our technology is going to take your job, kill your kid, and destroy your future, but you should let us build them. I mean, Dario Modi's wife actually wanted to build a porn company with Jeffrey Epstein after Jeffrey Epstein pled guilty to charges. These people are the villains that they say they are. If you want to restore trust, my advice to government, particularly local government, is stop doing things behind closed doors. Be open and transparent. Let all the people come in and see what's happening. To business as well, do the same thing. There has been an active effort to undermine what's going on with technology in this country by the Chinese. They seeded it, but now it is festering in people's minds on its own. In a low-trust environment, the bad things fester. Are you going to have dystopia tomorrow? I have no idea. Odds are no. But I get people all the time now saying they've got to oppose the flock hammers today because of the dystopia tomorrow. Tomorrow's going to take care of itself. Today, they're actually keeping you safe and rescuing kids and people with dementia. And I don't think we should cut off our nose today to spite our face tomorrow. Tomorrow will take care of itself. It's only a slippery slope if you choose to slide. In Cambridge, Massachusetts, on July 4th, Xavier Batista died, 34-year-old, worked for the city, bled to death in a park. He could have been saved. But the white progressives of Cambridge, Massachusetts decided the shot spotter technology could track people where gunshots were and disproportionately affected the minorities. And they convinced people that their civil liberties were at stake because of the shot spotter, because the technology could be turned on loud cars, not just on guns. And they got rid of the shot spotter technology in May. Xavier Batista would have been alive and rescued while alive had the ShotSpotter technology still existed, and instead they took it out because of the fears about tomorrow. After he died, they put it back in. I don't think we should cut off our nose today to spite our face tomorrow. We can take care of tomorrow when tomorrow gets here. But to communities around the country, you want to begin to restore the trust, you got to be more open and transparent and stop hiding behind closed doors.
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1: Alexandria Ocasio-Cortez says woke 1.0 was crazy. Let me tell you about woke 2.0. Jason Arde is the fabulist professor at Cambridge University in Great Britain who committed suicide when all of his fabulism came out. He lied about so much of his life and plagiarized his way through life and got to Cambridge University. And then when he was exposed, committed suicide. And the professor who exposed his plagiarism and fabulism is most likely now going to lose his job at a college in Belgium for daring to target a black professor who plagiarized and fabulized his way through life. Because Jason Arde is a protected class black academic, he could lie his way to the top, and now woke 2.0 will circle the wagons around his memory and destroy the people who are honest and truthful. It's wild to watch them, their knives out for anyone who pointed out that Jason Arde had lied about everything because he committed suicide because his lies were exposed. That's not the problem of anyone other than him who dug his grave in a hill of lies. There was a story out I saw this morning about people getting massive numbers of phone calls, telemarketer solicitations, among other things. It was in Wired magazine about protecting your privacy. 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
9: From ABC News, I'm Dave Packer. Alaska Senator Lisa Murkowski offering her condolences after the FAA says a small plane, a Cessna 441, crashed in a remote western Alaska area near Cape Newenham Thursday. 8 people were on board. A search and rescue operation initiated. The NTSA and FAA will investigate. An American woman accused of pledging allegiance to ISIS and planning an attack on the New York State Capitol building. The FBI arrested 35-year-old Jessica Bowie on charges of providing material support to ISIS. FBI undercover informants posed as Islamic radicals. John Cohen, an ABC News contributor and former Homeland Security official.
10: It's likely that the defense in this case will raise an entrapment defense, but they will have to show that the idea of the attack originated with law enforcement and that law enforcement took actions that would force an otherwise innocent person to engage in this criminal activity.
9: He says he plans to submit a formal request for major federal disaster aid within a few days. The governor of Indiana, as severe weather up and down the East Coast occurred on Thursday night. In Dover, Delaware,
11: A state of emergency after a suspected tornado caused extensive damage to two hotels and knocked out power across the city. And possible tornado damaging or destroying dozens of beach cabanas on New York's Long Island. We were talking about Mike Braun, $5 million in Indiana he spent so far in flood and recovery for his state. The governor says he plans to submit that formal request.
12: The federal response so far has been just to replace the funds we've spent across our state, which will far exceed $5 million. Depending on what we do get from the feds, if it meets the threshold, we will then have to assess what we'd have to do if it doesn't happen or to supplement it.
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11: The Food and Drug Administration has approved a first-of-its-kind blood-drawing device.
15: It's called Aletta, and it can draw a patient's blood practically all by itself. The device will guide the patient to position their arm, and once a button is pressed, it can start to draw blood. The machine uses near-infrared light and ultrasound technology to locate the vein. It then will apply the tourniquet, prepare the skin with disinfectant, insert the needle, and draw blood. Once finished, it even will place a bandage on the patient's arm. Yuri Benajad, ABC News, New York.
11: As members of the administration warn of entering a new phase in the war with Iran, word that a Navy aircraft carrier is coming home. ABC's Rachel Scott has more.
16: After 272 days at sea, the 5,000 sailors and Marines on the USS Lincoln are finally heading home. As the war dragged on, conditions on board deteriorating. Sailors' family members telling the Military Times at least 2 sailors tried to jump overboard. President Trump has dismissed concerns.
17: Has the deployment gone on too long?
18: No. Not nearly long enough.
16: The war now about to enter month 7.
11: Iran's foreign minister strongly condemning President Trump's new threat of economic sanctions on the country. The U.S. Army's 9th Brigade Engineer Battalion is offering a special incentive for troops who reenlist soon for extra days off in November. Time to the release of the video game Grand Theft Auto 6. Dave Packer, ABC News.
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0: My fellow Americans, welcome. It is Eric Erickson here across the United States. The phone number, 877-973-7425, should you wish to be on the program. I'm actually going to start this hour with a couple of phone calls before moving on to other stuff. Don't want to keep people who've been on hold waiting for a while. I want to get more back into Iran because I got some amazing audio from, of all places, MS Now. But first, I want to go talk to Jim. Welcome to the show, Jim. How are you?
1: I'm fine. Well, I'm just amazed at the tone deafness of some of these Democrats. They could take a page out of Ozzie Guillen, who took over as manager of the Miami Marlins back in 2012. One of the first things he said in Miami is, "Oh man, I love Castro, man. He survived all those assassination attempts." Blah blah blah. The Cuban committee just went ballistic on him, and he had to try it out. "Oh, I really didn't mean it. I love him. I just blah, blah, blah, blah, blah, blah." Look, in 1960, I was in first grade in Miami, 60-61, and I remember our church was working with Cuban refugees. I didn't understand much, but later when we moved back to Florida, you always had Cuban kids and children of refugees in your classes. And it was just part of the fabric of life down there. And so anybody in Florida probably still could tell you, like, no, you don't love those guys down there. But hey, if you want to overlook that, you don't want to talk to anybody that's actually lived through that, knock yourself out, jerk.
0: Yeah, listen, it's amazing that they don't understand this. I mean, the Cuban community, and not just now the Cuban community, the Venezuelan community now in Florida has shifted that state so much to the right that Democrats are actually okay with the deportation of Venezuelans. True story. Yeah, Democrats think that the temporary protected status of Venezuelans should end, but the Haitian temporary protected status should not. It's kind of wild to see. It's just remarkable to watch the Democrats step all over themselves on this. Now, Craig, I want to go to you. Welcome to the show.
2: Hey, Eric. Hi there. Prayers for you, your wife, and your kids.
0: Thank you.
2: All right. Two quick comments, and I'll hang up and listen to your thoughts. First, the clip you played from your friend Ben explaining the Trump phenomenon reminded me when I turned 18 and voted in my first election. And my grandfather gave me this piece of advice. He says, always look for the guy that pisses both sides off. And that's probably a simpler way to explain Trump's success, but he's really the first president in my lifetime that I think he pisses off both Republicans and Democrats alike, right?
0: Yeah.
2: So my second comment about the flock cameras, I'm guessing you've read it, but I suspect a lot of people, especially young people, who have not read George Orwell's book, 1984. And I would just suggest that everybody read that book, and it might put flock cameras in a different perspective. And I'll hang up and listen to your thoughts.
0: Yeah, you know, Craig, I got to tell you, I have come around on a position here. And by the way, everyone, you should know, I was an opponent of flock cameras early on. Didn't like them for the civil liberties reasons that a lot of people have. And I have decided over time and changed my mind on them, given the net good they've done. I particularly think I changed my mind when I realized that the loudest opponents are the Democratic Socialists of America and the Communist Party USA. The Communist Party USA actually has a platform plank about banning flock cameras. They don't care about your privacy. They care about criminals being arrested, which they don't want. The abolish the prison people are the loudest opponents of the flock cameras because of their effectiveness in rounding up criminals. And you know, so this gets to George Orwell. Their surveillance state and the newspeak and all of that. I think the book that people should read is not George Orwell's 1984, but Brave New World. In fact, my son is having to read Brave New World in school right now. And everybody looks at Orwell and says Orwell's book is gonna describing our dystopian future. Actually, it's Aldous Huxley's Brave New World that describes our future. In Brave New World, everyone is given screens. Everyone is given legal drugs called Soma, dopes them up. They are all consumers. It's a very materialistic society, and people are entertained by staring at screens all day and using drugs, and there's a genetic caste system, and people are placed in castes, and you can't get out of your caste. I mean, Brave New World is where we are, and it's not a dystopian police state of mass surveillance. It's a dystopian police state where people are drugged and parked in front of their screens, and they stare at their screens all day, and they're so entertained they don't recognize the misery around them. George Orwell is the one that everybody gets to. And the reality is that Brave New World is where we landed. Let me just, I'm going to just read you the encyclopedia synopsis of this. Brave New World is set in 2540 AD, or CE as they say it, which the novel identifies as AF-632. AF stands for After Ford, as in Henry Ford's assembly line. It's revered as godlike. The era began when Ford introduced his Model T. The novel examines a futuristic society called the World State that revolves around science and efficiency. In this novel, emotions and individuality are conditioned out of children at a young age, and there's no lasting relationship because everyone belongs to everyone else. Huxley begins the novel by thoroughly explaining the scientific and compartmentalized nature of the society, beginning at the central London hatchery and conditioning center, where children are created outside the womb and cloned in order to increase the population. The reader is then introduced to the class system of the world, where citizens are sorted as embryos to be of a certain class. The embryos, which exist within tubes and incubators, are provided with differing amounts of chemicals and hormones in order to condition them into predetermined classes. Embryos destined for the higher classes get chemicals to perfect them both physically and mentally, whereas those of the lower classes are altered to be imperfect in their respects. These classes, in order from highest to lowest, are alpha, beta, gamma, delta, and epsilon. The alphas are bred to be leaders. The epsilons are born to be the menial laborers. Bernard Marx, an alpha, is one of the main characters of the story. He and his love interest, Lenina Crown, travel to a savage reservation where Marx's boss, the director, supposedly lost a female companion years ago. When the two arrive, they see people living there engaging in unfamiliar rituals. They stumble upon a woman named Linda and her son John, referred to as the savage, who Marx correctly assumes to be the lost family mentioned by the director. The director had recently been threatened to send Marx away for his antisocial behavior, so Marx decided to bring the two home with him. And he presents Linda and John to the director, and John, the son the director never knew he had, calls the director father, which provokes the director's resignation as procreation between people is outlawed and his crimes are exposed. And John is kept in the Brave New World, as he causes, as a sort of experiment. Linda is sent to the hospital because she develops the addiction to Soma, the drug used so the citizens feel calm. And she dies because of it, which causes John to go on an anti-Soma rampage. John becomes angrier and angrier at the society until eventually he runs away to a lighthouse to live in isolation. He's able to evade tourists and reporters for a while, but eventually they find him and gawk at his engages in self-flagellation. The intensity of the crowd increases when John whips himself, not only himself, but a woman as well. Crowds descend from helicopters to witness the spectacle. John is overcome with passion and comes under the influence of Soma. He falls asleep, and the next morning hangs himself. Brave New World is where we are. Everybody looks at George Orwell and freaks out about the dystopian police surveillance state, the newspeak and all that. It's in Huxley's Brave New World as well. Where Orwell, I think, gets it wrong is that we just want to be entertained as society, and our entertainment explains so much of our elections these days. We want to be entertained. We're comfortable. We as Americans don't really feel threatened, so we have had to imagine the threats. We are the strongest country on the planet. We have the strongest economy on the planet. We have the highest standard of living on the planet. We have the most per capita income on the planet. The poorest American is richer than people in Europe and people in Asia and definitely people in Africa. The educational standards of a person in Mississippi are better than the educational standards of someone in New York City or someone in Europe. The quality of life and the median income in Mississippi is higher than in any province in Canada. Did you know that? We are surrounded by land masses of purported allies and oceans. War cannot find our shores. And so we have become bored. We entertain ourselves with streaming. We entertain ourselves with our phones. We entertain ourselves with conjured imaginations and threats. the flock cameras are the police state surveillance, like in Brave New or in 1984. The data centers are there to conjure the demons. You've got Tucker Carlson out there now claiming that nuclear bombs were not created by men, but by entities. He, of course, thinks that a demon attacked him. I don't know if y'all seen the picture of what on earth has happened to him. He's rapidly aged in the last 2 years. Dorian Gray. We, in our comfortable existence, striding the world, have decided to hate our neighbors because they disagree with us. We've decided to seek entertainment even in our politics and become an unserious people. And we have decided to imagine threats today and have conjured in our head a dystopia. The number of people on the right, the Vance Guard, they're calling it, the people who want J.D. Vance, who are convinced that we've gone to hell in a handbasket. Have we really? There are certainly parts of society that are collapsing. Go out. If you don't believe me, go to Denver, go to Portland, go to Seattle, go to San Francisco. Look at the drug addicts roaming the streets, the poop on the streets, the heroin needles, the collapse of family. Look at that. There are parts of our society collapsing. But also, is our society collapsed? No. We've actually got a higher standard of living than everyone else, and it continues to go up. The poor in the United States are more likely to become wealthy than in any other country on planet Earth. And in fact, the gap between wealthy and poor Americans is closing. It's not rising. There's a perception fed on social media that the wealth gap is growing, that the rich are getting richer and the poor are getting poorer. That's not actually true. In our middle class, it has collapsed, not because the middle class has become poor, but because the middle class has gotten rich. With the way we define the middle class has shrunk, and people on both sides look at that and say, oh, this means that society has collapsed and the middle class has gotten screwed. No, the middle class doesn't exist because the middle class is now wealthy in this country and the poor are now the middle class. But people want to believe the worst and they want to be entertained. And that then gets back to Brave New World versus 1984. We don't need a surveillance state. Y'all think that these flock cameras are going to create a dystopian police state? No, you're live streaming your every location. On social media, you're Instagramming and TikToking and Snapchatting exactly where you are. Your location's on display for the cell phone companies that the police can get to. The police know where you are. They can go get your cell phone records. Yeah, they got to have a warrant. All Flock does is speed it up, but you can get better and more precise information from your cell phone today. What you have in your pocket is telling the police every single second of the day where you actually are. But the cameras, you don't see the phone in your pocket and think of it as an instrument of the surveillance state, but you see the camera on the side of the road and you think it is. And then you get online where you want to be entertained. You turn on your screen, you get onto social media, and the algorithm feeds you the anxiety. And some of you then go find your soma, these days called edibles, THC, CBD, alcohol, Xanax, calms you down, sedates you, and then you just stare at the screen. We don't live in 1984. We live in the Brave New World where people want to be entertained, and entertainment breeds the anxiety, which leads to narcotics, which leads to entertainment, which leads to anxiety. The cycle repeats itself. And in the meantime, we have a way to stamp out the criminals very quickly and rescue kidnapped kids and save adults with dementia. But because tomorrow we may have dystopia, we should not have it today. And I'm going to broadcast my location on my phone and tell everyone that's what I think, so the police can find me even easier than with a flock camera.
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1: I haven't really talked about Lindsay Clancy. Lindsay Clancy is the mother who strangled her three children to death. There are lots of people who have wanted to speculate it was actually her husband and she's taking the fall for him. That is not her defense. Her defense is that she had postpartum depression. And what is wild to me is a whole lot of women showed up outside a courthouse to essentially express love and solidarity for this woman who strangled her three children to death. I can acknowledge that it is postpartum depression and also that she should get the death penalty for murdering her three children. I know a lot of women who have gotten postpartum depression and none of them have killed their children. I know one woman who killed herself. Didn't kill her kids. What a wild thing, though, today. Can you imagine the conversations of, hey, mom, why are you wearing pink and going to the courthouse? Well, I'm going to support a woman who murdered her children. The psychosis of particularly overwhelmingly white women these days, I don't get it. I've seen Matt Walsh and others claim postpartum depression is not real. I know it is real. I have family members who have suffered from postpartum depression. Again, I know someone who committed suicide from postpartum depression. It's a very real thing. It is. Now, women are given the greatest health care on planet Earth from the moment they are pregnant until the moment they give birth, and then they're largely ignored unless something happens to their kid. It's a system with flaws, but also I know these women with postpartum depression, one of whom killed herself, and they never murdered their children. And to have all these progressive women come out in support of the woman who murdered her children, I guess after abortion up until birth, they're going to expand it to post-birth abortion and try to defend that too. This is just weird and wild to watch. 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
1: We have some breaking news we have to get to. Kind of a big deal here. NBC News and other outlets are reporting Jessica Bowie, 35, has been arrested and charged with trying to blow up the New York State Capitol building in Albany, New York. This news came out a little while ago that Bowie, who's 35, plotted to blow up the state capitol building in Albany, New York. And a bunch of progressives immediately pounced and said she's probably MAGA. It's revenge on New York for targeting Donald Trump. That would be wrong. Jessica Bowie, 35, told a confidential source she supported ISIS and asked for help learning to make explosives, according to the criminal complaint. Bowie is expected in court this afternoon in connection to a single charge of attempting to provide material support to a designated foreign terror organization. Federal and state officials announced at a press conference they're going to address the case at 3 p.m. Eastern time today. According to the complaint, Bowie converted to Islam 5 years ago and made several social media accounts using an honorific Islamic name. It appears that Bowie created so many multiple accounts because they were frequently suspended by providers for violating their terms of use. Several accounts tracing back to Bowie allegedly sent messages expressing support for terrorism between May and July. The complaint alleges that Bowie communicated with a confidential source with the FBI who posed as an ISIS facilitator between July 16th through August 17th. She told the confidential source she wanted help to carry out an attack targeting her state capital, according to the complaint. The building was less than 2 miles away from her, and she wanted to do something to harm the enemies of God. She hoped to be able to escape following the planned attack, and if successful in evading authorities, she planned to go campaign for Abdullah El-Sayed in Michigan. I might have made up that last part. I'm surprised she wasn't campaigning for Abdullah El-Sayed. There was a video that was released of Abdul El-Sayed in his home where he's doing this video, and he doesn't want the video.

0: And the fact that this is on MS Now, I think, is significant. Listen to this.
1: Well, Jonathan, it seems unlikely simply because, as you mentioned, he hasn't so far. And if this almost six-month war has been characterized by anything, it is, David Rowe, the president's bluster and the president's threats that he just vacillates back and forth without any certainty, any strategy. There still is not a clear strategy, a clear end game, an end goal that the administration has in mind. Now the goalpost is moved to getting the Strait of Hormuz open, which Trump will say is open, yet only 10 ships are able to transit on Tuesday, which is much less than on a given day. What are you hearing from your sources in the administration about what it means to actually wage this economic D-Day against Iran?
2: What Joe said, again, there's like a group of people in the White House who are advising the president to shift towards this economic pressure. The question is whether it'll work. It's a step forward. There's uniform agreement I'm hearing in the White House that more bombing just isn't going to solve this. There's a great story in the Wall Street Journal this morning about the key role of the United Arab Emirates and particularly Dubai. There's a lot of illicit, you know, of sanctions avoidance and other money flowing from Iran through Dubai. And my sense is that the Emirati officials are furious. As mentioned earlier, I think six or seven ballistic missiles have been fired by Iran at the Emirates. They've taken more hits than anyone else. They are being very brave in sending their tankers through the strait, and those tankers have been fired on, but they're trying to sort of run through the Iranian blockade, so to speak. The bottom line, though, is that this economic thing could work. Jonathan's right. Confronting China is a huge problem. No matter what, it will take months. There's no one I'm talking to, whether it's experts or people from the region, that thinks this is going to make Iran fold immediately. So we're going to still see this quagmire and stalemate through the midterms.
0: Yeah, it is going to last through the midterms. China is now saying it won't work. Please don't do it. Please don't do it. It's not going to work. That kind of tells me that maybe we should do it. This is Trey Yeager from Fox News.
3: Iran has continued to launch new attacks, firing two missiles at the UAE on Tuesday. The event triggered alerts, forcing millions of people into shelters. In response, the foreign ministry in the UAE said they are cutting off all trade with Iran. Iran denied they were responsible for that missile attack. This does come as the war of words between the United States and Iran advances, with no indication that a deal could be reached anytime soon. President Trump posted to Truth Social saying there are no talks or conversations going on or scheduled with the Islamic Republic of Iran. The naval blockade remains in full force and effect. The Hormuz Strait is open and operating. All water mines have been removed or detonated. A day prior, U.S. negotiator Jared Kushner told Fox News that communications with Iran were still underway. Immediately after the statement by President Trump about the Strait of Hormuz, Iranian officials denied the critical waterway is open. The Iranians launched additional attacks on vessels there over the weekend, with Iran's foreign minister saying this.
4: Iran's foreign policy is a continuous process. Each government may move it forward through a series of initiatives, a different kind of dialogue, and new initiatives. But our foreign policy has a number of fixed principles that every government seeks to advance.
3: The Financial Times reports that Iran has weighed hitting U.S. targets in Europe if the war escalates again. The report specifically named countries such as Cyprus and Bulgaria.
5: The Iranians are about to miscalculate, and they've done it before with this president. And they believe that being more aggressive, being more violent to create the image that this war is not working right and is going to cause him political damage, he's not going to stand for that.
3: The bottom line here, the region is stuck in a cycle of statements and strikes, and there is no end in sight.
0: There is no end in sight. The president, however, bringing every bit of economic pressure. Now, one of the big issues here is the UAE suspending all trade with Iran. Iran is economically isolated already. And what Iran tends to do, even during the war, is they would use the Emirati banking system. So in they use dirhams, the fil and the dirham. The fil is like our cent, the dirham is like the dollar. And the Iranians could exchange their currency for dirhams, and they could offload cryptocurrency in the banks of Dubai and convert their cryptocurrency into dirhams and use the dirhams on the global market. And Dubai now and Abu Dhabi and Sharjah, the three emirates within the UAE that face

0: Iran are saying, nope, we're done. No more. So Iran is now shut out. So Iran will have to go through China or Russia in order to transfer assets. Russia makes it harder. That leaves China. The Chinese are trying to tell the Americans that our blockade, an embargo of Iran, is going to do no good. But Iran has not exported oil in 72 hours. The Chinese have now restricted exports of gasoline, and they're now beginning to restrict the use of diesel and gasoline inside China. That's hurting their economy. That tells me that actually the Iranians are struggling to get their oil out of Iran. In fact, there are now rumors starting that Karg Island might be having major backups, and the Iranians are, according to satellite data, dumping oil into the desert. That's a big one. When Iran is depositing oil in the desert, that means its reserve tanks are overflowing with oil. See, they don't want to stop the pumps. They don't want to stop the pumps because the pumps have never been stopped. They're afraid if they stop the pumps might not turn on again. And if the pumps don't turn back on, well, that's even more devastating. So Iran leaves the pumps on, pulls the oil out of the ground, and then just pours it back out into the desert, creating an environmental catastrophe. Big red flag that maybe the president is on to something in this, and the rest of the world is starting to doubt him. I don't necessarily know that they should. Now, I want to jump back into the defense industry and our supplies. We've got one of the guys, Duffy. He works for, he's the undersecretary within the defense industry for, he is the undersecretary of defense for acquisitions at the Pentagon. This is a different Duffy from Sean Duffy. Listen to this.
1: Well, listen, I think President Trump, Secretary Hegseth are leading when it comes to ensuring that we're rebuilding the military and revitalizing the defense industrial base. Having a healthy defense industrial base can only help us when it comes to ensuring that we are prepared to defeat any adversary. That's true in today's fight and tomorrow's fight. And so this deal that we've rolled out is a great deal for America. It's an opportunity for us to rebuild the military and create multiples of production on a combat-proven missile, the Tomahawk missile, that is sought after worldwide. We've created 3,000 jobs in Tucson just for the Raytheon factory alone, let alone the entire supply chain. And we're building the workforce, we're building the supply chain, and we're building the factories that we need to ensure that we will have a military that's prepared to fight any enemy for the next generation.
0: So we are expanding, but then this gets back into the problem. We're $40 trillion in debt. We don't have the money. We need to have the money. We need to be able to spend on defense. We actually need to increase our defense budget, but it's hard to increase the defense budget when you've got Democrats in Washington who want to starve the defense industry of money so that the president cannot fight wars. And you've got $40 trillion in national debt. It's a huge problem. And I don't know necessarily what the solution is, other than we're going to have to rearrange mandatory spending and do cutbacks to the social safety welfare net in order to increase defense spending. We need to increase our defense spending. The primary job of Washington should be to protect us, not to coddle us on a social safety welfare net. But I don't know that it's going to happen. Not a lot of easy answers. It's like, you know, so in my state, I was thinking about this the other day. In my state, you can't use a radar if you're law enforcement to check someone's speed, except the state police. The state police can. If you're within 10 miles of the speed limit, local police can't pull you over. So if a police officer is driving the speed limit going 70 on the interstate and you pass him, he knows you're going more than 70, so he can pull you over, but he can't fire his radar gun and see what your speed is unless you're over 80 miles an hour. Then he can pull you over with it. State patrol has an exception. I was thinking about this the other day because I was going 76 on the interstate. And there was a person in front of me who was going less than 70. Of course, they were in the left lane and probably had 10 people behind them. And for the life of me, I couldn't figure out in three lanes why people weren't going around. And so I sped up and I zoomed around everything. I was really tempted to get in front of the guy and just slow down to force him to get over. But I'm like, if you 10 cars don't want to get around the guy, who am I to help you out? You're just going to go slow too. But then I started thinking, I'm at 76. If I get to 81, I get a ticket. So I couldn't do it. Didn't want to get over 80 miles an hour on the interstate. I didn't want to risk it. We're coming over a hill in Butts County, Georgia. There tend to be speed traps. And I thought, you know, this very much is like our national debt, that you're at $40 trillion. And the other day was close to $40 trillion. We weren't there yet. And I was thinking, if you push the accelerator on defense spending, you suddenly get above 40 rapid, more and more rapid. That pushes you further and further above the gross domestic product and the ratio of debt to GDP. And that just bankrupts us further. When your foot is on the gas, you can only go so much faster before bad things come to you, not the other people. When your foot is on the accelerator of government spending, it's the same thing. We got to slow down the spending and offset with spending on defense. Iran is a threat. China is a threat. Russia is a threat. North Korea is a threat. Cuba is a threat. We got to build up our arsenal of democracy, but how do you do that when we're $40 trillion in debt and the Democrats don't want to spend anything on defense? They just want to spend it on the social safety welfare net and chase all the billionaires out of the country. We're not in a good place right now. 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

0: We are Run Up Radio. He is Eric Cronin. I'm Gary McNamara. Yeah, I when I saw that story yesterday, I said, that's it, because it's something we've said all along. And who was it you were on the air with one time, not on this show, but another show where you told them, I forgot which presidential advisor was it where you said?
1: Sean Spicer.
0: Oh, Sean Spicer. Yeah. Yeah. You told him, you said, well, they're not journalists, they're political activists.
1: And Sean said, wow, I've never heard it phrased that way.
0: And we had said this after the Mueller report came out, and you had tons of conservatives say, well, now we hope that these liberal journalists out there will get back to the journalistic practices. And we said, stop it.
1: No.
0: They're not journalists. They do a completely different job.
1: Right.
0: The editors of the Seattle Times have no interest in allowing you to see both sides of an issue.
1: Yep.
0: They're political activists.
1: Yep.
0: Full stop.
1: Yep.
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0: We are Red Eye Radio. He's Eric Carlin. I'm Gary McNamara. Coming up on the bottom of the hour, the New York Times loses a defamation lawsuit and more insanity. Coming up. Here's a question that I want to ask somebody on the left. Isn't it discrimination to say that only men who think they're women should be able to play against women and not men who think they're men? Isn't that discrimination? Where's the inclusiveness of that? 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

0: We're on our radio, and he's Eric Carlin. I'm Gary McNamara. You know, we talked earlier about Mamdani Supermarkets and the fact that the person in charge of it yesterday was talking about the fact of, well, what we're going to do is we're going to have a fund to help any damage that's caused by the government supermarkets to the private sector supermarkets, and then backed off on that after there was an outrage on it. And same thing going on with Ro Khanna and his wealth tax in California. Getting a lot of talk now, and this, I think it actually started last week when he and Mark Cuban were going at it. Mark Cuban's like, you can't do this. This is idiotic. And some of the ideas that Ro Khanna was coming up with will have coming up following the bottom of the hour. But what we were laughing at was Mark Cuban screaming about this. It's like, dude, you campaigned for Kamala Harris. You campaigned for the most liberal Democrats. And now you're screaming about the things that they may do?
1: Right.
0: Wow. How smart are you?
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4: You couldn't ask for better conditions. 68 degrees and a UV index of 3.
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0: Radio. He is Eric Cronin. I'm Gary McNamara. Yeah, I when I saw that story yesterday, I said, that's it, because it's something we've said all along. And who was it you were on the air with one time, not on this show, but another show where you told them, I forgot which presidential advisor was it where you said?
1: Sean Spicer.
0: Oh, Sean Spicer, yeah. Yeah. You told him, you said, well, they're not journalists, they're political activists.
1: And Sean said, wow, I've never heard it phrased that way.
0: And we had said this after the Mueller report came out, and you had tons of conservatives say, well, now we hope that these liberal journalists out there will get back to the journalistic practices. And we said, stop it.
1: No.
0: They're not journalists. They do a completely different job.
1: Right.
0: The editors of the Seattle Times have no interest in allowing you to see both sides of an issue.
1: Yep.
0: They're political activists.
1: Yep.
0: Full stop.
1: Yep.
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1: Hey, we made it to Friday, and all the roads are looking good at this moment in time. No problems to report really anywhere. Looks like most of the overnight construction has wrapped up, too. Fairfield County traffic every 10 minutes on WICC.
0: 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Miller Nissan of Fairfield, weather update.
2: Today will be partly sunny and not as humid. There may be a random shower in the upper 70s. Cloudy this evening and tonight with a low in the mid-60s. Showers by tomorrow afternoon. Humid with a high in the mid-70s. I'm meteorologist Paul Piorek on WICC.
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5: Apparently, more Connecticut students are making it to class. You certainly love to see this report, especially ahead of back-to-school season, which we're in the midst of. State data showing chronic absenteeism fell for the fourth straight year, with 16.4% of students missing at least 10% of the school year. That is actually down from a pandemic peak of 23.7%. Joining us back on the show, Ajit is here, the Chief Performance Officer for the Connecticut State Department of Education, to give us some key takeaways from this new report. Ajit, welcome back. And as soon as I knew this was going to be announced this week, I had to have you back on because I think this is maybe the third year in a row, don't quote me, that you and I talk right around this time of year. Kids are going back to school and we've been tracking these numbers, but this sounds like a win. I don't know if I'm getting ahead of myself, but let me know what you think about this latest report.
6: Yes, Melissa, I think this might be the third year. It's great to be back on the show. Love talking to you. This is, as you said, the fourth year that we're seeing a decline in chronic absenteeism. And what that means is an improvement in attendance. More students are coming to school. In fact, from that high of the pandemic, we estimate that about 35,000 more students are now coming to school regularly. So it is definitely a positive and definitely a win. We're not there yet, but we need all the wins that we can get, because those are the wind in our sails to really get to even higher levels.
5: So, Ajit, two-part question. Ready? Why has chronic absenteeism been such a problem that we've had to address? And how are we effectively addressing it where we consistently see year after year the numbers coming down?
6: Well, chronic absenteeism was a problem or was a challenge for us even before the pandemic. You know, our rates were around 10, 11% before the pandemic. And the pandemic really, made that, accentuated that challenge for us. Students, we had remote learning, disruptions to learning, and then really re-engaging families, re-engaging students with school, coming to school in person was an ongoing challenge right after the pandemic. But I think after the pandemic, partly what we're engaged in is really making school more engaging, more relevant for students across the spectrum. And there are several initiatives in place to strengthen attendance and reduce chronic absenteeism. Perhaps the biggest one that we showcased yesterday was our Learner Engagement and Attendance Program, or LEAP. And LEAP is a supportive home visiting program. And what we are seeing from LEAP is that when we identify students who are missing school, and when LEAP home visitors actually visit the homes, we see more than double-digit improvements in attendance 6 to 9 months after the visit. And those effects are especially greatest in the secondary grades. And by the way, our attendance challenges are greatest in the secondary grades, in the elementary and middle grades. It's still a challenge there, but definitely much more accentuated in the secondary grades.
5: That's so high school?
6: Is perhaps our biggest strategy.
5: Just to be clear, G, and forgive me for asking, but you're talking about high schoolers that would make up the biggest percentage of people who are chronically absent?
6: Yeah, high school is where the challenge is most acute.
5: Got it. Why do you think that is, G? Because I was actually going to ask that question, which is where are you seeing the highest percentages of students who are chronically absent? Because I know I've told you this story, but I have an elementary age child, and I know my son gets close to, if not reaches, the threshold every year so far. He's in third grade now, of missing those 10 days of school a year. And I admit that. I certainly do. I am of the impression, and again, I know I'm not seen as being correct in this, but I feel like I got one kid, I got one shot, and I want to live it with him. And I always make sure that I check in with the teachers. Are there things I could be doing with my son when we're away? Are there things I could be doing to make up for learning loss? But when there's an opportunity for me to do something with him, my husband and I to do something with him, we take him out of school. Again, like I said, it never really goes over the 10 days, but I know I am that parent who absolutely feels like, hey, I understand these are building block years, but I also think there's a value of taking him out of school when necessary. My point of bringing that up, though, is I would have thought elementary would have been where you see more of the chronic absenteeism, but I guess I'm not totally surprised that it's high school. Why do you think that is?
6: It really, like I said before, it really goes back to relevance and purpose and connection for the student as students, you know, mature, develop over the years from elementary to middle to high school. Making high school engaging and relevant is really what all the districts across the state are working on. And I had spoken in a prior call about how our schools are creating pathways for students that aren't just, you know, it's about college for those who are interested in college. It's about work readiness programs that sort of connect with college, where students earn college credit when they're in high school, that prepares them for 4-year degrees, 2-year degrees, programs, or sometimes directly to get industry credentials and employed. So when we have a hook for students, and when they see that there is a reason why I need to come to school, because school can really benefit and help me succeed at the next level, then the connection is there, then the hook is there. The other thing is relationships. You know, when students have a connection with a teacher, an adult, or even a group of their friends in school, and they see the purpose of coming to school. Because school, you know, it's about academics, yes, but it's also about that peer learning, that social emotional development. And so when students feel connected, when they see the purpose, then we see improved attendance, improved engagement, and you know, consequently improved outcomes. So it's about really connecting and making school relevant for our students. And I think that problem, that issue becomes more acute as you go up the grades in school.
5: No, and I'm glad that you mentioned that. And again, Ajit Gopalakrishnan is here, Chief Performance Officer for the Connecticut State Department of Education. I was wondering, so yes, I think making high school more relatable, or at least try to connect students to, whether that is, you know, a leg up before they go to college, or even just the workforce once they graduate, I think that is a big deal. And I'm so glad our state is focusing on that. Do you think, to some degree, Ajit, though, the impact of social media, and I'd say internet, bullying, or just problems with the internet and social media especially, does that also play a role? Kids not wanting to go to school, why would I bother? I mean, especially knowing that sometimes the worst part is dealing with your peers outside of school, on a screen, essentially. Does the Department of Education think that has anything to do with it?
6: Well, I'm getting here into some speculation and some hypothesis, but I'll just say that the challenge for educators today is probably greater than it's ever been, given all demands that may be facing a child. And so I would just say that we're always looking for positive ways in which to engage students and how to frame this issue, not as a negative. So I think that we're really just interested in seeing what are the actions that we as adults can take to make school more engaging and more relevant. It's about listening to the student, because you can't presume what students want or are interested. You have to ask them. And I think that when we do that, we find where their interests are, and we can fashion pathways and coursework and internship opportunities and job shadowing, et cetera, that really connect to their interests and that help them, and they have to be viable futures as well. So I think it's sort of putting those two together and then really fashioning that program of study that helps them succeed at the next level. So, I won't comment on all those specific things that you mentioned, but just to acknowledge that the work of an educator today is probably as challenging as it's ever been.
5: Ajit Gopalakrishnan, I want to thank you so much for what you do, Chief Performance Officer for the Connecticut State Department of Education, and thank you for this update. We really appreciate it.
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1: As of this moment, we are speed limit on both Turnpike and on the Merritt Parkway. No problems reported this morning. Fairfield County traffic every 10 minutes on WICC.
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2: Partly sunny through this afternoon, not as humid, with a random shower in the upper 70s. Clouding over this evening and overnight in the low 60s. Showers by tomorrow afternoon, humid in the mid 70s. I'm meteorologist Paul Piorek on WICC.
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5: Dr. Fred Brown of Griffin Health is here, and he is our infectious disease expert on the show. He is our peace of mind in the medical field. And he's become a real dear friend of mine because he's been on this show with me since I got on the show a million years ago.
8: Absolutely.
5: Right?
8: Absolutely.
5: It's incredible. Yeah. It really is.
8: It's great. We look forward to every Thursday.
5: Oh, I'm so glad you say that. And I really hope you don't eat your words in the next couple of seconds. I do.
8: Oh, boy. Oh, yeah. God.
5: I feel like this could be where you're like, Melissa, I don't know if I could stay friends with you, because I really debated this, Dr. Brown. I did. I really did. And I'm like, I love that you and I can have open conversation about things. You and I are of the same makeup where it's like, I don't want to talk about politics. I really don't. I don't want to go there at all. But we gotta talk about Fauci, like a little bit. And if you disconnect, I totally understand. But I also feel like that, you know why? It's not so much about what is true, what is not. I know that journal entries were posted, then they were taken down, then they were redacted. And so I'm not getting into the weeds on that. But I've had serious concerns brought to me from listeners, from questions about, are some of the COVID vaccines actually leading to more people having miscarriages? Is it all a lie about the distancing? I mean, so I don't know from your standpoint, what, if anything, you're comfortable talking about, but anything that we can discuss in a manner regarding this, I would be appreciative. So the first and,
8: absolutely,
5: you know, like I'd absolutely say overwhelmingly, I've had questions about the vaccine and leading to miscarriages. That's probably one of the biggest ones I've heard about. And I didn't know if you could comment on that.
8: I can. And we can talk about sort of the concerns about a person and choices that were made, which is like the theme of politics over the last couple of years, right? It's one person can do something, you know, basically break the law and be a felon and be fine, and another can, you know, hides information that he deemed at that time to be probably, you know, safer not to get out. So from my standpoint, the concern that I would have is that when you have someone like Fauci, who is sort of the face of COVID, when you have him sort of taken down or found to be doing, potentially being accused of, and again, I'm going to be as careful as I can on this, you know, potentially being, you know, accused of things. Everything that he's said or everything that the government has said in during that period of time is deemed to be wrong. And then we start going into these tangents of, you know, the science was never there, that all these pieces were not there. I think the biggest piece that has been withheld or the concerns about it is hiding, you know, hiding where the origins are, not about how we treated it and how the care was and how the side effects are. Those are different in different areas. And I will tell you that looking at sort of the data, looking at sort of everything that was there and everything that we do, even with the aspect of miscarriage, it doesn't actually make sense from a scientific and clinical standpoint. It doesn't work that way. And so to know, to assume that everything was false because he didn't say where the origins were is sort of tough to say.
5: Well, right. So that, yeah, no, it does, because that's, and this is why I wanted to have the conversation, because again, even from a news standpoint, you know, I look at, you know, let's get even away for a second from health and let's talk about law enforcement and the absolute confusion and mayhem and hysteria surrounding speed cameras versus license plate readers.
8: Right.
5: They're very different things. So that's so bringing it back to this, I understand, and I'm not saying that what people's concerns are not valid. I mean, I'm not saying they're not valid at all. I want to make sure that's super clear.
8: Absolutely. No, everybody's concerns is always, is always valid. I think it's, and I say this to my patients all the time, it's my job to give you the information that I know, and that makes the most sense. As we've talked about multiple times before, what makes the most sense with the science that we have, you know, and the knowledge that we have and the knowledge I have as a clinician.
5: I mean, and the other thing too, Dr. Brown, that always fascinated me was that there was one person, even though I would imagine there should have been a team responding to a global pandemic. It does feel like it is Fauci or bust. And again, I'm not saying I do or don't like the guy. That's not what I'm talking about. But I am saying that it does feel like one person was making calls, and maybe that wasn't the case. That also could be a perception. But I want to look at kind of the science here. So some of the questions of, you know, do you believe that the vaccines at all could have had an impact on people getting pregnant?
8: So no, I don't think that has anything to do with it.
5: Okay.
8: In all honesty, and again, I think that's said, you have to take that as a clinician's opinion.
5: That's why I'm asking. I'd rather take it from the doctors.
8: And listen, I will tell you, and I know we don't have a lot of time. The mechanism of action of a vaccine has nothing to do with any of that. The mechanism of action, in particular, the mRNA vaccines that were used, don't even go into the central processing area of the brain. It never goes into the cell's nucleus. It always works in the outside of it. So to say that there's going to be a mutation within the central portion of it just doesn't make a lot of sense. All it's doing is activating the immune system. The immune system gets a exposure to a protein. That protein is then exposed on the cells, and then our immune systems are activated. That's it. And our body does this every day, every day. It's doing it right now, Melissa. So right now we are taking in proteins that we may have not seen or may have not experienced. It happens a lot more in children, but these are proteins that we're now we are presenting to our immune system. Our immune system then in turn is actually then fighting off that infection. That's how we survive.
5: And the other thing, too, that I remember learning from you early on, Dr. Brown, in the pandemic is the mRNA. That has been around since the 90s, right?
8: Yes, it just hasn't been stabilized enough until modern science we were able to stabilize it. So, yes, it's actually probably even a better vaccine. So, you know, the vaccines that we use currently are you know, good and very stable. The mRNA vaccine is more effective because it is purified. It's essentially saying, okay, this is the protein that's there. It is only a protein that is actually produced. Essentially, it's a protein that we are telling the body to make and a protein that is then exposed by us to activate our immune system.
5: And as you mentioned, Dr. Brown, I know this was a very loaded topic, certainly.
8: Yes.
5: And maybe we can, you know, dive into some of the other, like I said, I've had a lot of questions ever since this all came to fruition this summer. And maybe we kind of sift through, and if you're open to continuing the conversation, again, I know that this is, I'm really not trying to get into politics with this, but I do think it's important in the
8: misinformation. I agree with you.
5: Yeah.
8: No, I agree with you. And I think there's two major issues about this because, you know, it sort of seems like, you know, if we think now, you know, 6 years later, you know, starting that 2020, 6 years later, we now think that there wasn't a COVID, and that's kind of concerning.
5: But that's what I mean.
8: We need to learn from the past,
5: right?
8: Not ignore it,
5: right?
8: You know, and this has been going on. You know, we initially developed the first vaccine in 1796. 1796, Jenner was developed the first smallpox vaccine.
5: Mm.
8: So this is not something that's, you know, a 2020 thing. This is just an advancement that we've seen throughout the years.
5: Yeah. Well, if you are open to continuing, and like I said, we can kind of map through, and I could send you some of the concerns that I've gotten from WICC
8: Absolutely.
5: Listeners. Maybe we continue that, you know, when you come back on the show next week.
8: I would be happy to.
5: That's awesome. I appreciate you, Dr. Brown. Thank you so much for always giving us the time, and we will continue the conversation next week.
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1: Excellent so far this morning. Turnpike, Parkway, Route 8, north and southbound. No overnight construction to complain about, so we're in good shape this morning. Fairfield County traffic every 10 minutes on WICC.
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2: Today will be partly sunny and not as humid. There may be a random shower in the upper 70s. Cloudy this evening and tonight with a low in the mid-60s. Showers by tomorrow afternoon. Humid with a high in the mid-70s. I'm meteorologist Paul Piorek on WICC.
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9: 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Ford is readying a low-cost electric pickup truck.
10: A front trunk, five seats, four doors, and a short, four-foot-ish kind of bed. And the spy vehicle shots that we've seen of this have backed that up.
9: EV analyst Chad Kirshner says, we don't know what it looks like, but we do know the name, Fathom, and the price.
10: The Fathom starts with delivery at $29,945.
9: That's more than $20,000 cheaper than the average new car in the U.S. But Kirshner says Ford likely has more than just the domestic market on its mind.
10: This platform is supposed to be the answer to the inevitability of Chinese EVs available in the U.S.
9: While Chinese electric vehicles remain effectively locked out of the U.S. market due to more than 100% tariffs, Canada recently started allowing their sale. The Fathom is expected to be unveiled before the end of the year and go on sale in 2027. With Tech Trends, I'm Mike Dubusky, ABC News.
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13: From ABC News, I'm Dave Packer. Terror plot thwarted. The FBI arrests a woman, 35-year-old Jessica Bowie, who allegedly was planning to attack the New York State Capitol building in Albany. ABC's Pierre Thomas.
14: The charge is providing material support to a terrorist organization, in this case, ISIS. And again, they are maintaining in this press conference is that this woman had deadly intentions, according to the FBI and the Department of Justice, and that she was embarking on a plan to carry out an attack on the state capital of New York, in which she was plotting to allegedly kill members of that state Senate.
13: The FBI searched the home of former California Democratic Congressman Eric Swalwell. ABC's Perry Russum.
15: Sources tell ABC News former Congressman Eric Swalwell was served a warrant by federal agents Saturday night at San Francisco International Airport. They seized his laptop and his iPhone. The next day, agents searched his home in Washington, D.C. The California Democrat, once a rising star, resigned in disgrace amid accusations of sexual misconduct. Sources tell ABC News the criminal investigation centers around allegations of sexual assault. Swalwell has denied ever assaulting anybody.
13: The Trump administration is increasingly deporting Mexican nationals labeled as in the country illegally to other Central American countries instead of straight back to Mexico. On Thursday, 35 Mexican nationals were deported to Honduras. Mexico's foreign ministry says it's expressed opposition to the practice. Savistri Arvi of Human Rights First.
16: We've seen them starting to not deport people by land, to fly everyone, all Mexicans, to the south of the country, to Tapachula, Villahermosa, and other cities. And now they're sending them also to Central America.
13: Meanwhile, a Department of Homeland Security official Thursday confirmed a deportation flight has landed in Haiti for the first time since the Trump administration ended temporary protected status. You're listening to ABC News.
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13: Drug companies Merck and Moderna say a recent large trial of an mRNA vaccine showed it could teach the immune system to recognize and attack cancer cells and reduce the risk of melanoma returning or spreading further. Fox Chase Cancer Center Surgery Chair Dr. Jeffrey Farmer says he's thrilled with the finding.
19: It really is ultimate personalized cancer care, where we're actually creating a vaccine based on someone's own tumor that is only specific to their tumor.
13: Philadelphia authorities have identified the man seen on surveillance video this week chasing people in a creepy doll-like mask. Police say 22-year-old Zymir Hughes is now facing charges. ABC's Rhiannon Alley has more.
20: Authorities in Philadelphia are asking the public to help them find the masked man terrorizing people across the city, now identifying him as 22-year-old Zymir Hughes.
21: If Zymir Hughes was trying to scare people, make them run, who's scared now? Who's running now?
20: They say he harassed 15 to 16 people on city streets.
21: You think it's funny to scare people? Well, get ready to get scared by us.
20: Officials say Hughes travels for work and could be on the West Coast.
13: The FDA is upgrading an ongoing blueberry recall over E. coli concerns. The recall includes frozen blueberries and mixed berries sold under the Greenwise Organic brand in 8 states. Dave Packer, ABC News.
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4: Yeah. Yeah. But I mean,
6: Better Life with Dr. Sanjay Gupta.
22: What's one of the most important parts of a kid's school day? Could it be recess? Well, for the first time in 13 years, the American Academy of Pediatrics has updated its guidance on recess. Unstructured playtime isn't a frill. It's essential for kids' health, even their grades. The science makes sense here. Young brains need breaks between bouts of learning to actually lock in what they've absorbed. Recess also gets kids moving, which matters when about 1 in 5 American children has obesity. It also gives them a chance to build friendships and build confidence. Here's what surprised me. The authors of this updated policy statement said recess should never be taken away as a punishment because the kids who lose it are often the ones who need it the most. Older kids need it as well for their bodies and their brains. I'm Dr. Sanjay Gupta, helping you live a better life.
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1: And good morning. Friday morning on the Connecticut Turnpike and also on the Merritt Parkway. It is a speed limit ride at this moment. No issues to report. Same thing on the 25A connector, too. Fairfield County traffic every 10 minutes on WICC.
0: 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Miller Nissan of Fairfield. Weather update.
2: Partly sunny through this afternoon. Not as humid with a random shower in the upper 70s. Cloudy over this evening and overnight in the low 60s. Showers by tomorrow afternoon, humid in the mid-70s. I'm meteorologist Paul Piorek on WICC.
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27: From ABC News, Wall Street Now. The big three stock averages broke a three-day losing streak Wednesday with the Dow picking up 120 points to finish at 53,463. The S&P and NASDAQ composite each rose about 0.2%. Moderna shares more than doubled Wednesday after the drug company announced initial data for a personalized cancer vaccine meant to keep melanoma cells at bay. Medical experts say the drug may hold promise for treating other cancers. The Federal Trade Commission is taking public comment on surveillance pricing. That's when businesses use personal data to shift prices to what they believe a consumer can afford. The FTC acknowledges, though, that it may have no power to ban surveillance pricing. Buzzballs, the ready-to-drink cocktail brand, is tapping into consumer sense of nostalgia. It's forged a new partnership with the company behind Pop-Tarts. Frosted s'mores and frosted brown sugar cinnamon buzz balls are 15% alcohol. Jim Ryan, ABC News.
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1: Just looking at Route 8 north and southbound, no problems to report. Connecticut Turnpike, Merritt Parkway also. Speed limit this morning. Fairfield County traffic every 10 minutes on WICC.
0: 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Miller Nissan of Fairfield. Weather update.
2: Today will be partly sunny and not as humid. There may be a random shower in the upper 70s. Cloudy this evening and tonight with a low in the mid 60s. Showers by tomorrow afternoon, humid with a high in the mid-70s. I'm meteorologist Paul Piorek on WICC.
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3: Cholesterol is a substance that comes from food and is also made by your body. It's necessary for life, but too much of a good thing can be bad for your health. New guidelines from the American Heart Association and the American College of Cardiology say all adults should get tested at least every 5 years to make sure a blockage caused by too much cholesterol is not starting to build up in the arteries, elevating the risk for heart attack and stroke. A major change in the new release is that medicine should start in people as young as 30 years old and can continue as old as 79 years old. Experts hope that these updates can

0: it is warning water utilities after cyber attacks disrupted systems in at least 7 states across the country. Now, here in Connecticut, we are being told by state officials that no Connecticut water system has reported an attack. However, they acknowledge they don't know how many systems use the equipment that has already been targeted. To talk more about this and understand it, we are chatting now with Evan Allard, who is the director of the Connecticut Intelligence Center, which is part of the State Department of Emergency Services and Public Protection. Evan, welcome back to the show. How are you?
1: Good morning, Melissa. I'm good. How are you?
0: I'm fine. Thank you so much. I mean, this was a little bit alarming. I am glad to know that Connecticut wasn't directly targeted, but even that, I don't even feel comfortable saying that because we still, at this point, do we not know if any of our systems are connected to the ones in the 7 states that were targeted?
1: We're unaware of any indication of any Connecticut-based systems being compromised in the recent attack. However, I think it's important to note that this is nothing new. This is a continuation of a trend that we've seen throughout many, many years of adversarial nation states and even financially based actors that are seeking to target critical infrastructure asymmetrically through cyber means. So this is much a continuation of the campaigns that we've seen really since 2020 and even in some cases a little earlier.
0: I want to go back, Evan, to when you and I first connected, a while ago, and just kind of reintroduce what the Connecticut Intelligence Center is, what your role is, and how you're connected to combating things like these types of cyber attacks. Do you mind just kind of recapping that for people?
1: Absolutely. So the Connecticut Intelligence Center, or CTIC, is our state's DHS-recognized fusion center. So we bring together federal, state, local, private sector, individuals and organizations with the singular goal of just sharing the right information with the right people at the right time. So I think in the case of the most recent cyber attack on water systems, this is a good example of how we can function. And we got initial notification of the compromise throughout the Midwest and beyond from CISA, which is a cybersecurity and infrastructure security agency. We maintain a really strong partnership with CISA. They gave us the indicators of compromise, and we were, because of our position in the state, able to quickly share with our regional, our private sector partners, our municipal partners, to let them know, hey, this is coming. Here are the indicators of vulnerabilities for you to be able to patch your systems, and these are also some recommendations. And we did this almost immediately in late July, so that our posture in Connecticut is robust. And we also don't just seek to be reactive. We actively share information every week with those partners to strengthen our defenses here at home.
0: So, Evan, you might make fun of me, and I'm totally open to that. It's
1: no,
0: totally fine.
1: I will not.
0: Could a cyber attack like this, could that actually make someone's drinking water unsafe? Or is there like this bigger immediate risk losing water pressure or service? Like immediately, here's where my mind's at. I hear water utility cyber attack. And sure, I understand, you know, at the forefront, I think to myself, okay, so maybe personal accounts, information, you know, anybody who's connected to using that water utility, right? So I get that. But then I kind of go to a deeper place where I'm like, well, now hold on, wait a minute. Could this impact our drinking water? Could this impact, you know, if we are still getting the best quality of our water pressure, for example? Or is that going into a totally different territory?
1: No, so it's totally an understandable reaction. This particular attack targeted programmable logic controllers, or PLCs, which are essentially just ruggedized computers that are in charge of controlling automated industrial machines. So it can change the water pressure. It can do, a number of different things. It would, if a disruptive cyber attack was put into place against these systems, and there were no backups, there were no manual controls. I think it's important to note in Minnesota and some of the other places, a lot of these sectors had really good backups and manual controls and were able to restore functionality. There is always the possibility that, you know, it could impact the delivery of water or the pressure or anything else. But because some of these individuals had manual backups, it didn't in this case. Now, that's not to say that there are other critical infrastructure sectors that could have some pretty catastrophic secondary and tertiary cascading effects. We know that the People's Republic of China have been targeting some of these what we call lifeline sectors for years. Just up the road at Littleton,

0: water and electric in Massachusetts, they found evidence of one of these campaigns within their systems. It's called Volt Typhoon, and they're charged with essentially pre-positioning on U.S.-based critical infrastructure lifeline systems in the event of a U.S. involvement in a war with Taiwan. So if they're in the utilities of our electric grid or our water systems, they could potentially shut off the lights. They could potentially stop the flow of water. They could potentially prevent us from communicating over the phone. So it's a very real threat, which is why we take such a collaborative effort in Connecticut specifically to harden our own systems.
1: Evan, were these attacks, would you call them sophisticated? Or are we talking about hackers taking advantage of basic security mistakes like default passwords?
0: Yeah, so the term cyber attack can draw up a lot of images of very, very advanced actors getting around, advanced systems. But in most cases, in most of these compromise, it's very traditional sort of cyber defenses that stops these attacks. Things like default passwords, things like multi-factor authentication. It's really a continuation of trends of what we've seen over the last couple of years of how these individuals exploit vulnerabilities within our own systems. So AI has definitely enabled some of these individual threat actors to step up the game, so to speak, but it's also gave us a little bit of the edge in cyber defense as well. But really, the default passwords, the multi-factor authentication, and then having devices connected to the internet that maybe don't need to be are all still the main culprits behind why systems are compromised in the U.S.
1: Would that be a concern? You know, when you think about maybe smaller Connecticut water systems or even getting outside of water systems, just I'd say smaller businesses being more vulnerable because they may have fewer cybersecurity resources. Does that concern you?
0: It's concerning because, I mean, you are correct, right? The smaller organizations might not have the same resources as some of the larger ones. So that's why DESP has done put forth a number of initiatives like the administering the state and local cybersecurity grant program. So it's a federal funded initiative. We are the administrating agency, and eligible participants are municipalities, local authorities, school districts, council of governments, regional entities that might not have the same budget that some of these larger utilities companies can have, and they can use that money in order to shore up their cyber defenses. Another thing that we're doing is providing this information to individuals of these organizations so that they can take the necessary steps. And of course, CISA, our federal partners, conduct cyber vulnerability scanning, which can free of charge provide these individuals where they are potentially vulnerable in their cyber defensive posture.
1: And again, Evan Allard is here, the director of the Connecticut Intelligence Center. And Evan, when I sent you the article from CT Insider from a few days ago, and I know you were quoted in it, there is a part in there, and I'm probably going to have it wrong, so forgive me, but it said something in, along the lines of Connecticut not having like a centralized inventory of the equipment that's used by water systems. Does that create any kind of a cybersecurity blind spot?
0: It's hard to tell. And I don't think I have enough visibility on what every state is doing with their own council of governments or county government system, but we have what we have, and I think that in Connecticut we do enjoy and are very lucky to have the partnerships that we do with the federal government and our local municipal partners to be able to quickly communicate this information in the case like we saw in late July.
1: If a Connecticut utility were attacked tomorrow, how quickly would operators even know something was wrong? And how quickly is it to go from go to manual? Would that make sense? Like to try to rectify the situation as fast as possible?
0: Yeah, I mean, I can use an example. I think that we last year we had a ransomware attack, which is slightly different. A lot of the ransomware is financially motivated, in which a financially motivated actor will lock data. When we got notification of the ransomware attack within hours, I mean, maybe 3 or 4 hours, and within an hour of the notification, we had everybody, federal government, state government, private sector, on a single call together to share information and provide recommendations. So that entity that was impacted was on manual operations in less than 12 hours, so that there was no impact of functionality at all for the system. So it can happen very quickly. And it's obviously not good that it did happen, but it was a good proof of concept to demonstrate how we're able to, in Connecticut, respond and help and mitigate some of these events.
1: And does Connecticut, in your professional opinion, Evan, do you think Connecticut needs stronger requirements for, you know, when we talk about water utilities, for example, or, and again, this could be for, you know, other sectors or I guess other industries, but because we're talking about water utilities, do you think Connecticut needs stronger requirements for water utilities to report cybersecurity vulnerabilities, or is there more we could do to avoid something like this happening?
0: I think that there's always more to be done when it comes to cybersecurity. I mean, when you think about the cybersecurity as a whole, it's almost like everyone forgets about it until something like this happens, and then it's back into the forefront of the news. So I think more investment into people, into resources, into relationships, it is always needed, because we know that it is essentially the next battleground. We know that our adversaries, you know, not just the big four of Russia, China, North Korea, and Iran, but other financially motivated actors and hacktivists as well, are all seeking to essentially wage asymmetric warfare through cyber. Proximity and geography is an issue, and each one of these threat actors has their own motivations and missions for doing so, but the common thread that links them all is critical infrastructure. So I think that, just my personal opinion, is that nothing is ever going to be enough, specifically in the midst of this sort of pseudo arms race in the middle of developing AI hacking and cyber defense tools.
1: Evan Allard, I want to thank you so much for what you do, director of the Connecticut Intelligence Center, and certainly keep us posted if we get any updates in regards to this water utility cyber attack story and if there's any connections back to Connecticut. We appreciate it.
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3: Late southbound Stratford right now, exit 32. They're wrapping up the overnight construction work. The only slow up right now on the Connecticut Turnpike. No problems at all on the Merritt Parkway. Fairfield County traffic every 10 minutes on WICC.
2: 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Miller Nissan of Fairfield, weather update.
4: Partly sunny through this afternoon, not as humid, with a random shower in the upper 70s. Clouding over this evening and overnight in the low 60s. Showers by tomorrow afternoon, humid in the mid 70s. I'm meteorologist Paul Piorek on WICC.
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5: These are your political insights from ABC News. Sources tell ABC News former Congressman Eric Swalwell was served a warrant by federal agents Saturday night at San Francisco International Airport.
6: They seized his laptop and his iPhone. The next day, agents searched his home in Washington, D.C. The California Democrat, once a rising star, resigned in disgrace amid accusations of sexual misconduct. Sources tell ABC News the criminal investigation centers around allegations of sexual assault. Swalwell has denied ever assaulting anybody.
5: ABC's Perry Russum. The nation's debt reaching $40 trillion has got many lawmakers' attention, even as there remains little consensus or political will in Congress to do anything about it. President Trump's former fixer, Michael Cohen, after going against his former boss for years, even writing a book claiming Trump weaponized the Justice Department against his enemies, now saying in a radio interview that he takes it all back, and Trump responding by saying, quote, "I respect the fact that you recanted everything you said." Dave Packer, ABC News.
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17: From ABC News, I'm Sherry Preston. After first taking aim at the Midwest, a major storm system moved into the Northeast overnight. On Long Island, social media video captured the moment what's believed to have been a funnel cloud move through.
18: Tornado? No, this is some lightning there. This is a tornado.
19: I hear it. That is a tornado. And oh my God, it is spinning around.
18: This is insane.
19: No, we might have to get downstairs, guys.
17: ABC's Phil Tate is at Atlantic Beach in Nassau County.
20: The Sun and Surf Beach Club was impacted by last night's weather that brought heavy rains and intense winds. There were about 100 people here that were occupying about 30 cabanas and were told that they have all been destroyed. There was a spinning column of air and water that could be seen both in Atlantic Beach and in Eastern Rockaway. But today, the National Weather Service will be taking a closer look to see if the waterspout hit land, which would then be deemed as a tornado.
17: Wind and rain brought trees down in Indiana a week ago, and some across the state still have no power because of it. Indiana Governor Mike Braun says the impact of the storm was incredible.
21: 25 homes had 3 to 4 feet of water. Amazing the number of local volunteers.
17: After a record 272 days at sea amid deteriorating conditions, the 5,000 sailors and Marines aboard the USS Lincoln are headed home. They should be back in the U.S. in 4 to 5 weeks. President Trump's one-time fixer reunites with his old boss. Here's ABC's Karen Waugh.
22: President Trump and Michael Cohen talking in public for the first time in 8 years in a taped interview for Cohen's radio show.
23: They weaponized you like nobody's ever been weaponized, like few have been.
24: Well, maybe just you and I, sir.
22: Cohen was Trump's personal attorney and fixer for a decade before an epic public blowout. 8 years ago today, Cohen pleaded guilty to tax evasion and campaign finance violations and implicated Trump in hush money payments.
17: All 8 people aboard a charter flight that crashed in western Alaska are believed to have died. The plane had taken off from Anchorage. This is ABC News.
25: Yep. This is the story of the one. 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
17: Skincare company apologizing.
0: Neutrogena is addressing days of backlash over how it treated Hayden Panettiere. Earlier this year, Panettiere said the skincare giant didn't re-sign her as a spokesperson in 2016 after she spoke openly about her postpartum depression. Now, in a statement, the company says, "We made her feel unsupported during a very difficult time. This is not what Neutrogena stands for." The brand says it's now making a significant investment to expand access to postpartum care.
17: ABC's Andrea Fujii. A judge in the Lindsay Clancy murder trial sent home early on Thursday. The defense could rest its case shortly. Clancy accused of murdering her three young children. She says it happened while she was suffering from severe postpartum psychosis. Former Congressman Eric Swalwell served with search warrants at San Francisco International Airport. Here's ABC's Peter Haralambos.
1: Swalwell was traveling through Saturday night. That's when he was approached by federal agents. They took his electronic devices from him. The next morning, agents also showed up his house and executed a warrant there. This is all stemming from what is reportedly a federal civil rights investigation into his conduct. It comes as Swalwell's really facing multiple allegations from about a half dozen women who have accused him of sexual misconduct.
17: The world's oldest living person, Ethel Carterham, celebrates her 117th birthday today, becoming the first British person in recorded history to reach the age of 117. Only 13 people worldwide have ever reached that age. Sherry Preston, ABC News.
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5: Governor Ned Lamont announced yesterday that the state is joining its neighbor New England states to host a regional policy summit that will explore the potential role of advanced nuclear technologies in the region's evolving energy system. This one-day summit, the 2026 New England Regional Nuclear Policy Summit, will bring together public and private sector experts to examine the potential for advanced nuclear technologies. The top banking regulator in the state is facing a pattern of complaints. Banking Commissioner George Perez is denying claims he bullied and intimidated employees while falling asleep on the job. Connecticut is seeing a major surge in ticks this summer, with more than 3,700 tick reports already sent to the state testing lab, one of the highest totals in recent history. State officials are urging residents to check themselves, their children, and their pets after spending time outdoors. And there may be a future for professional hockey in Bridgeport after all. A group called PSECM has submitted the only one of 6 proposals for the city's 10,000-seat arena that would keep the ice rink and bring in a new minor league hockey team. For the Voice of Connecticut, WICC, I'm John Kamal.
6: 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We're going to be right back. 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
8: Delays in Stratford southbound exit 32 in that area. They're wrapping up the overnight construction work. Fairfield County traffic every 10 minutes on WICC.
4: 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Miller Nissan of Fairfield, weather update.
12: Today will be partly sunny and not as humid. There may be a random shower in the upper 70s. Cloudy this evening and tonight, below in the mid-60s. Showers by tomorrow afternoon, humid with a high in the mid-70s. I'm meteorologist Paul Piorek on WICC.
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6: Gary McNamara, if you're listening right now, I don't know why, but I was trying to pull up some of the audio from the Beat and the Badge, and it's not working for me, so I need you to call in 203-333-9422. Gary McNamara, I need you to call. Eric, will you call Gary really quickly? I'm having audio issues, and there's a reason I need Gary to come in, come on the show, I should say, right now. Because I tell you, sometimes it kind of blows my mind how we'll do these episodes on the Beat and the Badge on Sundays at 1 o'clock here on WICC, and then it becomes a reality. And it's not a good thing, right? I don't like to see that these cases actually come to fruition. But months ago, this is one of our earlier episodes of the Beat and the Badge. Gary and I were watching a show called The Hunting Party. I don't know if you've ever watched it before. There's two seasons already, and it's basically a cop show. No real surprise here. Me and my cop friend watch cop shows. So during the show, there is an episode where the main cop is talking about how when she was a child, she went to a sleepover and she was kind of wandering around her friend's house, and she stumbled upon the father of this of her friend, and the father had committed this awful crime. And it kind of launched us into this conversation about the dangers of sleepovers. Well, lo and behold, Gary came across this case for news around the region. It's in Harnett County, North Carolina, involving a 38-year-old man as well as a 12-year-old girl. And so thank you, Gary. I don't know why I couldn't get the audio to work from the Beat and the Badge. This was back in May that we had dropped this episode. So I know you're probably in the middle of your workout or something, or you're doing something, but I appreciate you coming on the air. Sorry,
9: yeah, when the phone rang, I'm like, why are they calling me?
6: But yeah, no, sorry, sorry. Good. As long as you're not like hopping in a shower or doing something right now. I just for 10 minutes, because I do find this is like crazy to me when we have these conversations on the Beat and the Badge. And that one was really based on a show we had watched. But then you hear about this case out of North Carolina, and it's awful. And I thought it was a good opportunity for us to talk to the audience about, you know, the dangers of honestly sleepovers and just, again, being in somebody else's house after hours, if that makes sense.
9: Yeah, that's exactly right. Well, so I saw it last night, and it, you know, you're right. We talked about it based upon the television show because, you know, this is the time, even when we started talking about it, it's sleepovers. It was coming towards summertime or whatever, and it's like those are opportunities, but people oftentimes don't think about some of the things you should consider. And then when I saw this last night, it's literally a girl is sleeping at the home of her best friend. And there was an uncle of the girl's friend who during the night told her to come outside and took her in his truck and drove her to the wooded area and, you know, started being inappropriate with her.
6: It's so crazy.
9: Yeah, and it's like a parent's worst nightmare because, you know, I don't know. That's why it was so important that I think we talk about it, is that, you know, you think sleepovers, you think safety, you think it's fine. And, you know, we talked deeply about that sleepover concept of you don't know what's going on in another person's house. Number one, you don't know whether they have dogs or guns or other things, the culture of their life overnight. And then you also talk about those other dangers of like having, like, who's around them, who are the kind of knows, you know, those people that are there that you have no idea who's there, an older brother, whatever, other friends coming over. And so this just highlights, and this just happened Sunday, August 16th in North Carolina.
6: It's crazy. crazy. Well, and you do bring up a really good point, Gary, which is that a lot of times, and I see this certainly with even Chase's age group, that you really know, like, so in our situation, I know the moms pretty well. I happen to know the dads because they're very involved. But a lot of times it's interesting, and it's not to say that one parent is more trustworthy than the other. I'm not saying that. But it's so funny because we get so comfortable with, I know the kid and I know one parent, that I must know both. Or I know this mom well enough. We even have each other's cell phone numbers, and I even know that she goes to book club on Thursday. So I must know enough about her to know the dynamics of the home. But you don't actually. Like, it's so funny, but who is it? I think Matthew was visiting once. My younger brother was visiting once. And when he came, he usually, whenever he comes up from Florida, he stays at my parents' house. And in the last couple of years, my siblings and I have all been like, no, stay at our houses. We all have houses. We'd all like to have one-on-one time with you. Share, mom and dad. And the first time Matthew slept at our house, he was like, what in the world? Why are you gone in the middle of the night? He's like, what is happening at 3 a.m? Like, the idea of me leaving at 3:00 a.m. and then the dogs kind of get up and they have to go outside really quickly. And then I'm filling my water bottle. He's like, what in the world is happening in your house at 3:00 a.m? But it's so funny because that's routine to me. I don't even think to share with people like, oh yeah, by the way, we sort of get up in the middle of the night in our house. But it's why would that come up in conversation? And so my point of telling that story, Gary, is that we really don't know the dynamics of a person's house after dinner time and until the next morning. And that is kind of an unknown that we don't really ask about prior to a sleepover.
9: And we don't really share with our kids the conversation. So, like, look at it. This 12-year-old girl, hey, I'm going to do a sleepover at a friend's house. We talked about it on Beating the Badge about do a half sleepover or not. But this 12-year-old girl, I'm at a friend's house. Look, it's my best friend. I know the family. And so she goes there, and then she is abducted from the house by a person who's connected to the family.
6: The uncle.
9: It's not even,
6: that's so crazy.
9: Yeah, it's not even a concern. You know, it just kind of like happens. And so this poor kid was put in this position of, you know, kind of confronted by somebody that's not a stranger jumping out of the bushes like we talked about before. Mm-hmm. This is somebody connected with the family, an uncle who happens to be there or comes to the house. And she's abducted. She is literally abducted, taken in the woods. She escapes and is found on the side of the road by a woman who is driving home from work. And this girl just emerges crying hysterically from the woods. And
6: that's crazy.
9: And thankfully, she was able to get away.
6: It's so insane. But you're right, Gary, because even the idea of we could ask all the questions we want, but then, you know, this uncle shows up, and whether that's normal or it's not, it had to have been normal because I guess he came in the house, right? So they allowed him in the house. But the idea of that this 12-year-old, you know, was like, oh, well, it's my friend's uncle. So what bad could come from this? I mean, that's just, it's devastating because it's not enough for us to equip and know even where they are going and who they're with and what the house is like. But it's also having your kids identify when something's not normal. Like, that's weird, right? For an adult to ask a 12-year-old to get in the car. Didn't ask for the friend who's his niece to get in the car, but asks her to get in the car. Like, that's strange.
9: Yeah, that's right. And we just sometimes having this information is so important. So, you check, you have conversations. Are there going to be adults in the house? But then we also should be having conversations with our kids, not to scare them, just to prepare them. And we always talk about that, just to kind of say, listen, this is if you're uncomfortable at any point, even in the middle of the night, call me, because nobody should be coming in the room. You know, like that, you don't want to scare them. But at the same time, if you don't have conversations with them to say, what do I do if I'm uncomfortable, if I hear a noise or I'm nervous, just call me or go run in and get a parent. I mean, if you don't have those conversations, sometimes the kids don't know what to do.
6: I also think, Gary, you had a really good solution, or I know you did this with your three children growing up, that you would kind of compromise and say, look, I get the appeal of being out late with your friends and I'm okay with that, but you would pick them up at like 11:30 at night.
9: Yeah, depending upon the kid, because Cassidy, my last one, would always try to convince me to be it till midnight. So she had a way of staying longer.
6: But well, she's the baby. She's perfect.
9: It was the same concept. It was the fact that I don't want them to miss out on some of the experiences. But nothing, in my opinion, and I know it's bad, you know, it's the cop side of me, nothing good can happen during the overnight. So you can get all the fun and all the enjoyment of hanging out with your friends, but I can come pick you up. So it's like a half sleepover. So you're not necessarily there during the overnight.
6: Well, that's why Claudia Sheketov likes you so much, because she was the same way. We were never allowed to sleep over anywhere, ever.
9: Right.
6: None of us were allowed to.
9: And that's a compromise. But you know what, Melissa? This is a good example of real life. You know, we started having this conversation about a show, but this incident shows that it reflects real life. And sometimes all it takes is for parents or others to be aware that this could happen. And then you can take steps to make sure that you're at least preparing yourself, your kids, and even the place that you're dropping them off, to give a little bit of an assessment of, hey, is it safe here? And what should the kids do if they are confronted by something that makes them uncomfortable?
6: Well, and I think it's also worth, as you're talking to your kids, to equip them for a potential sleepover if they're kind of nagging you to have a sleepover, to also understand the unknowns of the house as well, just for them, and to know if they're even secure to do that. We're talking to Gary McNamara, one of our law enforcement experts on the show, about this situation out of North Carolina involving a 38-year-old man. He was the uncle of a little girl whose friend was sleeping over, and he allegedly took the girl in his truck, went out to the woods, started to be inappropriate with her, and thank God she got away, only 12 years old. He is now going to be in court on September 1st, being held on a $2.5 million bond. When we come back, getting a little more advice, I would say, when it comes to the sleepover kind of overnight situations for kids, talking to Gary about that right after traffic and weather.
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8: Still some delays around exit 32 in Stratford. Overnight construction ongoing, and that should be wrapped up any minute now. Southbound on the parkway is busy in Trumbull. Fairfield County traffic every 10 minutes on WICC.
10: 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Miller Nissan of Fairfield, weather update.
12: Partly sunny through this afternoon, not as humid, with a random shower in the upper 70s. Cloudy over this evening and overnight in the low 60s. Showers by tomorrow afternoon, humid in the mid 70s. I'm meteorologist Paul Piorek on WICC.
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6: So I actually looked up some statistics, and in the U.S., the CDC says at least 1 in 4 girls and 1 in 20 boys experience sexual abuse before the age of 18 years old. In about 90% of cases, the child knows the perpetrator. And we're talking about the vulnerabilities that we can kind of prevent or have our children avoid being in this situation. There was a case out of North Carolina literally just days ago. This is Harnett County, North Carolina, involving a 38-year-old man by the name of Daniel Francis Gear. And it was during a sleepover that this 12-year-old girl was at her best friend's house, who literally lived next door to her. And according to investigators, Gear woke the girl during the night and told her to come outside. She allegedly got into the truck with him. He drove her into a wooded area and allegedly made her get out, and then became incredibly inappropriate, getting physical, pushing her, terrorizing her. Thank God this girl knew to at least get away and where to go. She eventually reached one of the main highways there, and a woman who was driving home from work saw her. The man accused in this case is being held on $2.5 million and is going to be in court on September 1st. We have Gary McNamara here, our law enforcement expert on the show. And we talked about kind of the vulnerabilities of sleepovers in a recent Beat in the Badge episode, which you can find on our website, voiceofct.com. The other thing too, Gary, when we talk about prepping our kids for recognizing not normal, I think even having those conversations of why sleepovers can be strange include, you know, that the dynamics of the house are going to be different. So like you brought up, for example, even having older siblings, why does that matter if there are siblings in the house, or, you know, when the second spouse comes home, like what, and even just the dynamics of the house, if it creaks, if there's a leaky pipe, if lights aren't, you know, on the way that they are in your house, why do those things matter to have that conversation with your kids before they ask to have a sleepover?
9: Well, because it's not only that you know the family, this, don't confuse knowing the family with knowing everyone in the family. So you don't know the dynamics of a house. Like we all, you know, like you may have your kid over a friend's house for, you know, a play date or whatever, but you know, the dynamics change at night. You know, there's dinner being served, the ritual, the nighttime ritual, who comes over? Is there older siblings who bring other friends over? You just don't know the dynamics of the house. And you have to have those conversations, like who'll be home tonight? You know, are there older siblings? Are there relatives or roommates? You have other people staying there. Who might else be coming over? Just to have those conversations, to have a better understanding that, you know, it's not just knowing the family, it's knowing you don't know everyone in the family, and you have to have the conversation. And then the other thing is, it's not just knowing the adults in the house. You know, you have to know the adults in the house. It's not just about knowing the child or maybe the mom or the dad that you kind of always connect with. Like on a play date, you're always going with one parent. Well, that dynamics can certainly change, and we've seen it. And Melissa, I think it's really important that you give your kids permission to act.
11: So it feels wrong, call me. I don't care what time of the night it is.
6: Gare.
9: Yeah.
6: Oh,
9: yeah.
6: There you go. I don't know. Your phone got all weird. Your phone got wonky for a second.
9: Okay. I think you got to give the kids permission to act.
6: You know what I love about you, Gary, is I will literally yell at you or I will call you when you're in the middle of your morning routine and interrupt it. And you're like always a cop. I think that's incredible. I don't know how you don't ever break character. You just never break character. You're like, okay. Yeah, like it's amazing. You really don't dwell. You just kind of move on. You're like, okay, so the phone's not working. I have something to say here.
9: I might not have heard me then, but can you hear me now? Yes.
6: Yeah, no, I can hear.
9: Okay, perfect.
6: Yes, I can hear you now. I do have one more follow-up, though, with this, Gary, because I think, well, when we talk about kind of knows, that is kind of I feel like a conversation you and I have a lot, including on the Beat and the Badge. We have that a lot during the school year. Are there other, would you say, situations that, you know, seem normal, like a sleepover? That seems like kind of a rite of passage for a lot of kids. My mom certainly didn't see it that way. You didn't see it that way, I know. But are there other situations where we don't realize this could really, you know, put our kids in a vulnerable situation because we didn't vet it enough, like a sleepover? Are there other kind of no situations that our kids could end up in that we may not realize?
9: Well, I mean, anytime, like if they go away with another family or they go away on a sporting trip or a school trip, or, you know, they go to a park for the day, anytime that, you know, and again, it's not scaring people. It's just preparing them, you know, if they're going away, you know, Melissa, we never really talk a lot about a fire situation. And I know, and it's so funny because it's so early in the morning on a Friday and we're talking about all these things that are scary, but they're not. It's really just meant to just give people an opportunity to think about it. Think about it if your kid is at a sleepover and there's a fire in the house. Like, do they even know how to get out? Do they even know anything?
6: That's a good point.
9: You don't,
6: that's so true.
9: Just, emergencies can happen anywhere, and we should just kind of have these conversations to prepare. Because we as parents want to make it as comfortable as possible. You don't want to scare people. I mean, obviously you want them to have sleep. If you want them to have sleepovers, you go to a friend's house, that's fine. But just take some time to recognize that, you know, recognize to have conversations. Do they have firearms in the house? Are they secure? Is there tension? Or, you know, what would you do in a fire? Again, you don't want to have to interview and do background checks on every parent that your kid might come in contact with or family. But at the same time, you don't want to just naively say, yeah, sure, have a sleepover. Is a parent going to be home? Fine. You don't even know whether they're going to be engaged in anything. Mm. Whether they're down, a parent could be downstairs, you know, doing totally different things that are not really paying attention. So
6: yeah,
9: it's just worthy of the conversation to have it. Again, not to scare your kids or scare parents, but just to prepare everybody for the what ifs. The kind of knows, and in this situation, it's a real life example of some of the reasons we have these conversations on beating the badge in the first place.
6: Right, and like recognizing the not normal. I mean, I think that ends up being kind of a theme in almost every single one of our episodes without us even planning for it. But it makes sense because this too, you know, thank God this 12-year-old eventually noticed not normal, or at least tried to escape. And I'm grateful for that, certainly. But it's crazy because it's so true. You're talking about a middle schooler and you're at your best friend's house and, you know, you're kind of thinking like, okay, like she would never do anything. Maybe her parents would never do anything. So why would the uncle? It's just a wild story, but I do think it's one that I'm glad that somehow, some way, we already had conversations about this on the air. And so I appreciate you coming back on, Gary, to talk about it. And I hope I didn't totally derail your morning. I appreciate you talking about this.
9: No, we're good. When the phone rang and Eric was on the phone, I'm like, wait a minute. Okay. I mean, maybe Eric just missed me, but yeah, I'm glad we had the conversation because it's so important, Melissa. Thanks for having me on.
6: Yeah, of course, Gary. I appreciate you. And yes, I think Eric did miss you. He shook his head yes, so thank you. Gary McNamara, our law enforcement expert here on WICC. We're going to be right back. 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
8: Still some delays around exit 32 in Stratford. Overnight construction ongoing, and that should be wrapped up any minute now. Southbound on the parkway is busy in Trumbull. Fairfield County traffic every 10 minutes on WICC.
10: 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Miller Nissan of Fairfield, weather update.
12: Today will be partly sunny and not as humid. There may be a random shower in the upper 70s. Cloudy this evening and tonight with a low in the mid-60s. Showers by tomorrow afternoon. Humid with a high in the mid-70s. I'm meteorologist Paul Piorek on WICC.
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5: Governor Ned Lamont announced yesterday that the state of Connecticut is joining its neighbor New England states to host a regional policy summit that will explore the potential role of advanced nuclear technologies in the region's evolving energy system. This one-day summit, the 2026 New England Regional Nuclear Policy Summit, will bring together public and private sector experts to explore the potential for advanced nuclear technology to support long-term energy affordability, grid reliability, economic competitiveness, while addressing key considerations surrounding safety, oversight, and community engagement. The top banking regulator in the state is facing a pattern of complaints. Banking Commissioner George Perez is denying claims he bullied and intimidated employees while falling asleep on the job. Employees say it's getting harder every day to do their jobs after some private discussions with Perez have left some people in tears. Perez was appointed to the position by Governor Daniel Malloy and then reappointed by Governor Lamont in 2019. Governor Lamont told the I-team at Channel 3 News that if complaints cannot be mediated, then his office will conduct a review. The state's seeing a major surge in ticks this summer, with more than 3,700 tick reports already sent to the state testing lab.
0: We thought that 2025 was the highest year. It turns out it wasn't. And it also surpassed the numbers that we received in 2017. That was the highest in recent history.
5: Experts are urging residents to check themselves, their children, and their pets after spending time outdoors. And they warn that ticks aren't limited to wooded trails. They can be found in vegetation near the coast, sometimes within about 50 meters of the water. Residents who find a tick can send it to the Connecticut Agricultural Experiment Station for identification, and eligible ticks can be tested for disease-causing organisms, including those associated with Lyme disease. There may be a future for professional hockey in Bridgeport after all. A group called PSECM has submitted the only one of six proposals for the state's 10,000-seat arena that would keep the ice rink and bring in a new minor league hockey team, potentially in either the AHL or ECHL, affiliated with an unnamed NHL team. The group says it is fully funded and would not need city or state money, and estimates its plan could generate about $100 million a year in local economic activity. City and state officials are still reviewing all six proposals, and Mayor Joe Ganim said a decision is expected soon.
1: I will tell you, I want them to move ahead. We've got to light that arena back up again, something that produces the type of not only revenue, but the entertainment that we've seen, and I think that's going to happen. What I'm told is we have exciting proposals. And that they're going to make a decision, hopefully, to go forward with an announcement, I'm hoping in weeks.
5: The Connecticut Sun couldn't contain the Aces in the second half of a 101-78 loss to Las Vegas on Thursday. Connecticut trailed by 1 point at halftime and led by as many as four in the second quarter, but they were outscored 53-31 in the second half as Jackie Young poured in 24 points and Asia Wilson added 20 for the Aces. Olivia Nelson Ododa led the way for the Sun with 14 points. The Sun continue a road trip on Saturday in Los Angeles as they take on the Sparks. And the 10th annual Black Rock Porch Fest will be happening this Saturday in the Black Rock neighborhood of Bridgeport. The free music festival will feature almost 100 bands playing on local porches and draws thousands of attendees every year. Organizer John Torres says that despite the weekend's forecast, the event will be rain or shine.
3: Be prepared. Come with your rain slick, come with your umbrella. 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So it's really, really hard to accept this weather forecast, especially after 9 perfect years of weather. But as of right now, we are moving forward unless something catastrophic happens where it becomes unsafe for people.
5: Bridgeport police closed multiple roads in the area to accommodate the festival, so drivers are warned to plan ahead. For the Voice of Connecticut, WICC, I'm John Kamal.
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8: Earlier emergency road work right around the Moses Wheeler Bridge in Stratford has been cleared. Now we're busy between Bridgeport and Fairfield southbound, and a slow ride heading in through Fairfield if you're on the parkway. Fairfield County traffic every 10 minutes on WICC.
10: 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Miller Nissan of Fairfield, weather update.
12: Partly sunny through this afternoon, not as humid, with a random shower in the upper 70s. Clouding over this evening and overnight in the low 60s. Showers by tomorrow afternoon, humid in the mid 70s. I'm meteorologist Paul Piorek on WICC.
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6: Oh, it's a Friday, and we get to spend our Fridays with the Office of Tourism. Rachel Lenda joins us back on the air. Rachel, I missed you last week. How are you?
26: Good morning. Well, listen, I caught up on your life on the Instagram, and let me tell you, you were living large, baby.
6: I was. It was a blast. D23, this is only the second time I've ever been, and if you're a Disney nerd like I am, it was a dream. It was a really good time. And my brother and my sister went with me, which was like so cool. It was literally like it was 1996 all over again. It was great. Without parents, believe it or not.
26: The 1900s were a good time, let me tell you.
6: I know. Well, you and I get it. Our children have no problem. I don't know if your daughter does this to you, but my son actually bought me a magnet the other day. Bristol Bazaar, one of our favorite stores of all time, you and me both.
26: Love.
6: And you know, Caro and I went to college together.
26: I did not
6: we
26: know
6: did.
26: That.
6: We went to. She was in the same business classes as Derek. So it's hysterical, and it's funny because she, you know, married somebody whose name also rhymes with Derek, and it's just we just have a very good time together. And so she just opened a new location in Milford, and so Chase and I went there to the new Bristol Bazaar location at the Connecticut Post Mall here in Milford, and there was a magnet that had a covered wagon on it, and it said, you had to be there, the 1900s, and Chase picks it up, and he goes, Mom, you should put this at your desk at work. I think it's funny. And I'm like, I think you're savage. And I also love this. And I am going to buy it. And it is. It's on my desk right now. So, yeah, it's great.
26: That is iconic. It's iconic behavior, really. And is anybody shocked that your son would, you know,
6: be savage? My husband says all the time, whenever I'm like, can you believe what comes out of this kid's mouth? He's like, look, he looks like me and he acts like you. So no, I'm not shocked at all. He's like, he's a total savage and you have to own that. So, but I love him. I do. And yes, I love the 1900s and I love you, Rachel Lenda. God, did I miss you? I will say that's the only thing that Disney was missing was a little Rachel Lenda magic. I didn't have that last week. So I'm glad I have it today.
26: Oh my gosh, to hold me in such a caliber next to Disney. Well, listen, you know, speaking of magic, right? One of my favorite things to do in the summer, right? It's fair season.
6: Oh,
26: so we're going to transition right now and we're going to talk about some things that are going to bring some magic home to the people of Connecticut.
6: I think that's
26: so
6: fair.
26: You know, we may not have Disney, but we have the Bridgewater Fair, which is great. So this is a 3-day event. It's the 73rd annual Bridgewater Fair.
6: Wow.
26: So what you can expect. So we've got entertainment, rides, contests, tractor pulls, animal showcases, exhibits, tons of fair food. Excuse me. And this is the primary fundraiser for the Bridgewater Volunteer Fire Department. So you're doing a good thing by going there. And then on top of it, the fair runs through Sunday with a large parade tonight, featuring area volunteer fire companies from Connecticut and New York, which is so much fun.
6: That is so cool.
26: Who doesn't love a parade?
6: This is amazing. And was I reading that the food is actually cooked and served by some of the volunteer firemen in EMS?
26: Yes.
6: That's so cool.
26: Absolutely. So
6: I love that.
26: Very, very, very cool. And they're, you know, famously amazing cooks. So you definitely want to check out the delicious fair food that they're going to be cooking for you.
6: Seriously, I mean, dare I say, Rachel, Linda, it is getting a little hot in here. Are you kidding me? So they are firefighters and they are good cooks? My mm-hmm. God, whoever married them.
26: I know.
6: God bless them.
26: I know. I know.
6: I'm just saying. Listen, that's a great combo. My goodness.
26: Sign me up for a uniform, baby. I am all in.
6: You did. You literally did. Rachel, Linda married a cop, so she gets it. She gets it. You got
26: I did.
6: It. Yeah,
26: you I did. Did.
6: You did.
26: But hey, a uniform could be a McDonald's uniform, let me tell you.
6: Fair. Listen, well, I mean, McDonald's is my jam, but I also do love that there's a Peach Jam Festival happening this weekend at one of my favorite places of all time, Bishop's. I love Bishop's Orchard so much. Oh, amazing.
26: So much fun. So Peach Jam Festival. So it is peak peach season right now. So what do you do when you get peak peach season times, you know, of summertime, you get a one of a kind music festival and summer celebration. So what you can expect

0: Fine. There's a point to me asking this question. No, TJ Maxx totally can count.
1: If it's not, okay, all jokes aside, probably Bluff Point State Park in Groton.
0: Okay. My favorite place that brings me the most comfort, and if not for them having closing hours, if I could pick up and move today, I would move to the Corn Crib at Bishop's. Have you ever sat in the Corn Crib at Bishop's? I'm not joking. I am so not joking. I am that adult who is in there, and I am loving my life. I am obsessed with the Corn Crib at Bishop's. It is the greatest experience in all of Connecticut, I swear to you.
1: So I think you need to just, I think you need to paint a picture, right? Use some watercolor, use some oil pastels, and tell us what the Corn Crib is.
0: It literally is a massive square structure. It's huge. Think of a ball pit, but instead of a ball pit, it is kernels, corn kernels. And I don't know how to describe the sensory overload, but also the comfort and also just the fall feels. The Corn Crib might be one of the coolest things I've ever discovered in my life at Bishop's. And I look forward to it every single year. I love it. I love it so much. I don't know any other way to put it. It's literally my favorite place in all of Connecticut. It is.
1: Mm-hmm. You know, it's probably, they named it a crib for a reason, right? Because you just want to take a nap in there.
0: Correct.
1: You just want to,
0: and I have,
1: swim around.
0: I most certainly have. I have pitched doing, you know how I do the diner tour on the morning show? I have pitched doing a farm tour because, A, we have so many great farms in our listening area. But honestly, it's because I want to do my entire show from the Corn Crib. I want to do one show from the Corn Crib, and I can promise you, I don't think it'll be a productive show. Let me be clear, because I'll probably pass out a few times. But it is my favorite spot in all of Connecticut. If you have not been to the Corn Crib, you have to go. End of story. You just have to go.
1: You know what? Listen, you have hyped it up. So I hope that your listeners go to the Corn Crib and then write you in and go, yes, Melissa, you were right.
0: Thank you. I have gone
1: to Corn Crib heaven.
0: Mm-hmm. Yep. I don't know how to describe it. And it's so strange. I don't know why it's my favorite, but it totally is. So you got to check it out. And again, Rachel Lund is here from the Office of Tourism. Enough with corn, but we are talking about Eats and Arts. The Connecticut Arts and Eats is coming to Southbury tomorrow. What is that?
1: It is. So what this is, it's the from more than 50 talented artisans and vendors. It's right in the center of Southbury, and it's a shop local. So there's a little something for everyone. So you can get some fine art, homewares, woodworking, ceramics, gourmet food. They've got apparel and accessories, my favorite, fresh flowers, and everything in between. So the food portion is they've got snacks and drinks from local food trucks and vendors. And then they have a kids area with games and crafts. So kids can also visit the Southbury Firefighters. Oh, firefighters making another appearance.
0: There they are.
1: And check out the fire trucks. Ugh. Just so much fun.
0: Sounds like so much fun. And kind of starting with fairs and ending with carnivals, the annual Newtown Summer Carnival is back.
1: I know. So celebrate one of the last weekends of summer, this 3-day event. It starts tonight. It's at the Fairfield Hills campus, and it's sponsored by the Newtown Parks and Rec Department. So this is all things carnival. So rides, games, food trucks, and other fun. The carnival runs tonight through Sunday. So grab your kiddos and get them their tickets and have them hop aboard and watch them spin around and around while you are standing on the ground, not spinning around and around.
0: Mm-hmm. Amen to that. That sounds incredible. So whether it's a carnival, a fair, a festival, or a corn crib, anything you missed, make sure you go to ctvisit.com, not just for this weekend, but all throughout the year to make sure you don't miss out on all the spectacular things happening in our great state of Connecticut. And Rachel Lenda, you are the magic of Connecticut, I tell you. Thank you so much for always giving us the time on WICC. We appreciate it. 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Let's see how the weather's holding up, though. I do know that John is looking at Porch Fest, which is apparently still going to be on, rain or shine, tomorrow right here in Black Rock. But what else you've got on tap for this weekend? How's the weather holding up? We'll check in with our chief meteorologist, Paul Pjork, after traffic.
2: WICC Smart MLS Right Now Traffic.
3: Connecticut Turnpike southbound in a slow go from Bridgeport heading into Fairfield. Delays approaching Westport 18. And on the parkway, it's a slow, heavier ride through Fairfield. Fairfield County traffic every

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2: Well, a happy Friday to our chief meteorologist, Paul P. York. We made it.
3: We did. Happy Friday.
2: Yes, I love it.
3: So, you know, that rain gauge is getting a big workout.
2: I've noticed.
3: Yesterday in Bridgeport, through about midnight, we had 1.36 inches. So just about an inch and a half yesterday, which is what we thought yesterday morning.
2: Yikes.
3: And now for the last 2 months, going back to July 1st, we have had, get this, 16.31 inches in about, 7 weeks.
2: Okay, so you made me the nerdiest parent on the planet yesterday at Chase's play date because he was with a couple of kids and the mom said, I just feel like it's been a really rainy summer. And I go, yeah, actually, since July 1st, we've had more than 15 inches of rain, which is crazy because that's more than January to June combined. And she goes, what did you just say? And I'm like, I don't know. I go, I don't know. I feel like I hear that pretty much every day on my show from my chief meteorologist. And she's like, okay, good to know. So yeah, there you go.
3: You're
2: so now
3: amazing.
2: We're over 16
3: you
2: inches.
3: You are amazing. Can you imagine? This is really hard to believe.
2: It is.
3: Now, looking ahead, okay, I've got some good news. I believe tomorrow will be all right for most of the day. The showers move in by late in the afternoon. They will be scattered in the afternoon. So John over at BlackRock should be all right.
2: I'm not going to tell John that. I think because I just think it's funny to watch John get all upset about things when it's like, I said, if it rains, I'm sorry, but how cool is that? I don't know if you remember a few years back, Paul. Do you remember when the Dropkick Murphys performed at Hartford Healthcare Amphitheater in the rain?
3: Can you
2: talk about, like, I mean, I was so mad I didn't get to go to this concert. I mean, obviously the Bostonian in me is like, what, how did I not see the Dropkick Murphys here in Bridgeport? But in the rain, it, like, everyone was raving about how cool that was, and I said to John, you want to be a rock star, John? You got to perform in the rain, dude. So no, I'm not
3: it's
2: telling
3: an experience
2: you.
4: People forget about the Super Bowl like about 20 years ago now. Prince playing Purple Rain in the rain.
2: Yes. So he doesn't. No, I'm not telling him. He's not in studio yet.
3: No,
2: he'll be in studio in 10 minutes.
3: You've got to do it.
2: I'm not telling him. No. So no. I mean, his anxiety will go down tremendously, which I'm happy for. But no, I'm not telling him that. No.
3: Wait a minute. John has anxiety.
2: Of course he does.
3: Really?
2: Oh, absolutely. Who doesn't have anxiety?
3: Again, I've got to send him that number of my therapist.
2: Yeah, exactly. Well, he sees a therapist.
4: I need a new one.
2: We all do. Here's the thing, right? We all have our own therapist. We don't share one. No, John and I don't have the same therapist. No.
3: I do believe that tomorrow will be the better of the 2 days. You know, all week long, this has been a very tricky weekend forecast, right?
2: So, it feels like it's been kind of like we have it, but we don't have it. It's interesting.
3: You're right. You talk about pulling my hair out of my head all week long, just looking at the weekend, you know?
2: I can imagine. Well, it is funny that you mentioned that, Paul, because I was thinking about, we were looking at the weekend and Derek was mentioning how he was like, I think the forecast is looking not as great on Sunday. This was last night. He said on Sunday. I go, no, I think it's Saturday. He's like, I'm looking at the models, Melissa.
3: He's right.
2: I'm like, how did that change in 12 hours? He's like, I don't know, Melissa, it's weather. You know, doesn't Paul tell you to always wait until you're closer?
3: Frustration is my middle name.
2: Yeah, that's very true, actually. Paul Frustration Peoric, I know.
3: PFP for short. You better believe it.
2: It's so true. Okay, but are we going to get rain today? I can't even keep track of that. Are we getting anything today?
3: One of my favorite words, Melissa, is renegade, okay? Maybe a renegade shower, but the radar now is showing I love that. Though I like to say renegade, random, or hit or miss, right?
2: You do.
3: And so
2: hither and yonder. No, what's the other one you say?
3: Yeah, we're going to get a shower hither and yon. Hither and yonder, maybe, right?
2: Yeah, that's so true. Yeah. All right, so today we might get a renegade.
3: Renegade shower, right?
2: Okay.
3: Not that it's unfriendly, naturally, but, you know, we may get a renegade shower during the day, but it should be an okay day, right?
2: Tomorrow,
3: the afternoon, we'll get a few scattered showers. Right now, the model is indicating 0.04 of an inch between noon and 6, which is negligible.
2: Yeah, that's not bad at all. That's nothing. So,
3: yeah.
2: You're going to be
3: and
2: fine,
3: then
2: John.
3: We'll get a better risk of showers tomorrow night, and then a better chance Sunday afternoon we'll have showers and thunderstorms. So that's what it looks like right now, he said.
2: He said. I love that.
3: He said.
2: The asterisk.
3: Right.
2: The other thing I noticed, though, Paul, was I went out this morning because forgive me, but I forgot to bring my recycling bin to the end of the driveway.
3: Oh, no.
2: So once I got the news in for Weeby, I ran back to my house to go bring the bins down. And it's chilly outside. It feels, dare I say, a bit fall out there.
3: Say it.
2: It feels a bit fall. It feels like October out there. It does.
3: You're right. So yesterday, right around early afternoon, we had a dew point in Bridgeport of 71. Right now, the dew point is 59.
2: I knew it. I was going to say it felt like the 50s. It did.
3: You're right.
2: It does. It feels like that.
3: We do have a gusty breeze this morning in the wake of that rain. So we have a north wind right now at about 14, but we're getting wind gusts in excess of 20. So, you know, it wouldn't be a bad idea, fashion statement, if you will, to wear your babushka on your way to work this morning.
2: I didn't wear a babushka, but I did certainly wear sweatpants and a sweatshirt. They're
3: cute.
2: Well,
3: you're all set.
2: They're office cute, just to be clear, but I absolutely did whip out a sweat outfit, which is the first time in months that we've been like that. But I don't hate it. I'm sorry, Paul. I don't hate it.
3: No, neither do I.
2: I don't.
3: You can
2: hate
3: have
2: it.
3: The heat and humidity. You can have it.
2: Yeah, I'm good with a little chill in the air. I'm okay with that. Now, am I okay with the holidays and the start of school? That's a totally different subject. Two things can be true at the same time. I like a nice breeze. I like feeling like I don't have to be in shorts and a t-shirt sweating. However, I am not ready for like the full blown Halloween just yet.
3: Listen, we had our first faculty meeting yesterday afternoon. I had a box of Kleenex next to me, and one of the teachers said, "Why?" I said, "You can only imagine."
2: You're funny. Oh man, that's so good. Well, I mean, listen, you got one meeting down, a whole school
3: that's
2: year to go, my guy.
3: That's right.
2: You got this.
3: And let's go to the weather.
2: Let's do it.
3: Well, have a great weekend, nonetheless.
2: Thank you. You too.
3: Well, thank you. Right now it is 64 in Bridgeport, that dew point down to 59. So what a difference behind that rain. The wind has shifted out of the northwest on the gusty side this morning. Partly sunny, a renegade or random shower through the afternoon, but not a washout. Most of the day will be dry. We will be in the upper 70s during the afternoon. Tonight, generally fair. We dip down to 60 with that wind still out of the north. Tomorrow, a few scattered afternoon showers. It should be okay as of right now. The latest update, we'll get about 400ths of an inch of rain between noon and 6 in the afternoon. And then by Sunday, a better risk of showers and thunderstorms, primarily during the afternoon. And then Monday through Wednesday, naturally sunny. Right now, it is 65, the dew point down to 59. Partly sunny through this afternoon with an afternoon high in the upper 70s. I'm meteorologist Paul Piorek on WICC.
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5: Stop and go delays between Bridgeport and Fairfield, 95 southbound slope in Westport at Sherwood Islands 18, and a busy ride in Fairfield on the Parkway southbound. Fairfield County traffic every 10 minutes on WICC.
1: 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Miller Nissan of Fairfield, weather update.
6: Today will be partly sunny and not as humid. There may be a random shower in the upper 70s. Cloudy this evening and tonight with a low in the mid-60s. Showers by tomorrow afternoon. Humid with a high in the mid-70s. I'm meteorologist Paul Piorek on WICC.
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10: ABC News. I'm Sherry Preston. More strong storms in more parts of the country. Earlier in the week, Illinois, Indiana, Ohio got socked with severe rain. Yesterday, it was the Atlantic coast's turn. ABC's Sophie Flay with a rundown.
11: On Long Island, a possible tornado damaged cabanas in Atlantic Beach. A massive waterspout seen off the coast. There was also flooding that trapped people in their cars. In Dover, Delaware, another suspected tornado caused extensive damage to hotels and knocked out power. A state of emergency has been declared.
10: Hundreds in Gary, Indiana are still waiting for lights and air conditioning to come back on more than a week after storms knocked out power.
12: There are still downed trees and power lines across Gary and Northwest Indiana. The utility company doesn't anticipate being able to fully restore power until Tuesday, a full 2 weeks since the storms hit.
10: ABC's Alex Perez in Gary. A charter aircraft carrying 8 people crashing at a remote radar site in western Alaska Thursday. The military says all 8 on board died. An American woman is accused of pledging allegiance to ISIS and planning an attack on the New York State Capitol building in Albany, New York. It's an unusual case, says ABC News contributor John Cohen.
13: Typically, these types of plots are conducted by men. 98% of mass shootings are conducted by male offenders, but there are examples.
10: The woman, who has not yet entered a plea, is also accused of buying materials for a bomb, including nails, batteries, and electrical tape. Still a lot of questions about the return of Harry and Meghan to the UK. ABC's James Longman is at Buckingham Palace.
14: One of the big things that Harry has long said is he wants the British government to cover his family's security, wants to have them pay for it. One of the big arguments that the British government has made is, well, we won't do that because you don't live here. So if maybe the calculation is if we live here, they'll pay for it.
10: After a record 9 months at sea, the USS Abraham Lincoln is headed home and should arrive back in the U.S. in 4 to 5 weeks. 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
9: 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And yes, I told you so.
10: The national debt now surpassing $40 trillion, and a lot of economists are wondering why nothing's being done about it. Navy Federal Credit Union chief economist Heather Long says there is something to be said for a rainy day fund. However,
15: the idea is that when the rainy days go away and the sun comes out and things are better and the unemployment rate's low and companies are at record profit levels, kind of like we are right now, that we should be paying down that debt, you know? And that's what hasn't happened in the last decade.
10: The Federal Trade Commission is taking public comment now on surveillance pricing when an algorithm is used to change different prices of the same product for different people. depending on profiles.
16: Online shopping platforms like Instacart have come under scrutiny for the practice. A small case study last year found at a store in Seattle using Instacart, for example, a box of crackers was $3.99 for some shoppers, but $4.89 for others. Just weeks later, Instacart saying in a statement it, quote, fell short of customers' expectations and would end all pricing tests on the platform, saying people at the same store at the same time will, quote, see the same prices, period.
10: That's ABC's Olivia Rubin. Search teams today found the remains of climber Mallory Geese, the last remaining member of a 10-person international mountaineering team killed in an avalanche in Pakistan a week ago. Geese was 39 years old and lived in San Antonio. Sherry Preston, ABC News.
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17: Governor Ned Lamont announced yesterday that the state is joining its neighbor New England states to host a regional policy summit that will explore the potential role of advanced nuclear technologies in the region's evolving energy system. This one-day summit, the 2026 New England Regional Nuclear Policy Summit, will bring together public and private sector experts to examine the potential for advanced nuclear technologies. The top banking regulator in the state is facing a pattern of complaints. Banking Commissioner George Perez is denying claims he bullied and intimidated employees while falling asleep on the job. Connecticut is seeing a major surge in ticks this summer, with more than 3,700 tick reports already sent to the state testing lab, one of the highest totals in recent history. State officials are urging residents to check themselves, their children, and their pets after spending time outdoors. And there may be a future for professional hockey in Bridgeport after all. A group called PSECM has submitted the only one of 6 proposals for the city's 10,000-seat arena that would keep the ice rink and bring in a new minor league hockey team. For the Voice of Connecticut, WICC, I'm John Kamal.
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5: Hey, good morning. Southbound on the Connecticut Turnpike was slow past Bridgeport's 26 on in through Fairfield. Delays starting to build as you head out of Norwalk towards Darien. And on the Parkway, Fairfield into Westport, slow spot there. Fairfield County traffic every 10 minutes on WICC.
1: 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Miller Nissan of Fairfield, weather update.
6: Today will be partly sunny and not as humid. There may be a random shower in the upper 70s. Cloudy this evening and tonight with a low in the mid-60s. Showers by tomorrow afternoon. Humid with a high in the mid-70s. I'm meteorologist Paul Piorek on WICC.
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23: I'm gonna make sure I call you, Melissa, on that.
2: You better, too, right? Okay? Don't even come on the radio. Just text me directly and be like, there is no more interim. I'm serious. And again, that's not to discredit the process. I think the process is great. I think that you have to have the right person in. But here's the thing. If I am looking at it the way I've been looking at Bridgeport for many years from a reporter standpoint, it would be such a shame. It would be such a waste to find, even if there is somebody who is qualified for the job. I think it'd be such a waste to start over with new leadership. You have somebody who has been here through the entire process, start to finish, knows everything, and has proven that they are willing to work under an interim status for almost 2 years. This would be the biggest loss for Bridgeport if they decided to just kind of find somebody else or to let your, you know, let you move on to somewhere else. I need to speak very transparently about this because I think that I've heard from Bridgeport families. I've heard from Bridgeport teachers. I talk to people in Bridgeport all the time. It'd be very sad, I think, to just see it not work.
23: I have to agree with you, Melissa. And again, I'm a man of God, and I pray every day that things are going to happen soon. And so he's leading me and guiding me, and that's the number one thing for me. So I appreciate you and your support. I appreciate this community, and I think it's time for the community to have a voice. And I think that's probably what we need to do now is have the community have a voice about what and who they want. And I think that's really what's going to happen. Part of the process is going to be part of that. And I think that's really what's going to seal the deal.
2: So you're hearing from Dr. Royce Avery, the interim superintendent of schools for Bridgeport. And this was part of a conversation we had back in May, anticipating what was to come in the next school year and the spending. And we knew that the legislative session had just wrapped up and that Bridgeport was getting a lot of money from the state. But the end of that conversation remains true now in August, just days before the first day of school for the 2026-27 school year. This, to me, would be a huge fail on Bridgeport's part if they let Dr. Avery go. Why do I say that? Because let's look at just the history of Bridgeport Public Schools and some of the issues that they have had in recent years. How about lack of leadership? And when I say that, I mean consistent leadership. Leaders that have resonated with teachers, have understood the importance of having parents' voices to the table, having synergy between the Board of Education and the superintendent's office, the mayor's office, as well as the city council. You have somebody who, let's be honest, let's go back a couple of years, 2024, when Dr. Avery at the time was the assistant superintendent of schools in Bridgeport. At that time, Dr. Carmela Levy David had been in place, and there was a vote of no confidence. It wasn't a vote of no confidence. It was a It wasn't a study. It was like a, it was a survey, I guess is the best way to put it. And they had talked to a lot of teachers in the district, and the Connecticut Education Association released this survey, the results, and overwhelmingly, teachers did not have confidence in Dr. Carmela Levy David. They felt disrespected by her. They didn't feel that the district was going in the right direction. They felt it was very her way or the highway. And I actually had the opportunity to sit down with teachers in the off hours. I had asked a bunch of them. Two dozen teachers came and met me off site in a private location. I didn't tell anybody I was doing this, but I wanted to hear from them. And I wasn't looking for them to come on the air and to expose, because I understand that they still have jobs. They have families to support. So I didn't want to put anybody at jeopardy. But I, as a journalist, wanted to know just how bad

it had gotten and how they were feeling. And yes, the current leadership at the time was a huge problem. But at the same time, they had said, we don't feel like a priority. We keep seeing superintendents and interims come in and out through a constant revolving door. The conditions of the schools, not great. The support for the teachers, not there. The classroom size is too big. The opportunities for students in Bridgeport, there's a huge learning gap. And so all these things were being told to me, and I asked if anybody wanted to share their concerns on the air. And they did. I had played a segment on WICC maybe the next day, and it was throughout the morning I had brought these voices to air. And let me tell you, I'm not saying that is why things changed very quickly, but Dr. Carmela Levy-David maybe a week or two later stepped down. And after that had happened, we also learned, so once again, leadership gone in an instant, we also learned that the district was facing millions of dollars of debt, tens of millions of dollars of debt. And so all of this is happening in during a school year, by the way, November of 2024. And Dr. Avery just immediately steps in again as the assistant superintendent at the time, steps into this role. And he has been leading the charge. He has gone up to Hartford more times than I can count. He works with the delegation in Bridgeport. He works with other schools to learn what they are doing and to collaborate. He is constantly having public meetings with people in the city of Bridgeport. He has conducted surveys where he can hear from parents directly. He is in touch with the teachers. He has an open door policy. I myself have gone to Dr. Avery's office unannounced, and there he is making the time. And my point being is he perfect? No one is. How can anybody be perfect? I think it would be a fail for Bridgeport, though, if you have somebody who, A, has been working directly with the state as they have been stepping in to help with the financial burdens that the city is dealing with. And let's remember, they have been providing guidance to the teachers, have been putting more structure into the school district in general, have been putting more leadership in, have been putting more stock into the Board of Education. The state has been in the last year really been focusing on Bridgeport, and Dr. Avery has been in step with them to make that happen. If you get a brand new leader, just think about it. And again, I'm not trying to close the door on anybody. I'm not. I'm sure there are other amazing candidates who would love and could do a very good job for Bridgeport. I just think right now you have someone who has committed to Bridgeport when it has been in a dire need of leadership, and he has done it, and he has included the public, and not everyone agrees with maybe the decisions he's making, but they do appreciate the fact that he wants to hear from them and he's sincere and authentic about it. And again, I know this sounds like an endorsement, but this is really more of, I think when you finally have found somebody who has gone through the weeds and now we have processes in place, now we have teachers more secure, now we're filling for the first time where we had vacancies, crazy amounts of vacancies in Bridgeport. That's not the case anymore. And yes, they still have jobs to fill, just like many other districts in Connecticut. But you have someone who now for almost 2 years has been through all these processes. My fear for Bridgeport is you get a brand new leader, and how do you know that they are going to toe that line? How do you know that they're not going to just uproot everything that has been now on track and change the dynamics with the board, or change what the state has done, or make teachers not feel confident anymore? I think this would be a mistake if they didn't end this process sooner rather than later. And now the Bridgeport Public Schools have officially said they are searching for a permanent superintendent. And I'm told that applications will open up next month. The deadline will be October 18th. And the district is hoping to name a new superintendent by December 1st. So we should know the permanent leadership by December 1st, but they will not be permanent apparently until July of 2027. Again, they would take over, it says, in July of 2027, which again indicates that not necessarily Dr. Avery would get the job. And I understand that, right? You have to open it up to other people. But to me, if there's anything I have learned in this seat over the last 7 years in covering Bridgeport Public Schools and hearing from teachers directly and talking to parents directly, it's that you need consistent leadership, and you need to know it's somebody who's there for more than just a paycheck. You need to know it is somebody who actually is going to be there and get through the really tough times and have thoughtful processes in place while supporting everybody who is connected to the Bridgeport Public Schools. And to me, that has been Dr. Avery, who, by the way, is still, I don't even know if he has a contract, but to me, it's even a risk that he still remains interim after almost 2 years of being in this position. So we'll see. I certainly am tracking this very closely.

0: as you can hear, I'm in very close contact with Dr. Avery's team. And as soon as we know how this process is rolling out, we will let you know about it here on WYCC. But certainly my sentiments in May of this year, when I just said what I did at the top of this, I still feel the same way. Bar anything, when you have a leader who has stuck it out this long, not under a confirmed contract, with the, again, the financial troubles that they have faced and everything else, I think it would be a real shame if Bridgeport did a shakeup right now with new leadership. That's just my kind of opinion from a bird's eye view. We'll keep you posted, though. You're listening to Melissa in the Morning. We're going to be right back.
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2: Slow in Fairfield on the Turnpike, also Norwalk into Darien. Parkway right now, just minor delays in Fairfield and in Westport. That's it. Fairfield County traffic every 10 minutes on WICC.
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3: Good morning, everybody. After the rain last night, the wind is shifted out of the north and northwest on the blustery side, but we are getting the drier air. Our dew point now down to 58 in Bridgeport with that wind out of the northwest. Currently, it is 66 degrees, that dew point 58. We have a gusty north wind that will abate by later this morning, and the barometer right now 30.03. That will be on the way up. Partly sunny by mid-morning. There may be a random shower later in the afternoon. We'll be in the upper 70s to near 80. Fair this evening and overnight, we dip down to about 60. Tomorrow, we'll see a few showers moving in during the afternoon. Right now, it appears not a rainout or a washout. We'll get about 0.04 of an inch from noon to 6. So again, there'll be a few showers in the afternoon tomorrow with an afternoon high in the lower to mid-70s, so certainly cooler by the afternoon. Sunday, a better risk of afternoon showers and thunderstorms will be in the middle 70s, and then back to sun for Monday through Wednesday with a high in the upper 70s each afternoon. Right now, the big story, the drier air, the gusty wind out of the northwest, partly sunny by mid-morning, and by mid-afternoon will be in the mid to upper 70s under a fair amount of sun. I'm meteorologist Paul Piorek on WICC.
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0: I wanted to make sure this was on your radar. As you know, here on WICC, we are so proud of the men and women who have served our country and represent us here in Connecticut. The state is now accepting nominations for the 2026 Veterans Hall of Fame. Nominations are due by September 30th, with honorees recognized at a ceremony later this year. So far, more than 220 veterans have been inducted since the Hall of Fame was actually established in Connecticut in 2005. And we've had Ron Welch on the show before, the commissioner of the Department of Veterans Affairs. And, you know, he has talked about in the past why this is so significant. In fact, I'm going to go and try to find one of his recent podcasts from last summer, actually, where we talked about this. But it's pretty unbelievable. You know, obviously, we are recognizing, you know, our veterans, you know, the fact that we have men and women who have made the ultimate sacrifice. But they also, when they come back, the Hall of Fame is also to recognize how they've had major contributions to our communities. And that's what this is about. The Veterans Hall of Fame is the state's official tribute recognizing former members of the United States military from Connecticut who have continued making significant impacts on the lives of others and their communities after leaving the military. Veterans recognized for the honor are leaders in a variety of areas like education, public service, the arts, volunteer activities, and community and business leadership, just to name a few. and it's administered by the Connecticut Department of Veterans Affairs. Every year, a nomination process is launched, and a committee consisting of the commissioner from the department, as well as the adjunct, the general of the Connecticut National Guard, the members of the Connecticut General Assembly's Committee on Veterans and Military Affairs, and a group of veterans from the state. This committee, they review the nominations and then they select the inductees to be honored in that year's class, which again will be announced later this year. To date, 227 honorees have been inducted, including 5 recipients of the Congressional Medal of Honor, which is pretty cool. To be eligible, nominees do have to be born in Connecticut or resided in the state for a minimum of 5 years. They have to also meet the definition of a veteran under the Connecticut General Statutes 27-103, which you can find on our state government website. They have to have received an honorable discharge from the U.S. Armed Forces. The submitted nomination package also needs to contain the completed nomination form, the veteran's discharge documents, and a detailed narrative of the veteran's community and or public service at the local, state, or national level. It also should show the veterans' contributions to the community at large. So the focus of this honor is not just on the veterans' service, but also after leaving the military, what they have done for the great state of Connecticut or their specific communities in our state. So if you want to download the nomination package, you want to see what it entails, the instructions, information, all of that, you certainly can go to the state government website. And when you're on portal.ct.gov, search for CT Veterans Hall of Fame. Again, they're going to be accepting nominations through September 30th. And if you'd prefer to put those documents or copies of them, rather, in the mail, you can also do that. You can send completed nomination packages to the Connecticut Department of Veterans Affairs. And that can be mailed to the office directly. And there's actually directions online where to send it. Attention CT Veterans Hall of Fame. It goes to 287 West Street in Rocky Hill. Again, all those instructions can be found on the state government website, which is portal.ct.gov. And just search for CT Veterans Hall of Fame. In the meantime, we hope to hear from Commissioner Ron Welch, maybe as early as next week, to just talk about the significance of the Hall of Fame and just some of the contributions that have been recognized in the last 2 decades since they started this. Again, already 227 honorees have already been inducted, including 5 recipients of the Congressional Medal of Honor. So we'll have more information up on our website, voiceofct.com. If you know a veteran who would be worthy of this, which I'm sure there are so many, but a lot of times people don't even know that this is an opportunity to honor and recognize our veterans who continue serving others even after their service overseas, be sure to check portal.ct.gov. and search for the CT Veterans Hall of Fame. Again, we'll try to get Commissioner Welch on as early as next week to talk about this more. You're listening to Melissa in the Morning. We're going to be right back.
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2: Slow in Fairfield on the Turnpike, also Norwalk into Darien Parkway right now. Just minor delays in Fairfield and in Westport. That's it. Fairfield County traffic every 10 minutes on WICC.
1: 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Miller Nissan of Fairfield, weather update.
4: Partly sunny through this afternoon, not as humid with a random shower in the upper 70s. Clouding over this evening and overnight in the low 60s. Showers by tomorrow afternoon, humid in the mid-70s. I'm meteorologist Paul Piorek on WICC.
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10: Governor Ned Lamont announced yesterday that the state of Connecticut is joining its neighbor New England states to host a regional policy summit that will explore the potential role of advanced nuclear technologies in the region's evolving energy system. This one-day summit, the 2026 New England Regional Nuclear Policy Summit, will bring together public and private sector experts to explore the potential for advanced nuclear technology to support long-term energy affordability, grid reliability, economic competitiveness, while addressing key considerations surrounding safety, oversight, and community engagement. The top banking regulator in the state is facing a pattern of complaints. Banking Commissioner George Perez is denying claims he bullied and intimidated employees while falling asleep on the job. Employees say it's getting harder every day to do their jobs after some private discussions with Perez have left some people in tears. Perez was appointed to the position by Governor Daniel Malloy and then reappointed by Governor Lamont in 2019. Governor Lamont told the I-Team at Channel 3 News that if complaints cannot be mediated, then his office will conduct a review. The state's seeing a major surge in ticks this summer, with more than 3,700 tick reports already sent to the state testing lab.
11: We thought that 2025 was the highest year. It turns out it wasn't. And it also surpassed the numbers that we received in 2017. That was the highest in recent history.
10: Experts are urging residents to check themselves, their children, and their pets after spending time outdoors. And they warn that ticks aren't limited to wooded trails. They can be found in vegetation near the coast, sometimes within about 50 meters of the water. Residents who find a tick can send it to the Connecticut Agricultural Experiment Station for identification, and eligible ticks can be tested for disease-causing organisms, including those associated with Lyme disease. There may be a future for professional hockey in Bridgeport after all. A group called PSECM has submitted the only one of six proposals for the state's 10,000-seat arena that would keep the ice rink and bring in a new minor league hockey team, potentially in either the AHL or ECHL, affiliated with an unnamed NHL team. The group says it is fully funded and would not need city or state money, and estimates its plan could generate about $100 million a year in local economic activity. City and state officials are still reviewing all six proposals, and Mayor Joe Ganim said a decision is expected soon.
12: I will tell you, I want them to move ahead. We've got to light that arena back up again, something that produces the type of not only revenue, but the entertainment that we've seen. And I think that's going to happen. What I'm told is we have exciting proposals. And that they're going to make a decision, hopefully, to go forward with an announcement, I'm hoping in weeks.
10: The Connecticut Sun couldn't contain the Aces in the second half of a 101-78 loss to Las Vegas on Thursday. Connecticut trailed by 1 point at halftime and led by as many as four in the second quarter, but they were outscored 53-31 in the second half as Jackie Young poured in 24 points and Asia Wilson added 20 for the Aces. Olivia Nelson Ododa led the way for the Sun with 14 points. The Sun continue a road trip on Saturday in Los Angeles as they take on the Sparks. And the 10th annual Black Rock Porch Fest will be happening this Saturday in the Black Rock neighborhood of Bridgeport. The free music festival will feature almost 100 bands playing on local porches and draws thousands of attendees every year. Organizer John Torres says that despite the weekend's forecast, the event will be rain or shine.
13: Be prepared. Come with your rain slick. Come with your umbrella. Be prepared to seek shelter if you need to. But ultimately, I think this event has to go on, rain or shine. So it's really, really hard to accept this weather forecast, especially after 9 perfect years of weather. But as of right now, we are moving forward unless something catastrophic happens where it becomes unsafe for people.
10: 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For the Voice of Connecticut, WICC, I'm John Kamal.
0: 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We're going to be right back. 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
2: Relatively quiet morning. We see some volume in Fairfield, Norwalk, and Darien on the turnpike. A little slow in Fairfield near the rest area on the parkway. Fairfield County traffic every 10 minutes on WICC.
1: 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Weather update.
4: Today will be partly sunny and not as humid. There may be a random shower in the upper 70s. Cloudy this evening and tonight with a low in the mid-60s. Showers by tomorrow afternoon. Humid with a high in the mid-70s. I'm meteorologist Paul Piorek on WICC.
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0: It's interesting the timing of this study from AAA, because let's address the fact that everyone and their mom in Connecticut, for good reason, they're talking about cameras, whether it's the license plate readers or it's the speed enforcement cameras, which, again, I cannot stress enough that those are two very different things. I know they're both cameras, very different programs, very different conversations. But speed cameras especially are coming up a lot because, you know, different arguments, right? So the ALPRs, those are more of a privacy concern, whereas with the speed cameras, those are more of a, people think it's a money grab. And there are questions, you know, why are we having cameras in school zones, for example, staying on even in the summer months when kids aren't in school? And one of the things that both police and you know, honestly, road experts, so a DOT or a AAA will tell you, is that we have really bad driver behavior. We do. And you can't change behaviors if we don't stay consistent. And what's interesting is this study just came out, and I don't know if anyone caught it, but I think these studies do, again, support why initiatives like the speed enforcement cameras came to be. And again, it's not to say that they are perfect programs, but they are programs that can be effective. And this is why I do think they were supported, but not mandated. And so this new AAA study found that Connecticut drivers admit to speeding more often than motorists nationwide. 18% of respondents called themselves frequent speeders, compared to 15% across the country. Joining us now to talk more about this is Lauren Fabrizi of AAA. And Lauren, you and I, we cover news constantly. And I know that you are in Fairfield, where honestly some of the loudest conversations around speed enforcement cameras are coming up. What can you kind of tell us? I think it's ironic that this study, first of all, is coming out. Why did AAA do it?
18: Yeah, so our AAA Foundation for Traffic Safety, we conducted a national survey of approximately 16,000 drivers ages 16 and up. And basically, we did that to determine drivers' attitudes towards speeding and what support, if any, there would be for various speeding countermeasures, like you just mentioned, some of them with the speed cameras. And so essentially what we found by conducting this survey is that a lot of drivers perceive speeding as the new normal. So not a good thing, right? And some of the things that I thought that were interesting, some of the findings, was that 3 in 10 of the respondents agreed with the statement, no one actually drives the speed limit. Speeding is just the norm nowadays. And also, most respondents, you know, they do agree that posted speed limits are appropriate, but many of them also believe that driving 10 miles an hour over the speed limit is acceptable, and that they think that they're unlikely by doing that to get pulled over by law enforcement. And nearly half of the respondents believe that keeping up with the flow of traffic is actually safer than obeying the posted speed limit.
0: I am curious, Lauren, and I don't mean to put you in a bad spot, certainly, because I do know that, you know, AAA, again, it's part of a national entity. But you guys do obviously cover traffic. You guys cover road, assistance, obviously. But one of the things that was interesting about this study was it also did look at the amount of crashes that are are connected to speeding. The study found speeding was linked to about 7,200 crashes in Connecticut last year, 89 of those fatal. Do you believe, or does AAA believe, that our speed limits are archaic? Do they think that they are still accurate? I mean, I think one of the things that people have found with the speed cameras is that they feel like, why do I need to go 20 or 25 miles an hour if 35 is fine? But I don't know if you are able to comment on that and the idea of like archaic speed limits, or why Connecticut tends to speed more than even the national average.
18: Well, I would definitely defer to our folks over, you know, in law enforcement at DOT on, posted speed limits and where they determine what the speed limits are going to be. But, you know, I will say that, for folks who think, it's just better if I just keep up with the flow of traffic. Well, we just want to let folks know that, you know, when you speed, obviously you increase the risk of serious and fatal crashes. And you also don't leave yourself enough space and time to stop if something pops up in front of you, right? You know, if somebody's tire flies off or a crash in front of you is imminent. So those are all just things to keep in mind and why it's so important to obey the speed limit.
0: And again, we've got Lauren Fabrizi here from AAA. And I think that's important to note, Lauren, because, you know, when you hear that the speed limits might be archaic, I always think to myself, well, the average driver, and again, I can't speak for every driver in America, but I could tell you every driver that I know, especially with the speed enforcement cameras in some towns and cities, they'll say, you know, oh, it was posted 25 miles an hour. So I know I can go up to 35. And let me tell you, they're going 35. And so I think that is something to think about. Like, if you change the speed limit to 35 miles an hour with the expectation that people feel like they have wiggle room, let me tell you, people are going to go to 45. Like, they're going to go to that 10 plus mile. I mean, that's right. I mean, there is a little bit of that mentality of if you were to adjust it. And look, I get it. I do think there are areas where I think, man,

0: So I just think that people do need to realize that speeding can be, you know, just as dangerous as impaired driving. Just like we say that drowsy driving can be just as dangerous as impaired driving.
1: True. That's very true. And again, we've got Lauren Fabrizi here from AAA. Lauren, if you can hold on for 1 second, I do want to take a deeper look at this study, because I know there were a lot of sections of it that I think it's important to talk about, like why people speed. And you had mentioned countermeasures to kind of, you know, combat this issue. So would love to dive into more of the details of this study with you as soon as we take a quick break for traffic and weather. Don't go anywhere. 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AAA coming out with a brand new study, and it's looking at speeding problems. Connecticut drivers, unfortunately, do have a speeding issue, which we know, but sometimes we don't believe it until we actually see the facts, the numbers behind it. And we've got them thanks to AAA. So we'll continue the conversation in just a moment. Stay right here. 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
3: Seeing delays 95 southbound in Norwalk heading towards Darien, and also on the parkway for stop and go Norwalk's Route 7 on the way to New Canaan Avenue. Fairfield County traffic every 10 minutes on WICC.
2: 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Miller Nissan of Fairfield weather update.
4: Today will be partly sunny and not as humid. There may be a random shower in the upper 70s. Cloudy this evening and tonight with a low in the mid-60s. Showers by tomorrow afternoon. Humid with a high in the mid-70s. I'm meteorologist Paul Piorek on WICC.
2: 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The voice of Connecticut. WICC 600 and 95.9. It's Melissa in the Morning.
1: We are chatting with Lauren Fabrizi from AAA, and AAA actually just came out with a study. It found Connecticut drivers admit to speeding more often than motorists nationwide. And Lauren, always appreciate having your time here on the show. It says 18% of Connecticut drivers surveyed consider themselves frequent speeders, compared to 15% nationally. 41% of Connecticut drivers surveyed said they speed sometimes, compared to 30% nationally. What is it about Connecticut? Like, why is that, Lauren? I mean, do we have any idea why Connecticut seems to be have the heavier foot, if you will?
0: So what I thought was interesting when we were at AAA Northeast going through these findings from the AAA Foundation for Traffic Safety, which, of course, you know, it had surveyed 16,000 drivers nationally, but then also looked at state-by-state findings, too. And what we found was that in the majority of our other states that we serve at service at AAA Northeast, so if you think New York, New Jersey, Massachusetts, Rhode Island seemed a little bit more in line with the national average. But aside from that, in those other states too, not just in Connecticut, we were kind of seeing that the drivers surveyed in those states, including us in Connecticut, were considering themselves frequent speeders. And those percentages were a little bit higher than the national average. And the same thing with when, you know, they admitted to speeding sometimes, and those percentages were higher, I had found, than the national average. So, you know, not just here in Connecticut, but kind of in the tri-state area and in the New England area. And I think that kind of just speaks to, not super surprising, right? Because if we've driven throughout the state, or we've driven kind of across the border, you know, into New York or some of those other states that I had mentioned, right? It's not like just the speeding just stops, or the aggressive driving, or the bad behavior stops, right?
1: We kind of keep up with our neighboring states.
0: It's, you know, I just feel like it's become such a norm, at least in this area. I mean, it's a problem nationwide, but obviously those numbers are up a little bit higher in this area. But it's becoming something that's a little bit more normalized. And unfortunately, that's behavior or mentality that we really need to work hard to change. Because when you do speed, you know, it's not just the drunk driving like we were talking about, where it can, you know, have really serious repercussions. It's even things like distracted driving and speeding, too, that increases your risk of serious or fatal crashes. So really, it's just a mindset. You know, I think speeding probably it had been a problem for a long time, but we do know when the roads open up during the pandemic and all these risky driving behaviors that people adopted even more, they kind of stuck now. We're 6 years out and we're still seeing all of these really bad risky driving behaviors.

0: And so it's just really a mindset that we really have to work to change. It's education, it's doing things like this. And then also, of course, it's enforcement and then infrastructure. And with enforcement, local police, state police, they are out there and, and enforcement numbers, like, it's up. Like, they're going back up. And that's a really good thing. Like, after the pandemic, where those traffic stops maybe weren't as frequent, but numbers are going up. So that's really good. And it's just a combination of all of those things that I mentioned, enforcement, infrastructure, and education, and speaking like we're doing right now, to just really try to change those bad driving behaviors.
1: Lauren, did the study outline why people speed?
0: Yeah, so we took a look at some of the top reasons for why they speed and then why they choose to obey the speed limit. So top reasons for speeding included to get around slower drivers, which we see that, right, a lot. We see folks here kind of weaving in and out of lanes, to reach their destination faster, and to avoid holding up traffic. But something interesting that I thought, right, so like a lot of people, they want to speed because they want to get to their destination faster. That's not something new, right? We always hear, oh, I got to get where I need to go.
2: Right,
0: I believe there's actually another study that our foundation did, which kind of found that, even if you're doing 75 miles an hour, like, you're only going to get to your destination maybe 2 to 3 minutes quicker.
1: I know, right? It's all mind over matter. It's so true. It is true, Lauren. Like, you'll look at the GPS and you think to yourself, I could shave off 10 minutes. And it's like, no, you can't. You probably shaved off 2 if you're lucky.
0: Yeah.
1: It's so true. It's very, very true. So that is fascinating. Now, as far as countermeasures, and again, we're talking to Lauren Fabrizi from AAA, and this new study really looks at speeding in Connecticut. No real surprise, has a speeding problem. What are effective countermeasures? What did the respondents say would be effective? Because clearly, if you ask people who live in Fairfield, Milford, some of the other communities where they have speed enforcement cameras, a lot of residents overwhelmingly don't think that is the answer. What did the AAA study find to be a good countermeasure, or a few of them?
0: Yeah, so nationally, again, the 16,000 drivers that were surveyed, and then also some focus groups. But so what we found is that drivers generally prefer countermeasures that encourage safer speeds over those that physically force them to slow down. So essentially, enforcement-based countermeasures were more popular than infrastructure-based countermeasures. And so to put it in perspective, about 87% of respondents supported increased police presence in areas with crash history, and 75% supported the use of automated speed cameras in those areas. But then when we look at infrastructure-based countermeasures, so think, speed humps, roundabouts, drivers do view them as effective, but there's actually little support for installing them. So for example, just 33% of respondents supported installing speed humps in areas with crash history, and a similar amount for roundabouts in areas with crash history.
1: Wow. So it's funny because as I'm looking at this, I thought, oh, this is what we're talking about, which are the speed cameras. It says more than half, so 51% of drivers said they want advisory intelligent speed assistance. But that's the warnings inside the cars, right?
0: Yes. So those would be the in-vehicle warnings or alerts when you go over the speed limit. There are also ISA devices, too, that you can install in the car. So that's known as active ISA versus the advisory ISA, which is the alerts we just talked about. While half wanted the advisory intelligent speed assistant in their own cars, again, the warnings that you would get if you're going over the speed limit, drivers are less interested in installing the devices that physically limit speed in their cars, but 82% did support requiring those devices for drivers that have a record of serious speeding offenses. So like if you're a repeat speeder, if you went over, if you were going 100 miles an hour with the speed limit, requiring drivers to put those devices in their cars. So right now, Virginia, Washington State, and Washington, D.C., they have mandatory ISA programs in place for those type of speeders that we talked about, the repeat offenders. New York City, I believe, has a pilot program, and here in Connecticut, we are currently studying to see if it would be a good idea to implement a program like that.
1: Interesting. Interesting. Well, again, this is, I think, a fascinating study. And while there are so many communities either debating putting the speed enforcement cameras in their towns and cities or have already rolled out programs and they're continuing to have conversations surrounding them, I just think the timing of this study is pretty perfect. So Lauren Fabrizi, your entire team at AAA, thank you so much. And we so appreciate the breakdown of this most recent speeding study. Thank you for the time.
0: Yeah, always great being here. Thanks, Melissa.
1: Absolutely. Again, Lauren Fabrizi, AAA, right here on WICC. We're going to be right back. 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
3: Slow around exit 16 in Norwalk on the Connecticut Turnpike. Just starting to see some more volume in Stamford southbound. And if you're heading over to the parkway, it's a little bit heavy around the Trumbull Mall exit heading into the Fairfield Rest Area. And also at Route 7 in Norwalk through New Canaan Avenue. Fairfield County traffic every 10 minutes on WICC.
2: 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Miller Nissan of Fairfield, weather update.
4: Partly sunny through this afternoon, not as humid with a random shower in the upper 70s. Clouding over this evening and overnight in the low 60s. Showers by tomorrow afternoon, humid in the mid 70s. I'm meteorologist Paul Piorek on WICC.
1: You've heard our chief meteorologist, Paul Piorek, say it. We had record rainfall in the month of July. Do you have any trees on your property that held on to any of that water? 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And last year, my friends at K&J Tree Service came to my house in Milford and identified a tree that just didn't look right. 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I'm so grateful to my friends at K&J, and that's why I tell everyone to use them. 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
7: Shiri, Preston. The latest part of the country dealing with weather chaos, the Northeast, as a series of storms swept through the region, bringing damaging winds and heavy rain along the I-95 corridor. One person suffered minor injuries. ABC's Morgan Norwood.
8: Powerful, fast-moving storms slamming the Northeast. From D.C. to Philly to New York. On Long Island, a waterspout coming ashore.
9: It's a tornado.
8: Hitting two beach clubs, damaging or destroying dozens of cabanas. Massive planks of wood piercing structures and littering the beach. Firefighters digging through the torn apart structures, making sure no one was trapped.
7: The National Weather Service working to verify several tornadoes that sprung up overnight. An arrest in New York, a 35-year-old woman now in custody, accused of plotting with ISIS to blow up the Capitol building in Albany.
10: Authorities charging Jessica Bowie with providing material support to ISIS and claiming that she asked a confidential informant how to make a bomb that she planned to detonate while state lawmakers were in session. The FBI sent confidential informants posing as Islamic radicals to communicate with Bowie, who was 35 after she allegedly posted concerning comments online and allegedly swore her allegiance to the leader of ISIS.
7: ABC Chief Law and Justice Correspondent Pierre Thomas. In Philadelphia, police have a suspect in the case of a man chasing after women near City Hall while wearing a scary clown mask. However, that person is not in custody. After a record 9 months at sea, the USS Abraham Lincoln now headed home.
11: They were only supposed to be out on that aircraft carrier for about 6 to 7 months, but that mission was extended the longer this war with Iran has continued to drag on. And of course, all of it comes amid new reporting about the worsening conditions on board that aircraft carrier.
7: ABC's Rachel Scott. President Trump travels to South Carolina today to stump for Lindsey Graham's sister as she tries to win the GOP primary for her brother's Senate seat. 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
7: These days, Americans are making fewer trips to the liquor store.
17: Not since Gallup began asking whether we drank have so many of us said no. 54% of U.S. adults say they do consume alcohol, mirroring last year's figure, which was the lowest since 1939. Despite the finding that an occasional glass of red wine, for example, might actually be good for you, 51% of respondents to the Gallup survey believe that even moderate drinking is unhealthy. Jim Ryan, ABC News.
7: The United States has now deported nearly 2,300 Mexicans to Guatemala and sent dozens more to Honduras. Until the Trump administration, most Mexicans deported from the U.S. were sent back to Mexico. The first flights taking Haitians who no longer qualify for temporary protected status in the U.S., also back in Haiti, they have now landed. A hearing on a new trial granted for a Texas teen convicted of murder.
18: The Texas teenager Carmelo Anthony appeared in court Thursday, this time before a new judge as he pushes for a new trial. A jury rejected his claims of self-defense in June and sentenced him to 35 years in prison for killing Austin Metcalf during a confrontation at a high school track meet. Wednesday, the former judge was removed from the case after Anthony's legal team argued he'd enforced overly strict courtroom rules and gave an interview after the trial was over. Dave Packer, ABC News.
7: Prosecutors called the deadly stabbing plain and simple murder. Defense argued Anthony acted in self-defense when he stabbed Metcalf last year. Sherry Preston, ABC News.
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9: Governor Ned Lamont announced yesterday that the state is joining its neighbor New England states to host a regional policy summit that will explore the potential role of advanced nuclear technologies in the region's evolving energy system. This one-day summit, the 2026 New England Regional Nuclear Policy Summit, will bring together public and private sector experts to examine the potential for advanced nuclear technologies. The top banking regulator in the state is facing a pattern of complaints. Banking Commissioner George Perez is denying claims he bullied and intimidated employees while falling asleep on the job. Connecticut is seeing a major surge in ticks this summer, with more than 3,700 tick reports already sent to the state testing lab, one of the highest totals in recent history. State officials are urging residents to check themselves, their children, and their pets after spending time outdoors. And there may be a future for professional hockey in Bridgeport after all. A group called PSECM has submitted the only one of six proposals for the city's 10,000-seat arena that would keep the ice rink and bring in a new minor league hockey team. For the Voice of Connecticut, WICC, I'm John Kamal.
7: 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We're going to be right back. 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
3: Well, we made it to Friday morning. Slow ride in Norwalk on the Turnpike southbound. Also busy in Norwalk on the Merritt Parkway. Heading into New Canaan. Fairfield County traffic every 10 minutes on WICC.
2: 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Miller Nissan of Fairfield. Weather update.
4: Today will be partly sunny and not as humid. There may be a random shower in the upper 70s. Cloudy this evening and tonight, below in the mid-60s. Showers by tomorrow afternoon, humid with a high in the mid-70s. I'm meteorologist Paul Piorek on WICC.
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1: Robin Williams' children are bringing his Instagram account back to life. Now, I love Robin Williams. A lot of people love Robin Williams. I can't believe he's already been gone over a decade. 12 years after his death, Zach, Zelda, and Cody Williams say they want the page to be a safe, authentic home for real photos, videos, and memories of their father, while pushing back against AI-generated versions of his voice and likeness. In an era of AI slop, they say they're fighting to make sure Robin's legacy stays unmistakably human. I wanted to talk about this with our AI and cybersecurity expert on the show, Dr. Vahid Bezadun from the University of New Haven. So, Vahid, this, I have so many thoughts on this, but I'd love to start with where your head is at with the idea of Robin Williams' children needing to resurrect his social media site in order to combat AI crap. to put it bluntly. What do you think about this?
0: Melissa, I think it's a defensive move. Right now, if you search his name, you get a mix of real archive and machine-made puppetry. An active verify account gives fans a place where everything is real. And it gives a platforms a reference point for what's authentic. And well, to sum it up, in my opinion, you can't out-delete the internet. So what Robin Williams' children are doing is the next best thing, making sure the real Robin Williams is easier to find than the fake one.
1: I kind of hate this, though, Vahid. I got to be honest. And you said something so key right there, which was you can't outrun the internet. Like, you can't beat out what the internet is doing. And I, you know why I hate this? It's not because I, listen, I think it's amazing that they have the strength to be like, hey, you know what? We're going to manage our dad's account. I think that's incredible. And maybe it's healing, right? Maybe to some degree it's healing for them to go back through some of their father's greatest moments on screen, right? I mean, maybe this is great for them. But I just think to myself, man, how far we have come, that you have a family that has to create or recreate an account for their late father more than a decade later because the internet has outpaced them. The internet is creating for the next generation falsehoods about arguably one of the greatest actors and comedians of our time. And that makes me sad, Vahid. It does.
0: Rightfully so. Well, you know, where there is an opportunity, there is somebody who's going to make use of it or abuse it. There are a lot of people who create fake videos for engagement, and nostalgia happens to be enormously clickable. And the tools that they use to create these videos are mostly free or very affordable. Some of the videos that they create are affectionate, which is what makes it a little messy. But I think the point is, affection isn't consent. And Robin Williams' family has been clear, it isn't what it wants. The other issue is, it's becoming harder and harder to tell if the video I'm looking at or the image I'm looking at is fake or not. And I've started asking people to even try. Back in the day, and by that I mean 3 years ago, hands and ears and blinking were the advice. Like, if you couldn't see the character depicted in a video, blink, that was a tell that it's a deep fake. But it's becoming harder and harder to tell whether the video is fake. I think the reliable move now isn't detection, it's verification. Going to the source you trust and see if it's there too. And this revived account on Instagram is that source for things for media related to Robin Williams.
1: And I haven't seen the account, actually. Maybe I should pick it up. But I would imagine this is one, like the blue check mark, I'm sure, is next to it. I mean, does that help at all in combating this too? I mean, again, I think you're getting to a much bigger conversation. And no, it doesn't have the check mark. It should.
0: No, I just checked. You're right.
1: Yeah, it doesn't have the check.
0: Melissa, you can pay for a check mark.
1: Right. So, okay. So you're right. So it's getting to what you're talking about, which is, yes, you can pay for the check mark. So even that kind of has lost what it used to be, a little bit of credibility, because anybody could pay to say, yes, I am really me. And it's like, okay, that's great. But you're getting to a much bigger conversation, Vahid, which is the importance of, I would think, social media, AI, and just in general, online literacy, digital literacy.
0: I agree.
1: Right?
0: Yeah, that's exactly the point I wanted to get to. Not everything in the realm of figuring out what's real or not is technology-based. knowing that there are fakes out there, knowing why they are created, what the incentives are, knowing how they are created, and knowing how to verify or authenticate the media that you're consuming, in my opinion, is the best way to combat the adverse impact of fake media. And we've come a long way in the past 5 years or so. I don't know anybody in my community who doesn't know about the existence of fakes. But there are still people, even in educated circles, who don't really see the need to go and verify what they consume, purely because of the volume of consumption. Doom scrolling is becoming very common, particularly in the younger population. And when everything that you see is a source of doubt, how do you get to choose, how do you decide which one to authenticate and which one to just ignore or just accept as it is? And this, making that decision is becoming more and more complex. And again, coming back to what you just said, literacy and education, I think getting into the habit of being mindful of the need for verification from an early age is probably the optimal way to go here.
1: So we're talking to Dr. Vahid Behzadan, who is our AI and cybersecurity expert on the show with the University of New Haven. When we come back, I want to talk about digital literacy a little bit more and the importance of this for not only the next generation, but even for us, the adults who are still trying to grapple with what is real, what is half real, and what's completely fake or AI generated. We'll be right back with that part of the conversation next. Don't go anywhere.
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3: Connecticut Turnpike right now is slow in Stamford, 9 to exit 7. Delays on the parkway as you make your way towards New Canaan from Norwalk. Fairfield County traffic every 10 minutes on WICC.
2: 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Miller Nissan of Fairfield, weather update.
4: Partly sunny through this afternoon, not as humid with a random shower in the upper 70s. Clouding over this evening and overnight in the low 60s. Showers by tomorrow afternoon, humid in the mid 70s. I'm meteorologist Paul Piorek on WICC.
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5: I'm in. But you don't want to do that, do you, Sport? You're terrified of what you might say. You move, Chief.
1: Oh, Robin Williams, I tell ya, he is truly one of the greatest of all time. And that is probably one of my favorite monologues of all time. That is from Good Will Hunting. And yes, he is talking to Matt Damon about that and, you know, being honest about himself. And let's talk about honesty, right? So Robin Williams' three children have now resurrected his Instagram account. Robin Williams passed away in 2014. And quite frankly, it's one of those Hollywood deaths that I don't think we ever actually get over. I don't think I'm just speaking for myself. I know in our household, we've not ever gotten over the loss of Robin Williams. And it's interesting because my son was born after Robin Williams had passed away, but he's already been familiarized with Robin Williams' work, whether it's Flubber or Aladdin or many other movies that he's been in, Hook. I could go on and on. it's so important that you get the story right. And unfortunately, in the era of AI, that is not always necessarily true, which is why Zach Zelda and Cody Williams brought back their late father's page to create safe, authentic videos and photos and memories of their father while trying to push back against AI-generated versions of his voice and likeness. We are talking to AI expert Dr. Vahid Behzadun from the University of New Haven. And Vahid, digital literacy. Yes, I think it's something you and I have talked about many times. I think it's something that needs to be added to curriculum as early as elementary, especially if we're going to hand Chromebooks to kids. We should probably let them know how to have digital literacy. But how important is it also that we as adults have digital literacy skills? Because even when we're trying to determine what is real and what is fake and what's half real or what's half fake, we're not even necessarily good at that and recognizing if a press conference is real, if a news story is real, if what you are seeing online is credible.
0: We are not. And the issue is the moment we get good at detecting fakes, the tools that are used to generate fake media get better because they use our ability to detect fake images or fake videos as feedback, essentially, to improve. Now, generally, in digital literacy, particularly AI literacy, so far, the focus has been on telling people, young or adults, to spot the fakes, like shake the hands, look for six fingers, listen for a flat voice. That advice is already expired. And repeating it makes people overconfident. There are three things, in my opinion, that actually still hold up. The first one is that verification beats detection. Professional fact checkers don't stare harder at the page. They leave it, open a new tab, look up the source, see who else is reporting it. Researchers call it lateral reading. Ordinary people like me call it Googling the guy. One way of looking at it or remembering it is this. Stop, check who's saying it, find someone else saying it. That's the verification bit. The second thing that, in my opinion, will still hold up is knowing what the tool actually is. Like, these systems generate what's plausible, not what's true. They generally, and in most cases, they have no internal fact checkers. So confidence is not evidence. And the third point in this context is know when to slow down. When it comes to money, when it comes to health, legal advice, or anything urgent and emotional, these are the moments when you want to stop and verify. Nobody needs to fact check a recipe, but when it comes to political statements, when it comes to emotional appeals leading to political decisions, legal decisions, health decisions, monetary spending and such. These are the moments when you want to stop and take a little bit of time to verify the authenticity of what you are looking at, what you're reading, what you are listening to.
1: Yeah, I think it's really interesting as we're talking about it, Vahid, because I had a segment this week just on my show as an example where I was talking to our infectious disease expert who's been in the field for decades. He's literally an award-winning doctor in the state of Connecticut, and he's been on the show for almost 7 years, the entirety of me being on the air. And I had asked him just very, very surface level questions about what came out of the Fauci diaries. And immediately I was getting hate from listeners. And the reason I was getting hate is because they're like, well, why didn't you ask about this? Or why didn't you ask about this? And I said, because quite frankly, and you could call me a bad journalist, I don't have my hands on the journal. You know, the journal was leaked, then it was taken, then it was redacted. And any, if you look up any form of Fauci's journal, honestly, unless you can find the actual pages copied and put somewhere, I'm not seeing the exact things that were written. I am seeing third hand articles. And here's the thing is they could be totally true, but I have not confirmed all the things that are in there and I have not seen it for myself. And dare I say, in the era of AI and people who can create content pretty quickly and people just believe it, I'm sorry. I absolutely will ask questions from a medical standpoint, but I'm not going to go down a rabbit hole if I don't even have, like, we could be talking about things that don't even exist. I don't know. Obviously the journal exists, but the things that were said and have been reported on, like, I haven't gotten a fair enough, I think, confirmation for me to certainly have an opinion. But you know what I'm getting at? Like, it's even challenging as a journalist today when overwhelmingly, you know, if we're not getting to the sexiest stuff or the biggest details, I don't know if they're necessarily either true or if they're exaggerated. And I just think that's irresponsible for me to even talk about a narrative that may not even exist. Not saying that it is, but I'm just using it as an example. You know what I'm saying? Like, it's challenging. You know, when you talk about verifying, I think it's not only challenging for certainly journalists who do this for a living, but just for the everyday person who's inundated with a million different sources talking about one subject, and yet they're so vastly different. Like, think about that. One subject being covered so vastly different on so many different platforms. How does that happen?
0: Well, that's actually a business model. Creating polarization, creating bubbles that people get stuck in and get more and more attached to because it aligns more with what they or the people around them believe in or want to hear. This is an unfortunately very successful business model for massive online media platforms.
1: Oh, I'm sure.
0: And it's the job of the journalist and the researcher. It's your job and my job to be the voice of reason, to actually dive deep into, well, what our areas of expertise allows us to dive deep into and figure out as much of the truth as we can and then report it back to the community. And you're right, it's becoming harder and harder because producing media using AI has become really cheap. So it can be done at massive scale. A single platform can end up generating hundreds of thousands of articles pushing a certain agenda or a certain belief system. And humans, as humans, we have limited bandwidth. So we have to pick and choose. Each of us have limited time, but also we have our own areas of expertise. So relying on human expertise and human experts is still somewhat viable. However, at the end of the day, I think given that these media platforms, these particularly social media platforms, are pushing for bubbling or creating enclosed communities, I think one way to combat this issue on a personal level is to diversify our networks. And by that, I don't mean whether I use Facebook or Instagram. I mean trying to connect with different people, different types of people and different types of sources on each platform so that I can at least know that a different viewpoint exists.
1: Mm-hmm.
0: And when I see the conflicts, when I see the disagreements, If it's an issue that matters to me, I may decide to go and see what experts in this area say, or become more of an expert in that area myself by doing a little more Googling.
1: Right. It's a little bit more work, certainly, if you're going to dive into the online world. And that's why we love having Dr. Vahid Behzadun as a frequent guest on the show to talk about these things. Vahid, we've run out of time today, but I'm sure you'll be back on before you know it. Thank you so much for always giving us the time. We appreciate it. We're going to be right back. You're listening to Melissa in the Morning.
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3: Delays in Stamford southbound on the Connecticut Turnpike, also approaching exit 3 in Greenwich. Northbound, we got a crash in Brantford. Exit 54, right lane is blocked. Southbound on the Parkway, speed limit. Same thing on Route 8 and the 25-day connector, all checking in okay. Fairfield County traffic every 10 minutes on WICC.
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4: Partly sunny through this afternoon, not as humid with a random shower in the upper 70s. Clouding over this evening and overnight in the low 60s. Showers by tomorrow afternoon, humid in the mid 70s. I'm meteorologist Paul Piorek on WICC.
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9: The top banking regulator in the state is facing a pattern of complaints. Banking Commissioner George Perez is denying claims he bullied and intimidated employees while falling asleep on the job. Employees say it's getting harder every day to do their jobs after some private discussions with Perez have left some people in tears. Perez was appointed to the position by Governor Daniel Malloy and then reappointed by Governor Lamont in 2019. Governor Lamont told the I-Team at Channel 3 News that if complaints cannot be mediated, then his office will conduct a review. The state's seeing a major surge in ticks this summer, with more than 3,700 tick reports already sent to the state testing lab.
10: We thought that 2025 was the highest year. It turns out it wasn't. And it also surpassed the numbers that we received in 2017. That was the highest in recent history.
9: Experts are urging residents to check themselves, their children, and their pets after spending time outdoors. And they warn that ticks aren't limited to wooded trails. They can be found in vegetation near the coast, sometimes within about 50 meters of the water. Residents who find a tick can send it to the Connecticut Agricultural Experiment Station for identification, and eligible ticks can be tested for disease-causing organisms, including those associated with Lyme disease. There may be a future for professional hockey in Bridgeport after all. A group called PSECM has submitted the only one of six proposals for the state's 10,000-seat arena that would keep the ice rink and bring in a new minor league hockey team, potentially in either the AHL or ECHL, affiliated with an unnamed NHL team. The group says it is fully funded and would not need city or state money, and estimates its plan could generate about $100 million a year in local economic activity. City and state officials are still reviewing all six proposals, and Mayor Joe Ganim said a decision is expected soon. For the Voice of Connecticut, WICC, I'm John Kamal.
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3: Seeing delays in Trumbull southbound on the Merritt Parkway. A little bit of slow go in New Canaan. Northbound on the Connecticut Turnpike, busy in Milford. Southbound, the heavy part is Stamford 9 to exit 6. Fairfield County traffic every 10 minutes on WICC.
2: 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Miller Nissan of Fairfield, weather update.
4: Today will be partly sunny and not as humid. There may be a random shower in the upper 70s. Cloudy this evening and tonight, below in the mid-60s. Showers by tomorrow afternoon, humid with a high in the mid-70s. I'm meteorologist Paul Piorek on WICC.
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1: So we talk about the importance of our first responders and making sure that they have the support they need, not just to do the job effectively, but especially when they clock out. And it's one of the reasons I love to connect with the Fairfield County Trauma Response Team. It's a nonprofit alliance of mental health professionals dedicated to helping first responders and the Connecticut community heal from trauma, tragedy, and stress. And welcoming back to the show today, Linda Ross with Fairfield County Trauma Response Team. Linda, thank you for always giving us the time here on WICC. It's such an important topic, and I love the work that you guys do. So I appreciate you professionally, but also for you giving us the time here on the show.
7: Well, thank you, Melissa. Those are kind words, and it's always a pleasure to talk with you. I love working with the team. It's been the best part of my nearly 40-year career in mental health. It is such an honor to work with these wonderful people, and it's especially poignant right now as we're approaching the 25th anniversary of September 11th.
1: It's so wild to even say that out loud.
7: I know.
1: It's crazy to even hear you say that. And I'm excited to certainly talk about the connection to this year's anniversary, but also the Fairfield County Trauma Response Team. Because let's go back for a second, Linda, and even talk about why this team was even created. In fact, I had the incredible opportunity when I first learned about you guys to talk to one of the firefighters in Stamford who responded to that deadly fire, the grandparents, grandchildren, Christmas fire. Horrible story, probably one of the worst I've told in my news career. And talking to one of the firefighters who used your services to overcome the trauma and the PTSD of it all. Talk about how you guys, you know, how it functions and who you're helping and sort of the therapies you offer.
7: Well, it was actually the Stamford Fire Department after that fire who contacted us. As you know, it happened on Christmas Day. It was a horrible tragedy. There were 70 firefighters on that call. There were no survivors. They were exposed to terrible sights and smells. And when they got back to their department, they called their EAP and said, "We need some help down here. We really are in a bad way." And they were told that it was Christmas Day, there was nobody available, and they would give them a call after the holidays, have a happy new year. Well, that really wasn't too helpful. Fortunately, one of the captains there, who's a wonderful, wonderful firefighter, wonderful leader, and wonderful part of our team, Jacques Roy, is married to one of our movers and shakers, Dawn Roy, and he called her up. She is a trauma therapist. And she called a number of us, and we went down and provided services. And because it was such a horrible call, and this is sort of a weird thing to say, but because it was so terrible, we were able to edge past some of the stigma that first responders feel about going for mental health services. Their mission is to save lives. And when bad things happen, they're told to suck it up and move on. So it was, you know, problematical to get in, but we did. We just went from department to department and provided trauma services, education. And I can thankfully say that a lot of the stigma has disappeared, especially from the fire service. Police officers are a bit more reluctant, but we're getting there. And it's just been a wonderful, rewarding experience. And when we do presentations, we take first responders with us and they talk about their own experiences with therapy and really are so instrumental in getting their colleagues to come forth and use our services, most of which are free, by the way.
1: Yeah. Explain that to people, Linda, because we talk about a stigma, but I think it's really fascinating why there's such a stigma around getting help when you're a cop or a firefighter, EMS worker, you're a first responder. Because what really became, I thought, clear to me in learning more about the work that you guys do and who you're working with, it's not a matter of I'm ashamed of it. It's more of, will the public think I'm still credible to do the job if I struggled with something I responded to? That, I don't know, it struck a chord with me when I first learned that? Because I always thought the stigma was, oh, I'm ashamed to say that I might have a mental health thing going on, or I struggled with something. But it was the idea of, will the public still trust me? Will they think I'm credible to do this job? And that just broke my heart. That idea of, like, you're not human. You're just like, you can't break. I don't know. That's right. Always stuck with me.
7: Yeah, I know. Well, I think it's even more than the public looking at them in a different way, because the services they receive are all confidential. So the public isn't necessarily involved in that piece of it, but it was

0: presidents of some of the departments, not all, were reluctant to accept therapeutic services in. And that has completely changed. The administrations of, I would say, almost every department that we've been in is supportive and anxious to get us in and anxious to get their men healthy. And that has meant so much to have that support from the top. The other really exciting event was peer support was developed in almost every department. So now if something is wrong with one of the responders, and they're going to be the first to know because they're all very close and they live with each other, week after week. And now we have a situation where somebody will say, hey, Bob, you don't seem like yourself. You've been really quiet and really withdrawn. What's going on with you? Let's talk about it. And that works beautifully. So what we've been able to do is have that filter down into peer support, and they can work with their colleagues even before we come in.
1: Yeah, that is a really big deal. And again, we are so privileged to be talking to Linda Ross, who is with the Fairfield County Trauma Response Team, which is a nonprofit alliance of mental health professionals dedicated to helping our first responders. When we come back, I want to talk about how they are continuing to do work in our local communities, but also an upcoming event that is tied directly to the 25th anniversary of 9/11. So we'll get the details on that right after a quick break for traffic and weather. Don't go anywhere. 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
3: Basically a speed limit ride right now on the Merritt Parkway southbound. Not bad on the turnpike, just slow 9 to exit 6 in Stamford. Fairfield County traffic every 10 minutes on WICC.
2: 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Miller Nissan of Fairfield, weather update.
4: Today will be partly sunny and not as humid. There may be a random shower in the upper 70s. Cloudy this evening and tonight with a low in the mid-60s. Showers by tomorrow afternoon, humid with a high in the mid-70s. I'm meteorologist Paul Piorek on WICC.
2: 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It's Melissa in the Morning.
1: It really is hard to believe that we're coming up on 25 years since the 9/11 attacks right here in New York City. Joining us now is Linda Ross, who is with the Fairfield County Trauma Response Team, and the work that they do. They help first responders who are dealing with PTSD because of the jobs that they do. So those are our firefighters, our police officers, our EMS workers. And, you know, 9/11 obviously hit everybody very hard, Linda, here in America. But Connecticut was one of the areas where we lost people from Connecticut. Yeah. We had first responders specifically in Fairfield County meeting at Sherwood Island State Park in Westport and watching this unfold and everyone just immediately going to Manhattan to go and respond and to go and help in any way that they could. I mean, 9/11 is definitely something that, especially in Fairfield County, we felt, you know, very hard. Not that, you know, we're competing, but my point being is I think it's really fitting that the Fairfield County Trauma Response Team is doing something in connection to 9/11 because there is such a strong connection there. And I know from first responders, they still carry responding to 9/11 or many other traumas since then. They carry that on a daily basis.
0: Oh, yes, they do. Yes, they do. Some of them don't even realize that they've been carrying it until the anniversary showed up. And All of a sudden, everything came out again. It was like they were a lot of them were reliving it. And so we're kind of dealing with it all over again. You're absolutely right in that Fairfield County was very badly hit. I do want to make the point that since you and I have talked, we have expanded into other counties as well as Fairfield. We've kept the name because that's how we're known, but we're also in New Haven County and Litchfield County and Hartford County. We have a number of teams who are working to provide services there.
1: That's amazing.
0: We used to have to do the traveling out of Fairfield, and it just got to be unmanageable. But because we started to be known, other people came forward and said, we want to help too in our area. So that's been a wonderful outgrowth as well.
1: That's incredible. I love that update.

0: Because that's just it. I mean, we've got first responders across the state of Connecticut who, you know, there's no boundaries, unfortunately, of going through this right. type of trauma. So I love to hear the expansion. What is FCTRT doing in correlation with the anniversary of 9/11?
1: Well, I'm going to turn that over to Megan, who wonderfully approached us. I have not even met Megan yet. Most of us haven't. And she contacted one of our members and said, I want to help. What can I do? And then she figured out what she was going to do. And from what I hear, she has done a magnificent job. And it sounds like a lot of fun, but I'm going to let her talk about that.
0: Oh, do we have Megan here?
1: I hope we do.
0: Oh, I don't know if I have Megan here. Do we have Megan on the line, Eric? I don't think so. No, I don't think we do.
1: Oh, I'm sorry.
0: No, it's okay.
1: She texted me last night. I gave her the information.
0: That's okay.
1: That's a shame.
0: It's okay. That's totally fine. No, we can connect with Megan. I mean, can we give the details of when this is happening and maybe we can reconnect with Megan again? Yeah, no, I don't have Megan here.
1: Okay. It's going to be on Sunday, the 13th of September. And it is going to be a wonderful Irish band, whom I've never heard before, but they're supposed to be fantastic. And they are very well known in the area. They're going to be playing. There's going to be, I believe, a raffle and some auction items. And I will have to get you the address because I don't have it in front of me. But I can certainly text that to you and maybe you can add it to another episode. I'm sorry she's not here.
0: No, that's okay. This is just to make sure I've got this right. This is happening at Stonebridge in Milford. This is the it says halfway to St. Patrick's Day. This is the event where you could get the okay.
1: Yes.
0: I have the details here because I'm a Milford resident. In fact, I found out about this because I live in Milford.
1: I reached out
0: to your team.
1: So I can finally get to meet you.
0: I know, right? It's so crazy because I've been able to connect with people like Linda, Dawn Roy, who you mentioned before. Yes. But I've never met any of you guys. I mean, I admire the work that you guys do. And no, we've never met in person. So I would love to be able to do that. But this is, as you mentioned, September 13th. At Stonebridge right here in Milford. And I do actually, I have a link here that I'm going to put up on our website where you can pre-order some of, you guys have t-shirts here. Like, I can't wait to order these, the halfway to St. Patty's Day. And then there are admissions tickets as well. So I could put those links up on my website, voiceofct.com, so people can buy tickets and be there for the event. And again, just to make sure I have this right, Linda, all the proceeds going back to Fairfield County Trauma Response Team?
1: Yes, that's correct. And as I said, we're very grateful to her because she's not a member of the team. She's a member of the community and wanted to help. And that's one of the first times that someone from outside our team has come forward and said, I want to do something. So we are very appreciative, and I think it will be fun. And I think that we will need celebration after the somber nature of the event and the commemorations that we'll all be attending at various places, including the Stanford Fire Department. We will be interacting with a team of riders who have written down from the north and are ending up in New York City at the site of the towers.
0: Wow.
1: So that's very exciting. And we will be having either dinner and or breakfast with them, which I'm really looking forward to. But so it will be a somber time, a time of mourning, but we'll be together in community. And hopefully we'll have a little fun at the same time.
0: Yeah, we love that. I am curious, though. I have to ask this question, and maybe it is a Megan question, so forgive me. But why halfway to St. Patrick's Day? I mean, I think that sounds like a blast, and I love it. But I'm curious why that was the theme.
1: As far as I know, that was the band's decision. They are Irish.
0: I have no issue with that. I'm surrounded by Irishmen in my life, so I'm fine with that. Right. So it's totally, I have no issue with that whatsoever. I was just curious. I think that's such a fun theme.
1: Well, I think it also gives us all an excuse to have some fun and drink a lot of beer. which we'll probably need by then.
0: Amen to that. Amen to that. Well, that's very cool. And I'm going to link, as I mentioned, more information to our website. I'm actually going to put on there the link if you want to buy tickets, if you want to pre-order the shirts. You have until tomorrow to do that, actually, for the early bird special. So I'll put all those links up on our website, voiceofct.com. I'm also going to link the website for the Fairfield County Trauma Response Team so you can learn more if you know somebody who could use their services. Linda Ross, thank you and your entire team at FCTRT. I so appreciate you, and I look forward to finally meeting you in person coming up on September 13th at Stonebridge for this event. Thank you so much. We're going to be right back. You're listening to Melissa in the Morning.
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3: Speed limit this morning on the Merritt Parkway, top to bottom, New Haven, right to the New York State line, and on the Connecticut Turnpike, too. Looks great. Stamford is the only slow spot this morning, 9 to exit 6. Fairfield County traffic every 10 minutes on WICC.
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4: Partly sunny through this afternoon, not as humid, with a random shower in the upper 70s. Cloudy over this evening and overnight in the low 60s. Showers by tomorrow afternoon, humid in the mid 70s. I'm meteorologist Paul Piorek on WICC.
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9: From ABC News, I'm Sherry Preston. It'll take about 5 weeks to get here, but the 5,000 sailors and Marines on board the most talked about ship in the Middle East will be back in the States soon. Here's ABC's Rachel Scott.
10: After a 9-month-long deployment, they are finally making their way back home. They were only supposed to be out on that aircraft carrier for about 6 to 7 months, but that mission was extended the longer this war with Iran has continued to drag on. And of course, all of it comes amid new reporting about the worsening conditions on board that aircraft carrier, with the military Times reporting they spoke to families of service members who said at least two people on board tried to jump overboard.
9: Talking about the USS Abraham Lincoln, President Trump continuing to threaten severe consequences for any country that tries to help Iran evade sanctions and help them economically. 35-year-old Jessica Bowie under arrest, accused of plotting with ISIS to attack the New York State Capitol building in Albany. ABC's Pierre Thomas says she was picked up in an FBI sting.
11: A federal complaint states that Bowie planned to escape to Syria, with the FBI claiming she discussed returning to the U.S. to attack again. allegedly saying to the informants, ideally, it would be the White House with the president. On August 19th, he allegedly purchased a gun, ammunition, and was instructed how to load it by the FBI informants. Bowie was taken into custody on Wednesday, allegedly armed with that gun and a bomb that she did not know was fake.
9: Confirmed now, a tornado did touch down on New York's Long Island on Thursday. Nassau County Commissioner Bruce Blakeman.
12: Yesterday at approximately 7:11 p.m., we had a tornado touchdown here in Atlantic Beach at the Sun and Surf Beach Club. There was extensive damage.
9: Fortunately, though, he says there were no major injuries. In Philadelphia, they have identified the man who's been going around town scaring people while wearing a creepy mask. However, he is still not in custody. You're listening to ABC News.
13: 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And yes, I told you so.
9: Federal officials say there were no survivors after a chartered plane crashed in Alaska after having taken off from Anchorage. Here's ABC's Faith Abube.
10: A small plane went down in a remote area in the western part of the state yesterday afternoon, and we now know all 8 people on board were killed. The military says it was a civilian contracted aircraft and called it a devastating loss. The names of the passengers and 2 pilots have not yet been released.
9: The federal investigation into allegations of sexual misconduct against former California Congressman Eric Swalwell is moving forward. The FBI served the former Democrat a pair of search warrants last weekend, the first demanding his electronic devices as he was stopped at San Francisco International, and the second at his home in Washington, D.C.
14: This appears to all stem from the flurry of allegations we saw when he was running for governor in California. We've seen multiple women accuse him of misconduct, and we saw him suspend his campaign back in April, the day before the San Francisco Chronicle reported that an ex-staffer alleged that he sexually assaulted her twice when she was too intoxicated to consent. Lana Drews has alleged that Swalwell drugged and raped her at a political event they both attended back in 2018.
9: ABC's Peter Haralambos. Delta Airlines and Aeromexico can keep flying together. A federal appeals court has overturned the Trump administration order aimed at stopping their joint venture. I'm Sherry Preston, ABC News.
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15: Governor Ned Lamont announced yesterday that the state is joining its neighbor New England states to host a regional policy summit that will explore the potential role of advanced nuclear technologies in the region's evolving energy system. This one-day summit, the 2026 New England Regional Nuclear Policy Summit, will bring together public and private sector experts to examine the potential for advanced nuclear technologies. The top banking regulator in the state is facing a pattern of complaints. Banking Commissioner George Perez is denying claims he bullied and intimidated employees while falling asleep on the job. Connecticut is seeing a major surge in ticks this summer, with more than 3,700 tick reports already sent to the state testing lab, one of the highest totals in recent history. State officials are urging residents to check themselves, their children, and their pets after spending time outdoors. And there may be a future for professional hockey in Bridgeport after all. A group called PSECM has submitted the only one of six proposals for the city's 10,000-seat arena that would keep the ice rink and bring in a new minor league hockey team. For the Voice of Connecticut, WICC, I'm John Kamal.
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3: Southbound on the Connecticut Turnpike, the glitch is in Stamford, 9 to exit 8. That's pretty much it. Speed limit the rest of the way. Southbound on the Parkway 2, no problems to report. Fairfield County traffic every 10 minutes on WICC.
2: 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Miller Nissan of Fairfield, weather update.
4: Today will be partly sunny and not as humid. There may be a random shower in the upper 70s. Cloudy this evening and tonight with a low in the mid-60s. Showers by tomorrow afternoon. Humid with a high in the mid-70s. I'm meteorologist Paul Piorek on WICC.
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0: 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Hey, Bill, how are you?
18: Hi, Melissa. I'm doing great.
0: I love chatting with you, Bill. On and off the air, obviously. We haven't had a meeting in a while, Bill. We should probably change that. I feel like I haven't seen you. How are you doing?
18: I'm doing fantastic. I can't believe that. We're almost at the end of the summertime.
0: Right? I know.
18: August is coming to an end.
0: I know. It's crazy. It's insane. And, you know, we oftentimes for Financial Friday will look to the importance of having a financial advisor. Yes, Bill Levitt and his team, they are our financial advisors at our house. But I love to share his perspective with you because I think he has great insight and certainly why we should focus on retirement, even if it's not happening tomorrow. And today we're talking about the retirement mistakes that can cost you the most. So, Bill, when people think about retirement mistakes, they may think about spending too much or investing poorly. What would you say are some of the less obvious mistakes that can actually cost retirees the most?
18: Yeah, those are things that people typically think of. But there's other things that I think are really essential that they need to be considering.
0: Like what?
18: And one of those things is when they go to take income. Right? You've saved all your life. Right? You have all this money. You've accumulated. But I think that people don't realize that they may be going into retirement without a real plan. A lot of people say, "Hey, I'll just take money out when I need it."
0: Mm.
18: But the challenge there is that hey, maybe those withdrawals that you're taking, maybe you're going to take out too much and cause significant tax and investment consequences, or you know maybe you take too much out and you're in a situation where you might run out of money. And that's a possibility too. Or you take too little and it means you're limiting your lifestyle. So I think the important thing to know there is that you have to have a plan. You have to have what we call an income strategy or an income plan. And not just an account you withdraw from. You have a real plan and know where to take it from. So you have to understand that too.
0: Yeah, well, let's start with something you mentioned a couple times there, taxes. I think a lot of times people will assume their tax bill will automatically go down once they retire. Why isn't that necessarily true, Bill?
18: Well, first of all, retirement can create income from like Social Security and pensions. You know, you have 401k or IRA withdrawals, maybe investment accounts and other sources. So it's not automatically that, you know, your tax rate is going to go down. We always hear, hey, you know, defer taxes because later on in retirement, we're going to be in a lower tax bracket. And that's a common thread that I hear people say, you know, pretty regularly. But, you know, here's the thing, though. The important thing is that if you're taking withdrawals from the wrong accounts at the wrong time, it can create a larger tax bill. And you have to make sure you understand where you're getting money from and how you're pulling it out, because that can drive up taxes. And many people don't realize that the Social Security is taxed. You know, most of it's a tax on a tax, right? We get taxed on for FICA. They take it out for Social Security and then they give it back. But it's also taxable. And I think there's one thing that gets missed too in this whole equation is that if you have too much income or you take out more than you need or you didn't realize you sold something like a house or something, that your Medicare premiums can go up, meaning the premium they take out of your Social Security to pay for your Medicare. And that can be pretty substantial. Right now, the average American has, you know, $208 of withdrawals taken out of their Social Security to pay for Medicare. So they go do something, they take some money out of the wrong bucket or wrong place, create more tax, and they could be putting themselves in a situation where they find for the next few years that their Social Security goes down because their Medicare premiums go up.
0: So, again, we've got Bill Levitt here from Bridgeline Financial Advisor. So once someone retires, Bill, they obviously need to start using their savings, right? What's wrong with simply just taking money out whenever you need it?
18: Well, one of the things is that it's not just about taking out money when you need it. It's about taking it out of the right place. Like you're talking about taking money out of retirement savings. So depending on what you have different tax buckets. You have the tax deferred money and you have the taxable money. And if you're smart, you'll have money in the tax free bucket, which is your Roth accounts. And so it's more about strategically knowing where to take money from out of those buckets to keep taxes low.
0: So, Bill, why can a market downturn be much more concerning for someone who's already retired than for somebody who's still working?
18: Yeah, I think there's a dynamic there about that. When we're working, Melissa, right, we're saving and we're looking to grow money. Like we're trying to get that pot of money to get as big as possible, right? So later on in life, we have as much as we can to live off of. But while we're working, we generally have the ability to keep earning and contributing. And what happens is in retirement is people don't sometimes know that the skill set or the tools that they're using in retirement for investments need to change so they make sure that they're protecting their money, because you just might be selling investments while the market is going down to fund your lifestyle. And it creates stress and people are pulling money out when they're seeing their accounts value go down. So that's where our sequence, kind of a sequence of return risk becomes much more important. And I think that people should have, you know, do good retirement planning, but also make sure that they are preparing to switch over to an investing strategy that's designed for that phase of life. Mm-hmm. And that means instead of looking for growth on your money, you're looking to make sure you protect what your nest egg, right? You want to protect it. It's got to last your life. And then make sure it can create enough income off of it. Because now income becomes that primary driver. Once the paycheck stops, the income becomes more important. And, of course, everybody wants some growth on their money. But those become the most important things when you get in retirement. Mm-hmm. Now, what happens is that people typically don't realize that they should be making that change in how they invest their money for that next phase of life well in advance of retiring. Mm-hmm. You just don't want to decide, hey, I'm going to retire tomorrow and change my investments and the stock market goes down and all of a sudden you realize you call back your employer and say, can I work for another 2 years?
0: Yeah, so, that's so true. Well, I mean, you've said that before, Bill, the fact that like retirement planning isn't maximizing returns. It's managing the risk while you're still making money, while you're still working full time. So it's, you know, like you said, kind of planning ahead of time is really kind of the secret sauce to retirement.
18: Very much. It's very much about doing good planning and preparing. You know, it's people they plan to retire, but they don't always plan to retire.
0: Mm.
18: And those are two different. Those are two different things.
0: Yeah, that's very true. I know. Same sentence, very different meanings, though. And so, Bill, if people want to contact you and your team and they want to just start with a conversation and kind of get an assessment, see where they're at and how their retirement planning is going so far, what's the best way to reach you?
18: Well, one way they can do it is just come up to BridgeLightAdvisors.com and connect with us there.
0: And the other thing that I think is really cool, if you are new to BridgeLight or you haven't connected with them yet, they have this really cool texting tool right now that you can simply text the word KIT, that's K-I-T, to the number 203-586-4438, and you can access their retirement toolkit. 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
18: Thanks, Melissa.
0: All right. 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
3: Minor delays in Bridgeport and now in Stamford, southbound on the turnpike. Speed limit on the parkway. Route 825A connector looking good. Fairfield County traffic every 10 minutes on WICC.
2: 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Miller Nissan of Fairfield, weather update.
4: Partly sunny through this afternoon, not as humid with a random shower in the upper 70s. Clouding over this evening and overnight in the low 60s. Showers by tomorrow afternoon, humid in the mid 70s. I'm meteorologist Paul Piorek on WICC.
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19: I'm Frank Miller for Ron Insana. Well, Wall Street is looking at a bounce back this Friday, with stock futures pointing to a bit of a higher opening following losses on Thursday. In the energy markets, oil prices dipped a bit this morning, but crude remains near one-month highs. It's up more than 5% on the week. Brent crude sitting around $93 a barrel, with WTI crude at around $86 a barrel. Investors continue to keep an eye on the Middle East as President Trump announces a crushing economic operation against Iran, which is raising some concern over the flow of oil through the Strait of Hormuz. Bond yields are up after the Treasury Department announced that it's raising the maximum cap on U.S. debt buybacks. And in corporate news, retail giant Walmart reported a strong quarter Thursday, beating sales estimates and raising its full-year outlook. Revenue was up 5.9%, while e-commerce sales were up 23% across the globe. Sales in the U.S. were up 2.6%. The company says it expects net sales to grow between 4 and 5% this year.
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0: So did you see that Bridgeport Public Schools will be officially searching for a permanent superintendent? It has been nearly 2 years after the district's last permanent leader left. And Dr. Royce Avery has been the interim ever since. That was November of 2024. Applications open up next month with a deadline of October 18th. And the district is hoping to name a new superintendent by December 1st. Now, that doesn't mean it won't be Dr. Royce Avery. But if I can share why I think it needs to be Dr. Avery, unless somebody kind of comes out of the woodwork that I don't want to say surprises me, but somebody who matches what Dr. Avery has been bringing to the table ever since November of almost 2 years ago. You don't have to agree with everything he believes in. That is just an impossible world that we live in. There's no way you'll ever. There are people who listen to my show, and I probably the most frequent thing I will hear from people is, I love listening to you, Melissa. I don't always agree with you, but I love the way that you deliver the news, or I love the way that you have conversations on your show. And by the way, thank you so much. And you shouldn't always agree with me. That's crazy. That's what's wrong with the world, is we either all have to agree with each other or we don't. And I just, that's not real. That's not real life. And that may be the case with Dr. Avery as well. But what I've heard overwhelmingly from teachers and administrators and parents and just families, and even, dare I say, people from the Board of Education in Bridgeport, what they like about Dr. Avery is that he's doing things differently for Bridgeport. He is collaborating. He keeps an open door. He is dedicated to Bridgeport. He wants to stay here. He is certainly not staying for the money, and he's certainly not staying because the conditions are great, but he is filling a need that Bridgeport has had for well beyond 2 years. There's been a revolving door of leadership for the city of Bridgeport. There has been a lack of funding for Bridgeport. There's been a disconnect between the Board of Education and the superintendent and the city council and the mayor's office. And Dr. Avery has also been working very closely with the state of Connecticut in the last year, when the state decided to basically make Bridgeport their passion project and provide guidance to teachers and provide curriculum standards and to talk to the Board of Education and to get everybody, dare I say, on board with each other. Dr. Avery's been there every step of the way, and I think this would be a really bad time to bring in somebody from the outside who hasn't been following along, who doesn't have maybe Bridgeport's best interests at heart. Maybe they do. You know, I'm not going to knock other educators. I'm sure there are other people who would be great at this job. But right now, Bridgeport needs stability. Bar anything else, they need stability, and they need somebody who's going to partner with all the entities that are very involved with Bridgeport Public Schools running as smoothly as they can. That's the teachers. That's administrators. That's the Board of Ed. That's the families who are sending the, by the way, 19,000 plus students to Bridgeport schools in a school year. And that's Dr. Avery. And this is something I have echoed to him on my show many, many times, as recently as over the summertime. I said, when are you going to drop the interim? And he is hoping to get the job full time to just see it not work.
1: I have to agree with you, Melissa. And again, I'm a man of God, and I pray every day that things are going to happen soon. And so he's leading me and guiding me, and that's the number one thing for me. So I appreciate you and your support. I appreciate this community, and I think it's time for the community to have a voice. And I think that's probably what we need to do now, is have the community have a voice about what and who they want. And I think that's really what's going to happen. Part of the process is going to be part of that. And I think that's really what's going to seal the deal.
0: So we will see if that is what is going to happen. Again, we just learned that Bridgeport has officially started its process searching for a permanent superintendent. Why it was delayed earlier this year is beyond me, but it's officially underway. So they are going to start accepting applications next month. It says applications will open in September with a deadline of October 18th. So a very quick turnaround. And the district is hoping to name their superintendent by December 1st, with the leader taking over by July of 2027. And as you can imagine, I've already reached out to Dr. Avery's office to comment on this, but also looking to just kind of get an idea of what the district is looking for. So certainly that includes you. If you live in the city of Bridgeport, you send your kids there, let us know what you think at 203-333-9422, or just email me, Melissa at WI. There we go. Just got to clear my voice. Melissa at WICC600.com if you want to comment on this. But we will keep a very close eye on this as it unfolds in the city of Bridgeport. Again, applications opening next month to determine who will be the permanent superintendent with the deadline of October 18th to get those applications in, naming a new superintendent by December 1st. Stay tuned. You're listening to Melissa in the Morning. We'll be right back.
2: WICC Smart NLS Right Now Traffic.
3: Route 8 southbound in Ansonia, they got construction ongoing. One lane is shut down there. Also northbound in Orange on the Wilbur Cross Parkway. It's construction time. Fairfield County traffic every 10 minutes on WICC.
2: 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Miller Nissan of Fairfield, weather update.
4: Today will be partly sunny and not as humid. There may be a random shower in the upper 70s. Cloudy this evening and tonight with a low in the mid-60s. Showers by tomorrow afternoon. Humid with a high in the mid-70s. I'm meteorologist Paul Piorek on WICC.
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15: Governor Ned Lamont announced yesterday that the state of Connecticut is joining its neighbor New England states to host a regional policy summit that will explore the potential role of advanced nuclear technologies in the region's evolving energy system. This one-day summit, the 2026 New England Regional Nuclear Policy Summit, will bring together public and private sector experts to explore the potential for advanced nuclear technology to support long-term energy affordability, grid reliability, economic competitiveness, while addressing key considerations surrounding safety, oversight, and community engagement. The top banking regulator in the state is facing a pattern of complaints. Banking Commissioner George Perez is denying claims he bullied and intimidated employees while falling asleep on the job. Employees say it's getting harder every day to do their jobs after some private discussions with Perez have left some people in tears. Perez was appointed to the position by Governor Daniel Malloy and then reappointed by Governor Lamont in 2019. Governor Lamont told the I-Team at Channel 3 News that if complaints cannot be mediated, then his office will conduct a review. The state's seeing a major surge in ticks this summer, with more than 3,700 tick reports already sent to the state testing lab.
7: We thought that 2025 was the highest year. It turns out it wasn't. And it also surpassed the numbers that we received in 2017. That was the highest in recent history.
15: Experts are urging residents to check themselves, their children, and their pets after spending time outdoors. And they warn that ticks aren't limited to wooded trails. They can can be found in vegetation near the coast, sometimes within about 50 meters of the water. Residents who find a tick can send it to the Connecticut Agricultural Experiment Station for identification, and eligible ticks can be tested for disease-causing organisms, including those associated with Lyme disease. There may be a future for professional hockey in Bridgeport after all. A group called PSECM has submitted the only one of six proposals for the state's 10,000-seat arena that would keep the ice rink and bring in a new minor league hockey team, potentially in either the AHL or ECHL, affiliated with an unnamed NHL team. The group says it is fully funded and would not need city or state money, and estimates its plan could generate about $100 million a year in local economic activity. City and state officials are still reviewing all six proposals, and Mayor Joe Ganim said a decision is expected soon.
8: I will tell you, I want them to move ahead. We've got to light that arena back up again, something that produces the type of not only revenue but the entertainment that we've seen, and I think that's going to happen. What I'm told is we have exciting proposals. And that they're going to make a decision, hopefully, to go forward with an announcement, I'm hoping in weeks.
15: The Connecticut Sun couldn't contain the Aces in the second half of a 101-78 loss to Las Vegas on Thursday. Connecticut trailed by 1 point at halftime and led by as many as four in the second quarter, but they were outscored 53-31 in the second half as Jackie Young poured in 24 points and Asia Wilson added 20 for the Aces. Olivia Nelson Ododa led the way for the Sun with 14 points. The Sun continue a road trip on Saturday in Los Angeles as they take on the Sparks. And the 10th annual Black Rock Porch Fest will be happening this Saturday in the Black Rock neighborhood of Bridgeport. The free music festival will feature almost 100 bands playing on local porches and draws thousands of attendees every year. Organizer John Torres says that despite the weekend's forecast, the event will be rain or shine.
10: Be prepared. Come with your rain slick. 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So it's really, really hard to accept this weather forecast, especially after 9 perfect years of weather. But as of right now, we are moving forward unless something catastrophic happens where it becomes unsafe for people.
15: Bridgeport police closed multiple roads in the area to accommodate the festival, so drivers are warned to plan ahead. For the Voice of Connecticut, WICC, I'm John Kamal.
0: 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We're going to be right back. 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
3: Here's what's happening on the turnpike right now. Just some minor delays in Bridgeport. Parkway northbound, Wilbur Cross in Orange, construction is set up. And also in Route 8 southbound in Ansonia, too. Fairfield County traffic every 10 minutes on WICC.
2: 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Miller Nissan of Fairfield, weather update.
4: Partly sunny through this afternoon, not as humid with a random shower in the upper 70s. Clouding over this evening and overnight in the low 60s. Showers by tomorrow afternoon, humid in the mid-70s. I'm meteorologist Paul Piorek on WICC.
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0: Well, I started my show with him, and I guess I'll start to end it with him. Gary McNamara, our law enforcement expert, is back on the show. But this time we are talking about a show we co-host together here on WICC. It's called The Beat and the Badge. And it airs Sunday at 1 p.m. right here on WICC. And Gary is back. We are talking about back-to-school subjects that actually came from listeners. They suggested different back-to-school topics they wanted us to tackle, Gary. How fun is that?
9: I know. Beyond the back-to-school shopping and backpacks and water bottles and all the 47 forms you have to sign for your kid to come back to school.
0: That's so true. You don't miss that at all. What's so funny is Gary's like, I don't miss that phase
9: That's
0: of
9: right.
0: life at all.
9: That's
0: so,
9: right. That's
0: yeah,
9: right.
0: Yeah,
9: yes.
0: No, okay.
9: But we're doing it at the college level as well. You know, the kids are coming back and, you know, freshmen and all those things. But I'm looking at it from a different perspective than others are. But yeah, it was about, like you said, you know, listeners kind of said, let's kind of do some back to school stuff to put us in the right frame of mind when it comes to safety and other things. So I think this is a good episode that we'll air on Sunday.
0: Yeah. And I do want to let people know that certainly we kind of found as we were recording, Gare, that it's like a rolling conversation, because already when we were sitting there, you know, doing episode, whatever number we're at now, 19, I don't know, to this week, we realized that we ran out of time, and we were like, hey, Nicole, who's producing our podcast, we're like, can we just roll into the next episode? Because we're going to forget where we left off. And we would have kept kind of doing that because we found like we would, you know, want to address people's concerns. So for this week, for example, we talked about what are the questions that parents should be asking schools before the kids enter the classroom. And there are a lot of schools that are starting next Tuesday, Wednesday, Thursday. So we thought this was a good one to start with. But we found, right, Gary? I mean, we found that as we were kind of talking about it, we would do a deeper dive into only one aspect of like
9: yes.
0: a couple of questions that parents should ask. But there's really like a list of 9 or 10 questions people should be thinking about. But we ran out of time. So immediately we're like, hey, this is going to be probably at least 4, maybe 6 weeks of back to school type segments every Sunday. So just want to give people the heads up on that.
9: Yeah, that's right. Some of the, you know, topics that we had prior talked about previously, you know, kind of play into it as well. But yeah, we started, you know, we know that once the school year starts, we're going to pick up where we did last year with some of the safety concerns. So we touch on swatting incidents, and we know that schools at the end of the year had dealt with a lot of swatting incidents. So we hope they don't this year, but we, you know, traditionally know that likely this will rear its ugly head mm-hmm. again. And then the common things about lockdowns and emergency plans and how you're communicated, you know, as a parent, how do you get communications from the school as it relates to safety? So it really touches on things that if you don't take a moment and write out a list of the things that you should know ahead of time, we always find ourselves as parents chasing it when it's happening.
0: Mm-hmm.
9: Like it shouldn't be, you should be prepared. Again, we talked about it, prepared if an incident were to happen. What should I be doing? Now, a lot of it's going to go out the window. The best plans always go out the window in an emergency, but at least you have an idea. If something happens, if your kid called you today and said, Mom, we're in a lockdown, what would you do? Because
0: right.
9: it just helps to pause. And what do you anticipate the school's going to do? So you at least have some calming you know, something that gives you a peace of mind that the school is handling it in a certain way.
0: Well, because think about it, Gary, and I have to say I'm very blessed because I do think our school district where we are is very in touch with the parents. I mean, they do communicate very well, I think. So I can't speak for every district. But, you know, especially if there are people who are only paying attention to the national story, which is that, you know, schools don't involve the parents enough or parents are not in the equation when it comes to the classroom curriculum or what goes on in the buildings and things like that. If people feel that way, I do think some of the things we touch on this weekend for the Beat and the Badge, I think it gives you a sense of empowerment. It also lets the school know that you're on alert, you're locked in, you're loaded. And it does build kind of that relationship of working with the school, because let's face it, as much as we all want to have control, we don't. And there are 6 to 7 hours a day where you are leaving your kid in a school, again, with you would imagine very responsible adults. I mean, they're teachers and administrators. They love the kids. But again, there's a lot of unknowns in it. And sometimes we kind of sit in this anxiety ridden bubble that we just don't really need to sit in if we just knew the right questions to ask, or we started the conversations before the school year even began, or in those first couple of days where everyone is kind of getting their bearings a little bit versus, you know, when you have that first parent teacher conference in October or November and you're like, well, I need to know da da da, and you come in hot. You know what I mean?
13: Right.
0: Like
13: it's
0: better to sort of come in a little bit like, hey, you know, I'd like to build a partnership. I'd like to be more involved. I'd also like them to know that these are things I'm thinking about. And so I think it's important for people to know that you're on alert, too. Like, that matters.
9: Yeah, being engaged, especially as it relates to safety, because you said it, it's a partnership. Parents are, you know, we talk about, you know, in the show, we talk about the lockdown and how parents play
0: yes.
9: a role in that.
0: Mm-hmm.
9: But they are partners in all of safety. And you really have to be engaged. And what sometimes happens is parents get concerned, but they don't ask questions because they're fearful that they're going to be the parent that's identified as like, you know, the sky's falling type of parent. But it's not. It's just being engaged. You know, we talk about going up to your bus driver and some of the people that you don't think about matter and you should get to know. There's a lot of people in the school that you should get to know and should know you as well, because that's going to help the school keep safe no matter what it is, because everybody plays a part. And if you're a parent, you're coming to the school and you see something suspicious, well, what should you do? What should you report to? So there's a lot of stuff we talk about, information, how things can get leaked on social media, and what you should do then. You have to understand and communicate. We talk about anonymous reporting, and there's a whole lot of stuff that in the beginning, if you know about, at least you become more aware of it. So when you're confronted with something that concerns you, you know what to do with it.
0: Yeah, we also in the episode, which I think is fascinating too, Gary, is we talk about identifying some of the most important people in your kid's school. And it might surprise you who that may be. So it wasn't until you and I became friends and you kind of identified some of these people to me that it actually changed the way that I kind of address my son's school. So I've got to be honest, the person I am closest to never changes every single year. Cause I mean, knock on wood, she has not quit and they have not gotten rid of her. And there'd be no reason to get rid of her because she's so good at her job. I am truly on a first name basis, like the two of us, with the person who answers the door. The greeter at my son's school, she and I almost am to the point where we should be cell phone friends. Like, I should have her digits at this point. That's how close we've gotten. And it's sincere and it's authentic. But there's a reason for that. And I think we kind of identify people you may not realize, like the greeter, like the front desk person. Sometimes it's more important even knowing them than I'd say the principal or like the superintendent.
9: Sure.
0: And we kind of get into that a little bit, which I think is fascinating, too, because people don't realize that.
9: Yeah, and you know what it is? Because I know you've told the story before about even though you know the greeter, you are still asked to provide identification.
0: Yes.
9: And that what that does for you, it kind of instantly gives confidence, doesn't it? Like from a safety perspective?
0: Oh, absolutely.
9: It's like, boy, you know, they're on it.
0: Yeah. Oh, absolutely. No, it is the best. It honestly is. And I think we kind of talk about the greeters. We talk about the janitors. Right. You know, we talk about some of these, you know, even the cafeteria workers, like we talk about people who I think are very integral beyond just their title and what they do for the building. But for your child's safety and for, I would say, kind of peace of mind for the adults, I think that part of the conversation is also some of my favorites because you wouldn't maybe expect it. And if you're kind of putting together your game plan for the school year, I think this starter episode for our back to school coverage on Beating the Badge is a good one. I do. I'm a little biased, but I feel good about it. I do.
9: Yeah. Yeah. And it's funny because it, like you said, it rolled. We didn't really cover everything. So it's just a rolling discussion on safety in schools and what we all can do to make our schools safer. So it's kind of all over the place at times, but it really covers some really, really important things that parents should think about.
0: Okay, it's not all over the place, Gary. Actually,
9: I knew that you were coming back.
0: Well, because,
9: I don't mean.
0: You know what I was going to say, Gary, was I feel what? Like for the first time ever, we've been doing this now for months.
9: Right.
0: And for the first time ever, Gary and I both, which we're super critical of ourselves, like it's bad. Like we need to go to therapy. We both walked out and simultaneously were like, oh my God, wait, this is going to be a great series. Like we actually crushed this one. I'm like, we didn't even look at notes, man. Like we totally crushed this. And then for you to just totally disregard that by saying we're all over the place.

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2: Today will be partly sunny and not as humid. There may be a random shower in the upper 70s. Cloudy this evening and tonight with a low in the mid-60s. Showers by tomorrow afternoon, humid with a high in the mid-70s. I'm meteorologist Paul Piorek on WICC.
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7: One of my buddies is back in studio. Absolutely love whenever Mark Barnhart is here for the town of Fairfield, the Office of Community and Economic Development. And I feel like, Mark, you were just here and we were teeing up that Restaurant Week was coming back. And now here we are. How are you?
8: I'm great. How are you?
7: I'm hungry. I can't wait for all the yummy details.
8: It's a good thing you're hungry because we've got Restaurant Week coming up starting Monday.
7: I can't believe it. I'm so excited. And there are so many different cuisines in Fairfield. I think that's one of my favorite parts of specifically Fairfield Restaurant Week. Talk a little bit about it.
8: Yeah, we're really blessed because we have a lot of restaurants from which to choose. So we have over 24 restaurants participating in the summer edition of Fairfield Restaurant Week. Begins Monday, August 24th, runs for 2 weeks. Through September 6th, Sunday, September 6th. So no excuse. You can certainly get out.

0: find all kinds of great cuisine, from fine dining to fast casual, Italian, Indian, Asian, whatever floats your boat, we've got it. So burgers, pizza, and more.
1: So good. And 2 weeks. I mean, talk about that, because not a lot of places will do 2 weeks of restaurant week.
0: Well, we have so many restaurants. We had a lot of people saying, I just can't get to everything.
1: Fair.
0: So let's make it 2 weeks. And for us and for many of the restaurants, it's a great opportunity to show off what they do best, which is offer some really amazing cuisine. So, again, no excuse to miss it. Fairfield Restaurant Week coming this Monday.
1: Yeah, it's really exciting, and I love to get the feedback, certainly from the restaurants and what this means, but not even just them, obviously, because they're the ones directly, you know, having the customers. But does it also help kind of the surrounding communities, the shops, the, you know, the theaters? You know, what does this do for the entire town of Fairfield is what I'm getting at.
0: Yeah, I think we encourage people to enjoy all that Fairfield has to offer. So there's some great concert and theater venues in town, also some great shopping, so an opportunity to have a night out. So you can pair going out to a great restaurant with doing some shopping or going to see a show. You can find out a lot of that information on our website at Experience Fairfield. We have a calendar of upcoming events. We also have sample menus and all information about Fairfield Restaurant Week on the website at experiencefairfieldct.org/eats. Or you can follow us on our social channels at Experience Fairfield or at Fairfield Restaurant Week.
1: Yeah, and again, it's going to be going on from August 24th to September 6th. So yes, you are reading that correctly. That is 2 weeks where you can get in on so many great eats in the town of Fairfield. Now, what do the restaurants say? I mean, does this really help them not only kind of remind people of how great the food opportunity is in Fairfield, or do they feel like it's also really great to attract people who don't live in Fairfield to come in regularly?
0: Yeah, I think it's a little bit of both. So it's an opportunity for some of the restaurants to try out some different menu items and sample that. Also an opportunity to expose the restaurant to new customers. Many restaurants will tell us that they see people for the first time, and those hopefully become regulars. So it's all about an opportunity to showcase our amazing restaurants here in Fairfield. And so, you know, we've actually had such a response to this. We do it twice a year now. So we do a summer edition and a winter edition.
1: You took my thunder there, Mark. Sorry. Although this is your job, right? I'm just the interviewer. What are you talking about? No, because I love that you said in the very beginning, the summer edition. And that's why I actually looked up on your site. First of all, I was looking at the list. The restaurants are ridiculous. Can I just say they're ridiculous? I love basically all these places. Some of them I haven't been to before. That's why I say that. But I'm sure they're amazing. But I noticed here that you're waiting to announce the winter edition, because I don't know if people realize you guys do restaurant weeks twice a year.
0: Twice a year.
1: It's a big deal.
0: Yes, it is.
1: It's that big of a deal.
0: It's one of our most highly anticipated events of the year. Everyone is really into it. So we're happy to do it twice a year. You know, I guess for most of us, Mary Alice is here with me, and you know, it's a lot of work on her part, but we're happy to do it.
1: She's a Laurelton alum. About, she's fine. She could do it.
0: Of course.
1: We prepped for this.
0: Of course.
1: We went to school for this, and man, thank God for Laurelton, right? No, I think it must be a lot of work, obviously, on your end to certainly make sure you've got the restaurants in line and that this works for them and the model and all of that. But I always go back to, if you look at what COVID did, especially to our restaurants and our theaters, I mean, it just rocked them. And so these restaurant weeks, I think, are such game changers for them.
0: They are. And it's all about supporting local. So it's about supporting local businesses that help make communities what they are.
1: Mm-hmm.
0: So it's a great opportunity. It's fun for everyone. Obviously, you get to enjoy some amazing cuisine. So Fairfield Restaurant Week coming up.
1: Do the restaurants suggest, Mark, because I'm really bad at asking this, so I'll do better this time. Do they suggest you make reservations ahead of time, or does it not matter?
0: I would do that if it's on a busy time. So a Friday,
1: okay.
0: Saturday night for sure. But other times during the week, for example, I don't think reservations are required. But of course, some of the restaurants are very popular.
1: Yeah.
0: And so you may want to choose strategically.
1: Yeah. No question. And I always say this is a really great excuse. I don't know about you and your household, Mark, but I know in mine, thank God my husband likes to cook. I am not that person. Although I am Italian, I don't love cooking. I'll clean though. I will. I certainly will. But I love restaurant weeks because it's it's like a no brainer. I'm supporting local, but I also get out of cooking dinner. So it's a win-win in my household. I have no issue with it.
0: Absolutely.
1: Right? That's what I'm just saying. And it also allows you to explore cuisines or maybe places that you didn't, like I grew up in Fairfield and I got to be honest, so many of these places were not there in the 90s and the 2000s when I was living there.
0: This is true.
1: Right? Yeah. I know. It's incredible.
0: The restaurant scene has grown exponentially.
1: It
0: in
1: has.
0: For sure.
1: And they're so good. Like it's, I can't stress that enough that Fairfield has an incredible cuisine, I think, plethora of places for you to choose from. It's
0: yeah,
1: amazing.
0: There's really, yeah, as I said before, we're really blessed. You can't go wrong in terms of finding a restaurant, depending on your mood, what type of cuisine you're into. You can certainly find it in Fairfield.
1: Yeah, there's something for everyone. And again, it starts Monday, August 24th, going till Sunday, September 6th. And if you want more information, check out experiencefairfieldct.org/eats. Mark Barnhart, thank you and your team for all that you do. And thank you for sharing this ahead of the start of Restaurant Week on Monday.
0: Thanks, Melissa. Bon appetit.
1: Yeah, right back at you. Maybe I'll see you in downtown Fairfield. Thank you,
0: you
1: so much.
0: It.
1: Appreciate it. And we are going to be back in just a few moments. Lisa Wexler is coming up next, followed by The Download at noon in Connecticut Today with Paul Pacelli coming up at 2 o'clock. I'm Melissa Shekatov. Thank you so much for joining us for our Friday edition of Melissa in the Morning. If you want to catch up on anything you missed, be sure to check out voiceofct.com. Our podcasts are posted individually right there on voiceofct.com under Melissa in the Morning. Have a great weekend.
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4: From ABC News, I'm Sherry Preston. Prince Harry and 6 others, including Elton John, have been ordered to pay an initial $13 million to the publisher of Britain's Daily Mail following their invasion of privacy case that failed in court. The publisher strongly denying claims that the phones of the high-powered litigants were hacked. Despite that, the Duke and Duchess of Sussex are still headed back to the UK, where they will not be working as royals. But as ABC's James Longman reports, they still say they need better security.
5: They do not work on behalf of the monarch. They don't do any public engagements. And for that reason, they do not get any kind of public support. That is the reason that's given. Now, Harry and his family will say, well, okay, but I was born into this. I have a certain level of note of kind of my profile is such that I attract a lot of public attention. My safety is at risk. The safety of my wife and my children is at risk. And it doesn't matter if I'm not working for the firm. I deserve some protection.
4: After 9 months at sea, the USS Abraham Lincoln is headed back to the United States. Its mission extended longer as the war with Iran continues. ABC's Rachel Scott has more on the latest Trump tactics on trying to end it.
6: President Trump now trying a new strategy, threatening severe consequences for any country that tries to help Iran evade sanctions and help them financially. But notably, the administration is not saying whether China, Iran's top trading partner, will face those severe consequences that President Trump is talking about. We know the White House and President Trump, well, they are now preparing for Chinese President Xi Jinping to visit here at the White House in just a few weeks.
4: Arrest in Albany, New York, of a young woman who allegedly pledged allegiance to ISIS and plotted to blow up the New York State House in Albany. It's been confirmed it was a rare tornado that touched down on New York's Long Island yesterday. Only one non-life-threatening injury. Hundreds in Gary, Indiana, still without power, going on 2 weeks since severe thunderstorms ravaged northwestern Indiana. The Dow was up 350 points. This is ABC News.
2: 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And yes, I told you so.
4: A new Gallup poll finds a historically low number of Americans, only 13%, now admit to drinking too much.
7: That's not to say that Americans aren't finding other ways to drown their sorrows or celebrate their successes. Apart from the Gallup survey, the National Institute on Drug Abuse reports that about a quarter of men and 1 in 5 women use cannabis on a regular basis. And about 30% of them report signs of cannabis use disorder, including finding it difficult or impossible to stop.
4: That's ABC's Jim Ryan. We're getting word of an attacker wielding a sword who has wounded several people at a school in Sweden. It happened in a town northwest of the capital of Stockholm. The man with the sword now in custody. Investigators in Philadelphia have identified the person accused of running around city streets, scaring people while wearing a Chucky-style Halloween mask.
8: After terrorizing people on city streets for days, Philadelphia police say they've unmasked the mystery man allegedly threatening people and need help tracking him down. Police releasing new surveillance video in the urgent manhunt, showing the suspect, investigators say, is 22-year-old Zymir Hughes. Authorities say over several days, Hughes harassed 15 to 16 people around the city, at times allegedly asking his victims, "Are you ready to die?"
4: ABC's Faith Abube. The man has been identified. However, he is still not in custody. Police say he travels for work and they think he could be on the West Coast. No word on if he took the mask with him. Sherry Preston, ABC News.
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9: 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There may be a future for professional hockey in Bridgeport after all. A group called PSECM has submitted the only one of six proposals for the city's 10,000-seat arena that would keep the ice rink and bring in a new minor league hockey team, potentially in either the AHL or ECHL, affiliated with an unnamed NHL team. The group says it's fully funded and would not need city or state money. City officials are still reviewing all six proposals, and a decision is expected soon. And the governor announced yesterday that the state of Connecticut is joining its neighbor New England states to host a regional policy summit that will explore the potential role of advanced nuclear technology in the region's evolving energy system. This one-day summit will bring together public and private sector experts to examine the potential for advanced nuclear technologies to support long-term energy affordability, grid reliability, and economic competitiveness. For the Voice of Connecticut, WICC, I'm John Kamal.
3: 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Weather update.
10: Partly sunny and not as humid the rest of this afternoon. There may be a random shower in the upper 70s. Cloudy over this evening and tonight in the low 60s. Showers by tomorrow afternoon. Humid in the mid 70s. I'm meteorologist Paul Piorek on WICC.
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11: Hola, hola. Welcome to the show today. We're going to have a special guest on. His name is David Cooper. And he's the host of The Last Show, which is a widely syndicated show in Canada, but also moving into the United States. And I met David at the Talkers Conference, and we became fast friends. And I'm actually going to be, he's going to Burning Man. We're going to find out why, which is that big thing that happens in Nevada every year. And he's been going there for many years. And when he goes, it's a whole big commitment. He goes for weeks. And I'm going to be subbing, doing my show and his show. So I'll be doing two shows a day starting Monday for 3 weeks. And I wanted you to get to know him, and I want to get to know him better. So David Cooper is coming on. Plus, we have a scientist who's coming on our show, and she's going to be Lin Meng, and she's going to be talking with us about satellite imagery findings to talk about how we can change our lighting policies to aid tree and plant growth. And you know me, I'm all about the dark skies. I'm all about trying to help our birds and our plants and expand our understanding that the natural way things have been are the way that our planet has grown, which is to say we've had the sun come up and then the sun go down. And then when the sun goes down, we have starlight and we have darkness. And in the darkness, a lot of the regeneration happens. A lot of our wildlife moves. There's a lot of activity, but people are afraid of it. You and I are afraid of it. Traditionally, humans hate the dark. So because we hate the dark and we're afraid of the dark and we're afraid of other people that run around in the dark and that might hurt us, we've lit up the night skies and we disrupted nature. So Lin Meng is going to come on. She's a scientist at Vanderbilt University. We'll talk about her research interests and how how her research puts more into the conversation about what we know about the changes that we make. 203-333-9422. Today is possibly Connecticut Insider reporting. Possible that today is the last day of testimony in the Lindsay Clancy trial, with Kevin Reddington, Lindsay Clancy's lawyer, saying that the defense will call one doctor as a witness, and the prosecution has three doctors they may call as rebuttal witnesses. And remember that this is day 17, day 18. This is a trial. Lindsay Clancy is a woman, a young woman in her early 30s who had three children, and she was from Connecticut. She and her husband settled in Massachusetts. Her parents still live in Connecticut, and they're very much part of the story, particularly her mom. And she was complaining to any and all who would listen, her immediate family, doctors, suicide hotline, that she was having interrupting thoughts, thoughts of harming her children, thoughts of terrible deep despair. It's a very, very severe case of postpartum depression and having trouble functioning. And she was having this trouble functioning for at least a year before she did the unthinkable, which is strangling her three children and then throwing herself out of a second-story window to kill herself. And she did not succeed in killing herself. She did succeed, I believe, in paralyzing herself. She's been appearing in a wheelchair. But she did kill her children, which is the most, you know, unthinkable, aberrant, abhorrent, two different words, act. And she is on trial for murder. And in Massachusetts, the prosecutor put on 70 witnesses, and they believe that she should spend the rest of her life in jail. And her family, her husband, her mother, her closest family, believe, this is her husband now, the father of the three children, they believe that she should spend her time in a psychiatric hospital. They admit that she admits that she killed her children, but she was not herself. She was under the influence of psychosis. She was being poorly treated by the many mental health professionals that she consulted, and therefore she should be not guilty by reason of insanity, because the law has a loophole. The law has an out. The law says that you go to jail with mens rea, with criminal intent, with a sane mind, with a mind that can distinguish right from wrong in that moment. But if you have an insane mind, if you have a mind that cannot distinguish right from wrong, that has broken with reality, that is under delusions of paranoia, thoughts of self-harm, thoughts that others are going to harm yourself or your children, and under those delusions, including hearing auditory voices or seeing hallucinatory disturbances or smelling things that are not there, all of these kind of hallucinations and delusions, that under that frame of mind, the law says you cannot be found criminally culpable. Every single state has this. Some states have language that says it's not about distinguishing right from wrong. It's a result of a mental disease or defect. But all states have this idea that if you're going to be criminal, you're going to be culpable, you have to be blameworthy, which means you have to have a mind that can distinguish right from wrong at a minimum. And her argument is that in that moment, in that frame of mind, in that month or two before this happened, when I went to McLean Institute, one of the premier mental health hospitals in the country, and they discharged me after 5 days and they said I wasn't psychotic. And when I sought the assistance of one doctor and social worker and psychiatrist after another, who prescribed for me 30 different medications, all of which I was taking because I was desperately hoping they would help me, that my mind became a soup. It became a soup of psychosis and medicine. I was not myself in any real way, in any true sane way. And therefore, jury and judge, please understand what I did and send me to a hospital. Don't send me to a jail. And I think what's important about this case, and I don't know how the judge or jury will do this case. I have my own opinion. I'll keep it to myself. But I'm interested if you have an opinion at 203-333-9422. By all means, you can call in. But I think regardless of what this jury does in this case, this is a story with a bigger import. Number one, the conversation about postpartum depression, which is something that is still not really well understood and not really well accepted. I think that's a big conversation. What is postpartum depression? Why does it happen? Why do we not treat it well enough when we see it in front of us? It's a cratering of our emotional state that sometimes results in psychosis as a result of the flooding of hormones that happens after one gives birth. A mother gives birth. It's a very, very real thing. It's a very real phenomenon. It is very, very recognized in psychiatry. But I think among the general population, not so much. And then, of course, the complete breakdown, this is my opinion, of our mental health system. Why is somebody on 30 different medications? What the hell is that about? Is that normal to you? How do you call a suicide hotline? How do you go to McLean and get discharged after 5 days? Of course, that's the crux of the defendant's argument here. And then go on to do this heinous act. Clearly something went wrong, don't you think? 203-333-9422. And I honestly think that is the big takeaway. And that's why so many people are looking at this story. They're looking at it, of course, the way you look at something and you say to yourself, there but for the grace of God go I, and please let it never happen to me. And oh my God, like looking at a train crash where you can't look away, right? You know it's happening and you can't look away. That's how some people look at criminal trials. Lindsay Clancy's a white woman from a middle-class background. To many people, she's relatable. She's an every woman to some people. There are many pictures of her as a happy mother romping with her kids. Nobody can quite understand how anybody could do this to their own children. So there's that. There's that horror show freak aspect of it. There's the unthinkable aspect of it. You know, the kind of the taboo that it is, the horror of the reality of killing three innocent children and being a mother to do that. And, you know, because if a stranger had done it, right, you wouldn't, you'd lock up the stranger, throw away the key, and the whole world would be like, oh my God. And when a mother does it, it's almost like incomprehensible to us, right? So there's that piece. But then I also think there's the very modern 2026, where are we as a society? This woman did ask for help again and again and again, didn't get it. How many people do you know in your world right now? That are suffering with something, that are asking for help and are not getting it. Just sit and think about it for a moment. You know somebody in your life right now who's been asking for help, who's been telling you that he or she is not right, is not well, trying to get help, can't get help. It doesn't have to be this kind of thing. It could be domestic violence. Somebody telling you that they're being terrorized in their own home, struggling to figure out, how do I get out of this without getting killed? How do I walk out of this relationship without getting killed? People are struggling all over. It's Friday. We're going to do the kindness to strangers at 11:30. Maybe you'll have some happy stories for us where people reached out. I'm Lisa Wexler. We'll be back with lots of news, including Ryan Fazio on the campaign trail and what he is proposing and what he is sharing and what he's talking about. And he's making headlines for some interesting conversations. We'll be right back.
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11: Welcome back to the show. Hola, bola. Hello, hello. You know what that reminds me? I need a puh thing. Can I order this? Will you remind me I have to order this today for that? I need a puh. Okay, that's... You have no idea what I'm talking about, do you? Why should you? Shayna, are you going to keep moving the microphone? Shayna has to get comfortable. That's what's important here. Let her settle in. Very good. Yes, yeah, Shayna's doing it. She keeps moving the mic away from my mouth because she's settling into this like cloth, this towel cloth, and she has to push it with her paws and it has to be just right, so she has to sit totally comfortably, and she's not there she goes almost, no not quite. You know how dogs do that, right? They pull it and they pull it and they pull. Are you comfortable now, my sweetheart? Okay, very good. She is really something though, Shayna. Do you have a dog that doesn't want to pee outside in the rain? Every time it rains, I mean, she won't go in. She goes and she finds a spot in the house. It's great. And I don't know if you know, but it rained a lot yesterday. So now I have to go look. to see where she had her accidents. All good times. All good times. 203-333-9422. I want to tell you that Ryan Fazio is making a lot of headlines. Yesterday, he had a sit-down with two sides of the housing conversation about affordable housing. He sat down with Marie Weingarten, who's been on our show many times, one of the founders of CT169Strong.org, which is all about affordable housing, but finding local solutions and local control. And he sat down with somebody who doesn't agree with her. And that person is, let me get the name here. The name was Nick Cantor of the Regional Plan Association. I don't think we had Nick on. We have had somebody else on from Regional Plan Association. And the Regional Plan Association is exactly what it sounds like, except it's not based in Connecticut. It comes from the New York area, actually New York, New Jersey. And I know it quite well because my old law firm, Milbank Tweed, used to represent them many, many years ago. And one of my partners was one of the founders of the Regional Plan Association. So I know that organization from way, way back. As of late, they've become dominated by real estate developers who have kind of taken over and fund them. And they fund people and pay the salaries of people who come into our state of Connecticut who believe that the solution for Connecticut is to have a top-down approach to housing that begins from the state of Hartford and tells local communities what to do. So Ryan Fazio decided to have a roundtable, and he pitched what he called a grand compromise on housing policy. And we're going to ask him, and he played the moderator between these two opposing points of view. And I'm not exactly sure what the grand compromise is. We're going to ask Ryan Fazio to come on the show. But I do think, I do give him credit for bringing these people together and having that conversation. According to News 8, they report that Fazio envisions a trade-off of sorts where the state would loosen rules surrounding special building permits in exchange for 830G to be eased, which many municipalities don't like and many individual advocates of local control loathe. And he thinks that that's where the trade and discussion and compromise should happen. So he is proposing that. He actually held the roundtable in a restaurant owned by State Representative David Rattigliano, who is a Republican from Trumbull. And the News 8 also reports that Ned Lamont, who is now officially, you know, after the Tuesday primary, officially he trounced Josh Elliott, which frankly was expected. It would have been a huge upset had it happened otherwise, but he did trounce him 2-1. Maybe 3-1. Ned Lamont becomes the official, officially endorsed person who will have the D next to his name in November. November 3rd is our election date, and Ryan Fazio will be the Republican opponent. And Ned Lamont is also not shying away from talking about housing. But I just, I want to talk something else about what else Ryan Fazio has been doing on the campaign trail. Today he made news for suggesting pretty strongly that Yale University does not pay its way. So let's back up a little bit. Yale University is a not-for-profit. It's an educational institution. Like our religious institutions, it has an exemption from having to pay any local real estate taxes. And Yale owns a lot of New Haven. Well, New Haven still needs to have streets, and it still needs a police force and a firefighting organization, and it needs public schools, and it needs sewers, and it needs healthcare centers and community centers, and it's a functioning city, and it relies on a pretty sizable budget, and it doesn't get help from Yale as a requirement. It just gets help from Yale if it feels like it, and every year Yale decides how much it feels like contributing to New Haven's budget. And Ryan Fazio is suggesting, you know what? That is putting a disproportionate burden on the people who live in New Haven, who are largely poorer per capita than the rest of Connecticut. And it's not fair because Yale is so wealthy. Yale has, I think, the second largest endowment in the country. It's over $40 billion. It's interest alone. Interest alone, frankly, should be used to making sure that nobody has to pay tuition at Yale. That's my opinion. And Yale has its expenses. It pays its professors extraordinarily well. I mean, every institution has its expenses, but it has an enormous cushion enormous cushion, a cushion that is the size of the budget of some small countries. And so what Ryan Fazio was saying, you know what, let's make an exception for this kind of blanket exemption on taxes. When these real estate tax exemptions were originally created, they were created for several reasons. They were created for religions because the founders were afraid that if religious institutions could be taxed, that they would be taxed more or less depending on the religion that you were. And so the idea was, in a free society, in a pluralistic society, that if all religious institutions were exempt from taxes, that by definition, you couldn't discriminate on the basis of content of religion, and that that would be a better solution. And it makes a lot of sense. The theory of educational was also that educational institutions are for the public good. And when something is for the public good, they get a break, and they should be free from taxation. And that's why our educational institutions are not-for-profit educational institutions are given that break. Because the idea is that we need them in a society, and if they are not-for-profit, by definition, they're not in it for the mission of making money. And because they're not in it for the mission of making money, they should not be taxed as if they were a profit-making institution. And we've accepted that. That's been the status quo in this country for hundreds of years. But I believe the founders never envisioned a situation where so much private wealth would go into endowments of select institutions so that they became collectively richer than the city that they sit in. Because Yale is far richer than the city of New Haven, by any measure. And New Haven struggles along, it limps along. So Ryan Fazio is saying, you know what? I want to shake this tree. I think that we should create a law in which we insist that Yale pay a percentage of its endowment back to New Haven. Something. That it's not just electively, selectively what they want to pay every year. That it's something that we require. Now, I don't know if it's constitutional. I don't know if it'll work. I do know one thing. I do know that this wall against taxing our educational institutions has already broken down under the Trump administration to this extent. And this is not by executive fiat. This is by federal law, tax law. The Trump administration got the tax law to change to tax endowments. And now the endowment tax, which started, I believe, at 1%, maybe as high as 7%. I'll look it up. But there used to be this blanket, oh my God, you can't touch endowments because they were an extension of the money raised for not-for-profits. And now, let me just look at this. And now, a handful of wealthy universities in 2022 paid the first ever 1.4% endowment tax because not every university has enough of an endowment that it's actually taxable. But the point is, and that's in the devil is in the details, but the point is that we are now taxing endowments for the first time federally. And I think what Ryan Fazio was suggesting is that it not just be done federally, that if we're going to tax endowments for the federal coffers, that they also be accessed to help the municipality of the city of New Haven. And frankly, it's hard to argue. It's hard to argue with that. It's hard to argue that Yale should sit there with its arms crossed and benefit from all of the services that the people of New Haven pay, and they have a disproportionately higher mill rate than surrounding suburbs because they have to make up the difference because Yale doesn't pay its fair share, and it doesn't. 203-333-9422. I'm Lisa Wexler. We're going to be right back. We're going to turn the conversation over to a scientist. And we're going to talk a little bit about night lighting, city policies, how we can help keep our natural world healthy. Stay tuned.
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17: 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You might not know the best questions to ask, but Lisa Wexler does, and she'll ask them during The Doctor Is In.
18: So COPD has two components, and both are related to smoking and air pollution and environmental exposure. If it affects the lung units, what we call alveoli, then that's what we call emphysema. And this is in our effort at Northwell regarding the COPD initiative to start screening them for COPD, because yes, it's true, we're not diagnosing most of the patients that have COPD.
17: The Doctor Is In with Lisa Wexler, featuring prominent doctors from Northwell Health.
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11: Hola, hola, 203-333-9422 was our number. You can call me at 203-333-9422. Joining us now is Dr. Lynn Meng, M-E-N-G. She is the assistant professor of the Department of Earth and Environmental Sciences at Vanderbilt University in Nashville. And she has research and interests. She was selected as the grand prize winner back in 2021 of the Science and SciLife Lab Prize for Young Scientists. And what she's interested in is how lighting is affecting our nature, and specifically satellite, how we're going to collect this data from satellites and lighting itself from space. Dr. Meng, hello. Welcome to the Lisa Wexler Show today. Hi, good morning.
22: Hi, Lisa. Thanks for having me. I'm so excited to be here.
11: Well, I'm excited to have you. So let me ask you this. You've done a lot of research and study into light pollution. Tell us why light pollution is bad for us.
22: So light pollution is one kind of environmental pollution. It's just like air pollution or water pollution or soil pollution. It's not just an astronomy issue. It really changed the biological signal that tree use to know, you know, when spring starts, when autumn begins. It affects urban ecosystem function. It affects public health. It affects, you know, people's sleeping cycles. So it's really have like a lot of layers of impact on ecosystem, societies, and the public health. But it's such a highly understudied topic. We started to look at light pollution and its ecological impact and found some of the findings here.
11: So I happen to agree with you. I think it's something that human beings don't consider because we're very selfish in our desire to light up the night skies because so many humans are afraid of the dark, Dr. Meng. I mean, really, they're afraid of the dark. Have you thought about that in your research? In other words, why do we have so much light pollution?
22: Yes. So there is a understanding that light is represent economic development. It represents safety at night. So we want more light. But for our perspective, we're not advocating to remove the light or dark have dark night like completely. We're advocating for better, smarter lighting that only light up what we need. Make sure we have safety, but also don't overlighting the night to stimulate sound.
11: Well, we've clearly overlit the night. I can tell when I go on planes, there's just very few patches anymore of any darkness on the way from New York to Florida along the whole East Coast. Tell us as a scientist, why does it matter to trees if there's lights on at night? What does it do to a tree?
22: Yes. So trees don't have its own calendar. They don't have eyes, but they are extremely sensitive to light. Trees use this lens of day and night to tell what season it is. So if it's a shorter day, they know it's winter. If it's a longer day, they know it's summer. So with the gradual increase of day length from winter to summer, that's a signal for trees to, you know, leaf out and produce flowers and start the growing season. And then with the gradual decrease of day length from summer to winter, that's a signal for trees to be prepared for winter, you know, start to lose your leaves and go dormant. But light pollution really confuses trees. When trees and other plants are exposed to street light, vehicle light, or, you know, lighting from the buildings, they may perceive night as shorter than they really are. And this will cause them to flower earlier and stay active later into the fall and disturb this natural seasonal growing cycle.
11: And has this been proven? Have you done studies of trees that were exposed to light versus trees that were not exposed to light?
22: Yes, there's a lot of manipulated experiment study that has been done in the lab for the past 2 decades that's showing if we add light to plants at night, their developmental stage shifts, their biomass change. So they respond to this altered day-night cycle. And also, the not only light intensity matters, but also the color of the light matters. Trees use different spectrum of the light for different purposes. They sense blue light for one purpose. They sense red or near-infrared light for another purpose.
11: Wow.
22: So the color of the light also matters.
11: So that's really interesting. Like with my naked eye, I don't like blue light. I already know that. It kind of offends me. It makes my eyes tear. And I don't like the way it looks. Do you know what I mean? Like that blue-white light that we see from LED. And particularly the light on headlights, which I find to be glaring in the extreme and make it difficult for me to drive at night. Is that something very common with humans, that we just do not respond as well to blue-white light?
22: Yes, that's very common. And also from the ecology study, blue light has been found to be extremely harmful for plants and animals. It has the largest impact compared to other colors of light in affecting migrating birds, bats, sea turtles, and insects. Because all of these animals, they got attracted by blue light the most.
11: So blue light is bad for the birds. So we want to eliminate it. Why do we have so much blue light right now being created artificially? Why?
22: Because they save energy. So there are LED retrofits. A lot of the cities are converting the traditional high-pressure sodium light, which is, you know, yellow and orange light, to LED light. LED is have broader spectrum and is blue rich. LED light can save energy, so it's good for the environment because we don't need we can save energy. But on the other hand, it's bad for ecology and the ecosystem. So what we really advocate for is warm colored LED.
11: That's LED. What I just put in my kitchen. I just switched to LED, but I put it on the yellow spectrum.
22: That's a smart choice.
11: Okay, that's the smart choice. So if you're going to put LED lights in your environment, you don't want to have the blue-white light. First of all, it's I don't like the way it looks. But secondly, it's not good for our wildlife. It's not good for our vegetation.
22: Exactly.
11: Very interesting. I don't know why we don't have more light regulations about that. Why are cities implementing, if they're going to switch to LED, are they moving away from the blue-white light?
22: Well, yes, some cities are. In our study, we only look at two cities, New York City and Washington, D.C., and they have several policy to mitigate light pollution. And, for example, Washington, D.C. has this smart street lighting project that specifically say they are going to have a warmer LED.
11: So what did your study show? Are we making, for the cities that are doing something, are they making any progress?
22: Yes. So the simple takeaway is that city lighting policy is actually be visible from space. And we also detect an ecological response. We compare New York City with Newark and Washington, D.C. with Philadelphia. New York City and Washington, D.C. both have policy implemented to reduce or better manage nighttime lighting. And what we saw was that light pollution generally decreased in these two cities with policy. Well, it increased in the comparison cities, Newark and Philadelphia. And the strongest reduction was in blue light, which is particularly important biologically. And then we look at the plant seasonality for these four cities. You know, when trees leaf out in the spring and when trees lose their leaves in the fall. And the changes of urban tree was consistent with tree experiencing less disruption from light pollution. So this is really a study that connects policy, light pollution, and ecology at the city level.
11: So is New York City doing better than it was?
22: Yes, New York City and Washington, D.C. have reduced light pollution after they implement policy.
11: And so with this, now you can basically take this study to other cities and say, now we've got scientific evidence to show that this is what you should do for a better outcome for your living creature, you know, your living entities, your living organisms in your city.
22: Yeah, exactly. Yeah, that's exactly our next step. We are interested in looking at more cities and more years, looking at the longer time series, and look at more cities with different policy and different climate.
11: Is the New York City policy a policy of only the lights controlled by New York City, or is it a policy that tells private property owners, you also need to do certain things to reduce light pollution?
22: So it's mainly for city-owned building. It's not for private building at this point.
11: Mm-hmm. Okay.
22: But that's just the beginning, because they started to implement policy since 2016, and then there's one 2021, there's one policy coming out 2022. But as more cities start to recognize that light pollution is an issue and they want to do something to address it, I'm hoping there's more city will start to implement policy.

0: birds, Dr. Lang. Salute Meng. We're losing a lot of birds.
1: Yeah.
0: So I'm a big proselytizer for doing what we know we can do. We know we can turn our lights off. We don't need this paranoia about lighting up the night skies. It's fear-based anyway.
1: Yeah. It's fear-based. There's a lot of studies that show those light pollution has such tremendous negative impact on birds. Those birds just flying into the buildings. They got attracted by light.
0: That's right. They're flying into it or they're flying around it and then they die of a heart attack. Their wings just run out because they can't find their way out of the loop. Yep.
1: Yeah.
0: Well, I want to thank you, Dr. Lin Meng, for your studies. We'll be following them closely. It's good to know that some cities are trying to reduce this blue-white light. I'd like to see our regulations for cars changed so that headlights can't have them anymore. I'd like to see more street lamps go from this blue-white light to the yellow light. I don't think it's a big deal. I don't think it's a big ask. And I think it could make a very big impact. Thank you very much, Dr. Lin Meng, for joining us today.
1: Thank you for having me.
0: Pleasure. We'll be right back with more of The Lisa Wexler Show.
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0: Hola, bola. Okay, so we've got some tickets to give away, and I want to give them away right now. So yesterday, if you were listening, we spoke with Alan Katz, and he's got a wonderful show at the Playhouse tomorrow at 4 p.m. called Silly Dilly Songs. And it's at 4 p.m., and it's something that is really designed for kids ages 2 to 8. I'd say 2.5 probably to 8. And if you've got a child or a grandchild, we've got wonderful tickets to give away to the show tomorrow at 4 p.m. So you can call me at 203-333-9422 and pick up the phone, and we will be happy to give them to you with the first three people that call in. Of course, obviously, you have to want to go to the show, but it is tomorrow, Saturday, August 22nd is tomorrow, right? It's today the 21st. I have to call and wish Cousin David a happy birthday. Tomorrow is the 22nd, and it will be at 4 p.m., and it's going to be a great show. It's called Silly Dilly Songs, and what he does is a lot of parodies and fun, And I think your kids will really have a good time, or your grandkids. So if you want a special something, you can call me at 203-333-9422, and we'll be

happy to give those tickets away. We got a bunch of them. So just pick up the phone and call, and hopefully you can win a pair. 203-333-9422. And speaking of kids, a former employee testified that Mark Zuckerberg repeatedly ignored safety concerns. As a trial over child safety continues, this is not the first. There'll be many more, saying, quote, you just cannot trust Mark Zuckerberg with kids. What a terrible thing. You know, it's so interesting because I rely on Facebook myself. And if you were following me on my Facebook page, which I encourage you to do, it's free if you're a Facebook user, the Lisa Wexler Show, just follow me. You will have seen that the reason that I wasn't on the air for about 8 days was because my mother passed away, my mom, Gloria Kamen, who, by the way, I realized yesterday, I called Jill. You know, we forgot to write an obituary for her. We just forgot to do it. We did a beautiful eulogy for her. We had a wonderful service for her. We did a week of Shiva. We had people call, send food, come over, fly. It was unbelievable. In all of that, I forgot to write an obituary for mommy, which I need to do. It's not too late. I need to do it. And then it's a question of where we want to post it and put it, but we just totally forgot to write an obituary for her, and I want us to write one because I want it posted somewhere because, you know, I think people have the courtesy, they should have the right to have an obituary. I don't know if it's posted on the funeral home where we were. You know, a lot of times that's where they post the obituary, on the home, at the funeral home. Anyway, I'm going to call them, but I was so in that world and, you know, I've come out of it. And if you are on Facebook, you would have known that. But if you weren't on Facebook, you wouldn't know that, which is why I got direct emails from a bunch of you, which I appreciate. Hello, why are you not here with me? And I explained that to you. So I rely on Facebook. And that's how I reach the broadest amount of people that I reach on social media. I'm not particularly active on Instagram. I scroll and enjoy other people's reels, but I'm not particularly an active poster. And I certainly don't do Snapchat, and I don't do, what are the other ones? TikTok. I don't do TikTok. And I just, you know what? I got 24 hours in a day. I really, if you know me, you know, I don't live a lot virtually. I just don't. I live in the real world with you right here on the radio and right here in court and right here in my world. And I just don't do a lot virtually, but there is a virtual world. And I think Mark Zuckerberg has two faces of the visual world, of the virtual world that he's created. One is Instagram, which is a very different animal than Facebook. It just is. Got a different audience. It's a different animal. And Instagram, I think it's been proven pretty convincingly, has been very damaging to a lot of young people. And there were choices made by Facebook, made by Meta, that knowingly, purposefully exploited the vulnerabilities of our young people, in many cases to their detriment. And that's why you're seeing this wave of wait until eighth, meaning eighth grade, to even have any social media devices. You're seeing laws starting to be passed in countries like Australia. No social media under the age of 16. You're out. You're starting to see this backlash because this brand new technology was abused. It was abusive. It existed in the palm of Mark Zuckerberg's hand, and he went with it to make the most money. He didn't utilize it for the public good in the way that he could have from the beginning. All of these technologies can be looked at as being good or bad, and sometimes good and bad. But if you have a decision to make knowingly and purposefully that you're going to keep feeding an algorithm to a vulnerable child, that allows that child to see negative things and negative images and exploits her insecurities, you're doing a bad thing. You're doing an immoral bad thing. And what's happening, and I see it happening, don't you? Is that in the end, people are going to turn away from those products. They're going to realize they lived without them 20 years ago. They can live without them again.
And we can, and we will. And then there'll be something else to fill it in. But it's pretty damning testimony that's coming out right now. Pretty damning testimony about what's coming out, about the choices that these tech companies made on the way to your little home screen. They could have geo-screened away a lot of this interfering, negative stuff coming at kids. And they chose not to. They chose not to because they wanted to be able to advertise and sell that these kids were more and more addicted to more and more screen time. The quest for the almighty dollar. So what if there are a few casualties along the way? But they really forgot. I think Mark Zuckerberg, he forgot. He's going to be reminded now. Forgot that, you know, in the end, everything you do has a moral component. And things have a way of catching up. They have a way of catching up. Or as my father would say, everything always comes out. He always says that to me. Everything comes out. We're going to be right back with the Lisa Wexler Show. Let's get to know David Cooper of The Last Show, thelastshow.pizza, and online. And also Kindness of Strangers at 11:30. I'll catch you up with lots of news you may have missed.

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1: From ABC News, I'm Sherry Preston. The rounds and rounds of thunderstorms that have been pounding the middle part of the country have moved to the east. Overnight, another storm spawning tornadoes. This one, a rare one in Long Island.
2: We're very, very fortunate, again, that nobody was injured, that there were no casualties. This was a major weather event.
1: Nassau County Executive Bruce Blakeman, the Atlantic Seaboard bracing for even more bad weather this weekend.
3: Tomorrow, we are back in with another flood threat in the mid-Atlantic. So on your Saturday, if you have plans or driving, make sure that you are weather aware for these scattered showers and thunderstorms. It's going to be off and on throughout the day. It's not just one round. It's an all-day situation from morning into the night. From Philadelphia, Baltimore, D.C., down to Richmond, and even Norfolk as well, everyone should be watching out for those heavy thunderstorms that could have 1 to 2 inch rainfall rates and 1 to 4 inches of rainfall accumulation. So more flash flooding possible there.
1: ABC meteorologist Ken Jawicki in Milwaukee and Chicago are also in for more rough weather this evening. The latest fresh produce to keep an eye out on, alfalfa sprouts potentially contaminated with salmonella in Wisconsin and Minnesota.
4: Both states reporting at least 41 illnesses so far. It remains unclear if other states may also be affected. The sprouts come from Everything Sprouts, a Minnesota grower. The FDA had previously warned the company last year after finding insanitary conditions at their facility. Health officials saying the product should not be eaten and thrown away. Yuri Benajad, ABC News, New York.
1: Prince Harry, Elton John, and others have now been ordered to pay the publisher of the Daily Mail in England an additional $13 million following their failed invasion of privacy case. The claimants lost a case in London last month during which they said their phones had been hacked, claims that could not be proven. We've just learned that top-ranked men's tennis player Jannik Sinner is withdrawn from the upcoming U.S. Open because of a knee injury, and FIFA has handed down bans to three Argentinian players for striking Spain opponents after the World Cup final. You're listening to ABC News.
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1: The national debt now surpassing $40 trillion. Navy Federal Credit Union chief economist Heather Long says there is something to be said for a rainy day fund. However,
10: the idea is that when the rainy days go away and the sun comes out and things are better and the unemployment rate's low and companies are at record profit levels, kind of like we are right now, that we should be paying down that debt. You know, and that's what hasn't happened in the last decade.
1: It was her first drone delivery of an Amazon package, and she says it will be her last. Here's ABC's Jim Ryan.
11: When Lindsay Austin of Richmond, Texas, heard the buzz of a drone in her backyard, she excitedly ran outside to document her very first Amazon Prime Air delivery. The video, posted initially to TikTok, shows the result. The drone, with its smiling Amazon logo clearly in view, drops Lindsay's package right into her swimming pool. The incident came the day after the retailer announced plans to expand Amazon Prime Air to 500 cities by the end of the year. Jim Ryan, ABC News.
1: Shoppers like Aaron Theoven in Rockland County, New York, one of the millions of Americans struggling with higher prices for just about everything.
12: We're spending a lot of money, but leaving with smaller bags, but we'll make it work.
1: Walmart now says it plans to cut prices on thousands of products in its stores, using the nearly $3 billion it's getting back in tariff refunds. Sherry Preston, ABC News.
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14: 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There may be a future for professional hockey in Bridgeport after all. A group called PSECM has submitted the only one of six proposals for the city's 10,000-seat arena that would keep the ice rink and bring in a new minor league hockey team, potentially in either the AHL or ECHL, affiliated with an unnamed NHL team. The group says it's fully funded and would not need city or state money. City officials are still reviewing all six proposals, and a decision is expected soon. And the governor announced yesterday that the state of Connecticut is joining its neighbor New England states to host a regional policy summit that will explore the potential role of advanced nuclear technology in the region's evolving energy system. This one-day summit will bring together public and private sector experts to examine the potential for advanced nuclear technologies to support long-term energy affordability, grid reliability, and economic competitiveness. For the Voice of Connecticut, WICC, I'm John Kamal.
0: 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Weather update.
15: Partly sunny and not as humid the rest of this afternoon. There may be a random shower in the upper 70s. Cloudy over this evening and tonight, low 60s. Showers by tomorrow afternoon, humid in the mid 70s. I'm meteorologist Paul Piorek on WICC.
0: Attorney, advocate, author, public speaker. The Lisa Wexler Show. 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
16: Welcome back to the Lisa Wexler Show. 203-333-9422. 203-333-9422. So we're going to speak with David Cooper in just a few minutes. I'm excited about that. He hosts a big show in Canada called The Last Show. He's asked me to sub in for him while he goes to Burning Man, and I'm interested in knowing why he goes to Burning Man. And at 11:30, we'll do The Kindness of Strangers. But I'm reading a little bit about this gal named Natalie Harp. Do you know her? Do you know that name before? I swear I did not know who she was, but USA Today did a big report with tons and tons of photos that show Natalie Harp at the elbow and right at the center of tons of different presidential events. She's being associated, and the rumors are swirling that she has a special relationship with President Donald Trump. Why? Because what recently came out is that when Donald Trump had to switch his airplane, remember he had to get off Air Force One because it wasn't secure enough, the Air Force One that he had gotten from Qatar. And they said that the plane wasn't secure enough to get him back from Asia, so he had to get on another Air Force One. Natalie Harp was escorted with him, and she was given preference over other people. And who is she, and what is she about? So USA Today has done an extraordinary look back at all of the events that Natalie Harp has been in the front row watching with President Trump, with lots of people going off the record saying that Melania Trump is basically a figurehead first lady. She will appear with Donald Trump at important occasions and be by his side. It's been well known that she didn't even live with Donald Trump during his first presidency, much less his second. Do you remember that she left the White House and went to live with Barron and her parents in a suburban home? Because Barron was in high school at that time, and she was supervising him going to high school. Now, you know, there have been many other presidents with kids in school. The Carters had Amy Carter in school, and of course, as recently as Michelle and Barack Obama, with their two young daughters who attended the Friends School in Washington, D.C., and Michelle Obama lived in the White House. But Melania Trump chose not to. So a lot of people have looked at that marriage with judging eyes, and their relationship with judging eyes for a long time. But there have never been any rumors that Donald Trump has had another relationship until now. Natalie Harp. So I'm looking her up on Wikipedia. She was born in 1991. Let's do the math. That makes her 26 and 9 is 35 years old. She is an American political aide and former television anchor. And by the way, Donald Trump is 80. She's a former TV anchor. She has served as special assistant to the president and executive assistant to the president of the United States. That's her title since last year. In 2019, she received attention after she praised Donald Trump for signing into law a federal right to try law that she said saved her life. Then Donald Trump invited her to serve as a member of the advisory board for his 2020 presidential campaign. She spoke at the 2020 Republican National Convention. She worked for the television channel One America News Network for 2 years and later became an aide to Trump. In 2025, January, Trump appointed Harp to his White House staff, and she has managed his Truth Social account, and she was responsible for, quote, several controversial posts using his account. She's a practicing Christian. Her dad died by suicide in July of 2020. She was raised in California and homeschooled, graduated from the Point Loma Nazarene University in 2012, and had an MBA from Liberty University, which she received in 2015. And let me see here. She was very ill. She was diagnosed with stage 2 bone cancer. And she claims that healthcare in the United States was to blame for the fact that she had complications and a medical error involving IV therapy. So the right to try law that she claims saved her life allowed her to access experimental treatments. The Washington Post later cast doubt on her story and said that 2 months before the law was signed, she had already said that she received the new treatment. But nonetheless, she was very supportive of the new law. She compared Donald Trump to George Bailey, the protagonist of an It's a Wonderful Life. But in any event, and she did that in her 2020 RNC speech. Then she became an anchor, etc. So she's a very big fan of Donald Trump, very big fan. She looks to be a close confidant of his. And now, of course, eyebrows are being raised. And who the hell knows? I mean, we don't know anything. But that's the latest. That's the latest. And so what's happened here, and this is what's happening here, and this is why it's made it to Wikipedia. Trump remarked that Natalie Harp was the only aide who cared about him after he was arraigned in connection with the Georgia election racketeering prosecution. The paper, The Times, reported on a series of letters that Harp sent Trump in 2023 that unnerved certain people in Trump's inner circle, citing phrases such as, "You are all that matters to me," and, quote, "I want to bring you joy." Harp does not take any days off. She's by his side daily. And she chose to stow herself in the trunk of an SUV of the presidential motorcade in October of 2023 in order not to be left behind following a screaming match in the lobby of Trump Tower, where Harp was described as, quote, persistent. According to the journalist Alex Eisenstadt, in one instance, Trump's wife Melania discovered Natalie Harp in his private quarters, which is an area reserved for the Trump family, where she was working with him at night. And in the brand new book that Maggie Haberman has written with Jonathan Swan, which is a number one bestseller, by the way, called Regime Change, Inside the Imperial Presidency of Donald Trump, the two reporters say that Trump described Natalie Harp as, quote, the only one who loves him as much as his wife and children, and that she will, quote, never leave him. Harp was recorded sprinting across the grounds of Trump International Golf Links Scotland to keep up with the president in his golf cart. In other words, she wasn't riding in the golf cart. She was running beside the golf cart. The incident reportedly caused Harp stress to the point of that she had been forgetting to eat and sleep. Staff in Trump's second administration are raising concerns about HAARP. They describe them as red flags. They staff have, quote, repeatedly tried to isolate HAARP from Trump, but they are not successful, and noted that she and Trump were unaware of their actions to try and separate them. If you read this, and of course I'm not there, it sounds like this woman is obsessed with Donald Trump. She's running beside his golf cart. She's stowing herself in the trunk of a car. She's having a screaming match at Trump Tower about not being left behind. Does that sound rational to you? But Donald Trump is apparently very much appreciating this loyalty and allegiance. She was promoted in January of 2025. To being his executive assistant. She was promoted even after these incidents had already occurred, where staff is probably trying to whisper in his ear, this woman may be a little bit emotionally unstable. But President Trump believes that she is loves him as much as his own family does. And it was she and he that were transferred from the Air Force One plane around the world that wasn't considered secure enough for President Trump that he had to switch. It was Natalie HAARP who went with him to the next plane. So rumors are swirling about the nature of their relationship. But if you read Wikipedia, you also see things that I am sure sane people around Donald Trump are looking at as scary red flags about her emotional stability and perhaps fragility. 203-333-9422. And she definitely, in terms of her image, fits the image. She is tall, slim, blonde, upswept hair, classically elegant clothing. She has fit herself in the image, in the visage of the kind of women that Donald Trump historically has been attracted to. I'm Lisa Wexler. We're going to be right back and have a chat with the wonderful, creative, and fabulous David Cooper of The Last Show. Stay tuned.
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16: The show, David Cooper joins us now. He is the host of a daily two-hour talk show that is broadcast throughout Canada and also parts of the United States. And one of the things I love he says in his own bio is that he quit his lucrative career as a software engineer to pursue radio opportunities full-time like an idiot, as his mother told him. David Cooper, hello, and welcome to the Lisa Wexler Show. Hi, hello.
6: My goodness, what a joy it is to be here with you, Lisa. And yes, my mother did describe when I wanted to be in radio and not be in the technology industry as me hating money and being an idiot.
16: Well, I could kind of relate to that. In other words, I also seem to repel money, and I too have pursued radio like an idiot, but I would never look back. Do you like your choice, David? Are you happy with your choice?
6: I am, and I think my mother's happy too. Now, I don't think it's anything she heard me do, but when her friends heard me on the radio for the first time and said, oh, your son David, I heard a show. Or like my hometown of Toronto, when the former mayor came on my show and my mom heard that, finally she started, you know, appreciating what I was doing. But I was in Silicon Valley for many years, and she was very proud of me for that. That's
16: of course. Well, because that would be like a way to pay your rent, you know, kind of stable income, maybe hit it big with an IPO. You know, I can understand that.
6: All of that. Yeah. But I love radio. It's such a wonderful medium. What makes you like it so much?
16: What makes me like it so much is I feel so connected, because when I'm a listener to radio, and I got on the radio because I was listening to the radio and I was talking back to talk radio hosts incessantly and obviously felt I had something to say, I feel it is the most intimate of all the medium. I really, there's an intimacy. We're painting a world, we're painting a picture with our words, but there's a relationship that we have with our listeners that I think is unlike other media. We just do.
6: I do too. There's something electric about it. And there's something, you know, with television, it's got to be overproduced. You got to have makeup. You got to have 1,000 people in the studio. That live feel of just a host on the microphone. There's no other medium like it.
16: There's none. So now you're a Canadian guy, but you live in Brooklyn. And you,
6: Manhattan, Lisa.
16: Wait, don't I want to congratulate you? Didn't you just become a U.S. citizen, Mazel Tov?
6: I did. I've been in the U.S. 14 years, and I finally decided to file. I went into the immigration office. They gave me a test. I got one question wrong. I don't remember what it was, so don't ask. I think you're allowed to get 6 wrong. And then a few months later, I went before a federal judge in downtown New York, swore an oath to the Constitution, and now I'm American. I got a passport, and when I went into the U.S. for the first time, I re-entered the country about 3 weeks ago. Immigration was a little rude to me. They're sometimes like that. And at first I was panicking, you know, as a resident in this country, as a foreigner, when you go to cross immigration, you sometimes get a little nervous. Are they going to take away my green card? Are they going to lecture me? Especially when I only had a work visa and I didn't have a green card. And I thought for a second, you know what? I can just be rude back. I wasn't rude back, but I just wasn't scared anymore.
16: I don't think it's nice that they were rude to you. I really feel like they are ambassadors for entry into this country, and they should be schooled in smiling a lot more. I really don't like that they were rude to you. I don't like that.
6: All right, you have my vote for running the immigration department.
16: I mean, really.
6: U.S. Customs and Immigration Services. I would want you to run the department.
16: I mean, I just think, especially when you're landing on American soil, who knows what your experience has been in a foreign country, I'm always so happy to come back home. I want to be greeted with a smile. I'm an American. Hello, say hello to me. I don't think it's nice.
6: Yeah, I didn't get the welcome home the first time I entered with my U.S. passport, but I'm waiting for it.
16: Yeah. Well, I hope that you do. So in the meantime, you're going to Burning Man, where I have never been, but I've had, I have someone who's kind of the brother. He's like a brother under my skin, but he's not my brother. He is the brother. Anyway, he's in Israel. His name is Ori Laser. He's a very, very famous actor in Israel. And one day he'll be a very famous actor here. He was the star of a television show, David, called, we're chatting with David Cooper, called Shababnikim. And I don't know if you ever saw it. It's a brilliant television show. Anyway, he goes to Burning Man as often as he can. And he was there a year or two ago. It sent me all these pictures. It's kind of a freak show. And I want to know why you're so interested in it and what is the attraction for so many diverse people who love to go there. Tell us about Burning Man.
6: Well, people confuse it with a music festival because there's many similar music festivals. It's not. It's an art festival. So people who buy tickets spend money to bring their art to put it on display. And the kind of culture of the event is very hippy-dippy, San Francisco in the park in the 1960s and 70s. Everyone's very friendly. And it's a real mix of people. It's not just a bunch of, you know, people doing drugs and partying at a little music area. It's all sorts. You get actors there who put on little plays. I'm a radio show, talk show host in real life. When I go there, I volunteer at the event's radio station, and we do really strange sort of college radio style stuff. So artists of all kinds go to kind of participate and bring their art. And it's just a kind of lovely event. It's a bit wild. It's a bit of a freak show. There's a bit of nudity, Lisa. I'm not going to lie. But it's a lot of fun, and I've been going since I've been in my 20s, and I'm 40 now. So for me, it's just kind of like something I do every year.
16: And it's in Nevada. And how do you get there?
6: You fly into as close as you can get. So I'll fly to Reno, and then you drive 3 hours into where there is no humanity. It's literally in the middle of nowhere. No cell reception, nothing. And you got to bring what you need. So people bring water. They bring tents. If you want electricity, you got to bring a little generator with fuel. It really is just like a camping festival.
16: And do you stay for the whole time? Do some people go for a day or two? Like, when you go, do you have to commit to the whole festival?
6: Well, it's such a pain to get there. To stay for less than a day or two is kind of wild because it can take many, many hours to get to the event, to set up your gear. So most people will go for the full week. I go for 2 weeks because I'm psychotic, but yeah, most people go for a week.
16: So it is for 2 weeks. It's a two-week event? Wow.
6: No, it's a one-week event, but because I volunteer at this radio station, we got to go early and set up the tower, set up the, you know.
16: Good
6: that
16: for you, David. We're chatting with David Cooper. David Cooper's show was called The Last Show. How did you come up with that name?
6: Well, I wanted to call it something a little more disparaging, you know, like the self-deprecating humor. But then The Last Show sounds serious. It kind of flies under the radar, like The Late Show or The Tonight Show. But I thought there'd be a fun joke, like it's the last show they're ever going to let me do. It's the last show my guest is ever going to show up to. It's the last show that I'm ever going to do because it's going so badly. You know, a little self-deprecating humor doesn't hurt anybody.
16: And what is your show about, The Last Show? I mean, it's your show. It's you, David Cooper. What do you like to talk about?
6: I love science. I love curiosity. I love learning things. So while we do have fun, there are, of course, humorous elements. Ultimately, we're trying to, like, give people things that they can learn that they didn't know about. And we don't just talk to pundits when we see a story on, let's say, medicine. We'll talk to the actual doctors who did the research.
16: Sure.
6: You know, we really do try to go to primary sources to get their opinions.
16: Yeah, me too.
6: We do all kinds of science news, astronomy, medicine. We love psychology research because it can be so much fun and so odd. Yeah, it's really the show where you'll learn something, but we worry that while you learn it, you might be stupider for it because I'm the one hosting.
16: I see. Very good. So you don't take yourself too seriously no matter who you're talking to, no matter what you're talking about. Yeah.
6: I think that's so important, don't you?
16: Don't you? Totally. Kidding. How many times a day do I say, well, I could be wrong, or I am wrong, or who says I'm right, or what do I know? Because, yeah, absolutely. And we're all, you know, we're all in this journey for the first time, or for the first time that we consciously know of. So the whole journey is about continuing to learn. Otherwise, why are we here? Like, what's the point?
6: And I think it's that lens. You said it so nicely. Like, that's what I think where radio can be its greatest. Like, why are we here if not to learn something? Why are we not here if not to do something interesting? And we try to reflect that in the conversations we have.
16: So you come at the world from a techie background. And so when you talk to techie people, do you also speak, because I spoke earlier in the show today about, you know, there's another trial right now going on where people are looking at Meta, formerly known as Facebook, and Mark Zuckerberg. And one of the takeaways was somebody that worked with him that said that he shouldn't be around children. In other words, that what he is creating in tech has been so bad for children that he, as the leader of Facebook, really should not have been trusted with this level of technological superpowerdom. And I just wonder, David Cooper, what do you think about that, generally speaking, the evolution of tech? Do you look at it sideways? Do you look at it critically? I'm just curious.
6: Kind of deeply critically. You know, I was around in 2010. I was engineering. I was writing code. I studied it in university. In that era where all these young CEOs were around my age, Mark Zuckerberg was young when he got started, really believed they were building something to change the world. And as part of that goal, getting as many people on their platform and liking their platform was important, but they didn't think about the implications of that, designing algorithms to get people hooked. And I think it was a mix. You know how one of the great things about being human, or one of the bad things about being human, is we can do things without thinking about the consequences. I really do think that was the mentality back then. But at some point along the line, like, these people should know better. Right? They should know that they're designing products to addict children and adults. I mean, how many adults do you know sitting there glued to their feet?
16: Deeply
6: critical. And in some sense, I'm glad to be out of this industry, because when you're in it, you kind of have to believe it's all good to wake up in the morning and put in the effort. I think there is some good in that industry, but I worry about these CEOs of social media companies for sure, without a doubt.
16: Without a doubt, yeah. And my view on it is, you know, it's all going to come out, and there is already a significant backlash. You know, there's already, you know, countries that are saying no social media under the age of 16, countries, you know, like Australia. So I think that if they had taken their time to do it the right way, maybe there wouldn't be this backlash. So I think it's going to be a mistake in the rearview mirror to have been so greedy.
6: But, you know, America's one of the great things is businesses can move fast and greed is rewarded.
16: That's
6: it can
16: true.
6: Make for great products and great companies, and can make for not so great ones.
16: Yeah. And there'll be somebody else to replace them for sure.
6: That's the worry. Without legislation, you know, Mark Zuckerberg could say one day, oh, I'm going to do the right thing. I'm going to make sure children don't use our product. But there's nothing stopping another large social media company from saying, great, that's a whole group of kids we can now get on our product.
16: That's true. Well, David Cooper, I want to thank you for the honor of asking me to sub for you for the next 3 weeks. It's going to be a blast. I can't wait to do it.
6: I am so excited for you to fill in on my show. You're going to be a delight. You're going to have so much fun. And please, no holds barred. If one of my guests annoys you, you let them know about it, Lisa.
16: I kind of can't help it, so that won't be a problem. I kind of can't help myself, as you know. David Cooper, thank you for joining us. David, you are lastshow.pizza. Is that really how to find the last show, or is it lastshow.com?
6: It's lastshow.pizza is our website.
16: I love it.
6: It's a silly domain name, but yeah.
16: It's fantastic. And you're going to be, you know, throughout the United States pretty soon. It's going to be great.
6: Yeah, that's the hope. Hopefully you'll help me get there by subbing in for me.
16: I'm going to do my best. The Last Show with David Cooper. Go find it, lastshow.pizza. David, have a fantastic time at Burning Man. We'll talk again.
6: Lisa, it's always a joy speaking with you. Thanks.
16: Me too. We'll be right back with The Kindness of Strangers here on WICC, The Lisa Wexler Show. 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
2: And welcome back to the Lisa Wexler Show. I want to hear from you. You can call me at 203-333-9422. Now is your chance to say hello. We are going to do the kindness of strangers right now. We are doing it. If you've got a story about somebody being kind, something you witnessed, were a part of, the recipient of, we would love to hear it because it's Friday. It's 11:30. It's our last segment before we sign out to have a good weekend. And it's summertime. It's summertime, but did school start this week around here? It started in Florida. It started in a lot of different places. I think it starts next week. I know it starts before Labor Day. My Melissa, for the very first time, is a true empty nester, and she doesn't know when school starts. This is the first time I've asked her that, and she's not sure. This is what happens when you're an empty nester. But, you know, we're getting back into it. 203-333-9422. For many people, school is starting midweek of next week, which is still before Labor Day week. I don't know if some private schools have already started, but some people are still on vacation. 203-333-9422 is our number. So please give us a call if you have a kindness of strangers story. I have a lot of kindness that has been shown to me in the last week that were not by strangers. They're people in my lives, beautiful cards and letters offering me their condolences and sympathies on the loss of my mom, with flowers and food and all kinds of, you know, lifting me up. How are you doing? How are you doing? I'm elevated by you. Right? I'm keeping afloat by you. Got to call my daddy today. One of the things that Jewish people do typically is we say a prayer every single day for a year. It's called Mourner's Kaddish. And it just takes 5 seconds, 2 minutes. And it's in Hebrew. And you say it facing east because from where we sit here, from where we stand, east is Jerusalem. So we always pray facing Jerusalem. And I will be saying Kaddish for Mommy every day. But I do appreciate your kindness. A lot of you have taken time to write me emails and notes in the mail, snail mail and otherwise, and I appreciate that. 203-333-9422. You can call me at 203-333-9422. In the middle of that call, we do still have a couple of pair of tickets to give away tomorrow at 4 p.m. to a wonderful show at the Westport Playhouse called Silly Dilly Songs, which is a show for kids. And if you've got a kid in your life and you want to grab an hour and go to the Playhouse and have some fun, that's tomorrow afternoon. Just give us a call at 203-333-9422. Oh, I have to tell you something. And we're going to keep soliciting kindness of stranger calls right now. Chris will be listening and we'll put you on. But yesterday I had an extraordinary thing. So, you know David Friedman. He's the composer and dear friend of mine who composed We Can Be Kind, which is all about this segment. And it's our outro every single day. And he allows us to use his song free of any royalty fee just because. And he is an extraordinarily talented songwriter who's written a wide array of songs. And about 6 years ago, I introduced him to another dear friend of mine, Donna Palumba, who you may know. She's the founder of Jane Doe No More, which is an organization devoted to erasing the stigma of sexual abuse and an organization devoted to helping survivors of sexual abuse find their voices and go on to live strong, powerful lives, despite what happened to them. And it's a great organization, and I'm so proud to be on the advisory board for so many years. So something occurred to me, and I really don't remember why I thought it was really important to get these two people together, but I did. And I had David and Donna come, and they met me in my chambers in Town Hall. And I introduced them to each other, and I said, and I really didn't know why. I said, you guys, you need to meet. There's something about the two of you and what you put out into the universe. I need you to meet. So I introduced them, and they took off. David's songs became an outline of a play of stories of survivors And the wonderful director, who is the founder of the ACT Theater, Daniel Levine, took hold of this and created this new material between David's songs and stories that Donna had told him, and created a one-night show. And it was an extraordinary one-night show. It was several years ago. I think it was back in 2019 that I saw the show. I'll never forget it. It was amazing. And people took away from that show that that show should be a movie. So Donna raised $300,000. Jane Don't Know More raised $300,000. And the movie is being filmed in Richfield at the ACT Theater, still being directed by Dan Levine, with all of the music still composed by David Friedman. And yesterday at 4 p.m., I was invited to the dress rehearsal of watching the movie, which will now be filmed for real starting today, tomorrow, Sunday. But they had a full dress rehearsal of the cast. It was so moving, and it was so extraordinary. And the film will be made, and it will have the music of David and the stories of Donna. And it will be shown to various groups and organizations around the country, around the world. And it will be, hopefully, a wonderful way for people to process and springboard their own conversations toward healing and surviving this kind of catastrophe that can happen to people, mostly women, but also some men, that are sexually abused, and what it does to the psyche and the body and everything else. But people can and do survive and go on to thrive, not just survive. They go on to have lives of meaning and accomplishment, and they learn to put the experience that happened to them wherever it needs to be put, and be happy, and be happy, and feel strong. And I sat next to Donna yesterday as I watched this movie unfold, which is, some of it is this telling of her own story. And it was just a remarkable privilege for me. So my takeaway from that to you is, if you know people that need to be connected to each other, you don't always have to know why. You don't. But the universe will take care of that for you. I had no idea when I introduced David to Donna that they'd be doing a show, much less a movie together. I had no idea. I just knew they had to meet, that their essences, their stories, their talents, they had to meet. And so you may know people like that too. So go with your instinct and make that introduction. Do that. Marie from Bridgeport. Marie, thank you for holding. I want to hear your kindness story. Hi, Marie.
3: Hi, how are you, Lisa? I'm sorry to hear about your mother.
2: Thank you. Thank you, honey.
3: So I'd like to start, if I can keep it together. Last week, we had to put my mom and make that decision, which I know you just recently have, into palliative services.
2: I'm sorry, sweetie.
3: So, yeah, you know, it brings total havoc with each level of care, right? Mm-hmm. So my brother calls and says, you know, come meet me in Black Rock at a show. And I said, okay. I didn't want to go. I really did not want to go. And I park my car in Black Rock, and I get out, and I start walking. And this woman, this stranger, she's walking towards me, and she's smiling like God beamed her down. I don't even know how to explain the smile. And she looks at me, and she goes, you're so beautiful. What? You look so amazing. You must be a very special person. And I hugged her. I cried with her for a moment on the sidewalk. And it was the universe saying, it's all right. It's all right. But this woman, just this everyday woman, 5 o'clock, just walking down the street in Black Rock, just looked at me. And I wasn't crying, but I must have had an aura of energy that was just, you know, just somebody help.
2: Oh, Marie.
3: It was great. It was great. So now, and I always kind of do this. I'm a complimenter myself,
2: mm-hmm.
3: you know. And I always try to just compliment people. If I see something lovely or not lovely, or if someone needs my help, I'll offer it. even more so, it's out there. Mm-hmm. Just please, everybody, just look at each other mm-hmm. in a human way. You don't know what someone's going through.
2: That's right.
3: That's my story.
2: And did you hug it out with this beautiful woman who saw the beauty in you?
3: Yeah. Just, I mean, how do you just come up to a stranger? And she just knew. Like she just knew. And I said to her, you know how bad I needed this.
2: Oh boy.
3: I didn't know I needed it until she gave it to me.
2: Oh, Marie.
3: Right? I mean, God, this world is beautiful.
2: Yes.
3: If we allow it, right? If we allow ourselves to be vulnerable and show love to just strangers. It's just amazing. It's just amazing. But thank you for the time. Thank you for the platform. Thank you what you do. And radio is my true passion as well, too. So I'm taking a cash in my career in and heading that way, too. So thank you.
2: It's never too late, Marie. It's never too late.
3: Especially
2: on the radio. It's never too late.
3: I know. Thank you. And thank you for everything you do. I think in your last segment, when you talk about the universe and connecting two people together,
2: mm-hmm.
3: just if we could walk through a day and think about someone beside ourselves
2: mm-hmm.
3: and put someone else in front of your own needs, your world opens up.
2: That's right.

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4: 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There was a lot of news that we probably all missed this week, and maybe even the week before. So I just want to catch you up on some headlines. 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And I have a chance in that newsletter to catch you up with the podcasts, the interviews that you may have missed, and send you some photos from my other life, my real life. 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Lots of ways to reach me. You can even send me your email, on Facebook, on the Lisa Wexler Show Facebook page, however you want to find me. I'm very easily found. But if you send me your email, because I don't send them to texts, I only send them to emails. I probably could send them to text numbers, but I think it's annoying to get newsletters on text personally. So I don't do what I wouldn't want to have received to me do. I like reading newsletters on an email. I like the format better. So that's how I send them out. 203-333-9422 is our number right now. And I'd love to hear from you. If you've got anything on your mind that you wish to say, now's the time to call and say it. And catching up with you, let me see. A Connecticut judge has rejected the bid of Kalshi, K-A-L-S-H-I. That's one of the predictor betting companies. Connecticut has taken a position that it is illegal to bet on the outcome of political contests. And they want Kalshi to stop offering people in Connecticut the opportunity to bet on them. Kalshi says that their gambling license allows them to do it. Connecticut says, no, it doesn't. A lower judge issued an injunction that said, for now, if you're a Connecticut resident, you can't bet on those predictor markets with Kalshi. We think it's just bad. And we think it's against public policy and you shouldn't be able to do it. They appealed, and they've so far lost their appeal. A judge is

allowing the injunction to stand, which is a very long-winded way of saying, if you're a Connecticut resident and you wanted to use Kalshi to bet on certain outcomes of certain contests, you cannot do so. A new analysis finds that New Jersey and Connecticut are the most financially distressed states. Connecticut is only the second one after New Jersey to have the most red flags, according to the Reason Foundation. We have four red flags, things like long-term solvency. But you know what we have that is number one in the country? We have the most per capita debt that our legislature has imposed upon any resident in any state of the country. Per capita, Connecticut residents are responsible for over $26,000, each of us, in debt that our state government has committed on our behalf. The debt loads tend to be unfunded pension obligations to state employees who've already retired or who are planning to retire one day. That's probably the biggest contributor. And other kinds of budgetary things. So we're second to New Jersey in terms of red flags, but we're number one in per capita debt per person. And we've got legislators right now who are thinking that these guardrails should come down, crying that we have to spend more money. The problem is we're going to be spending in the deficit. We're not going to be spending money that we have. We're going to be spending money that we don't have, which is really going to increase our per capita debt. You and I may not feel it. We're not individually being asked to spend to pay $26,000, but it's attributable to us if they look at the balance sheet of the state and the people who are the taxpayers who are paying it. 203-333-9422. And also in other news of a survey in Connecticut, not only do we have the most per capita debt, and we're second in terms of fiscal scariness, but according to the new WalletHub study, we're one of the least fun states to live in. California is number one. California is the number one fun state. Well, you know, they do have Disneyland. Florida, by the way, is number two because they have Disney World. And we don't have Disney anything. But I have to tell you, I take issue with that. I think Connecticut is just fine fun enough. I think they're wrong. Every state has their good and bad aspects, and it depends on what you consider to be fun. Okay? It just does. I think it's fun to go to state parks, and we have beautiful state parks. I think it's fun to find some secluded nature places and look up at the sky and study the trees and the birds. That's what I think is fun. I think our coastlines are fun. I think our wonderful summer fairs are fun. All of the fairs we have around the state of Connecticut are fun. I think picking apples is fun. I think all of that is fun. But apparently we rank at 44 out of all 50 states. We rank 43 for entertainment and recreation and 49 for nightlife. Well, there it is. I think they're right. Connecticut is not known for its nightlife, but I'm not a nightlife gal. So it's okay for me. It's not what I consider necessarily to be in my fun thing. You know why? Because nightlife for me, and this is where I become a real, you know, what's the word? A real party pooper. Nightlife for me is associated with noise that's too loud for me to enjoy myself. I usually walk out of nightlife. Now, unless it's a nice jazz concert, something with actual music without amplification, then I'm there. But when they start with the amplification of the music, I feel it in my heart. Ba-dum, ba-dum, ba-dum. And I walk out. So anyway, yeah, nightlife, not our thing. Let me see the bottom of the list. They have Vermont at the bottom of the list. How come Vermont be the least fun state? Vermont has skiing. And Vermont has lakes. They're wrong. Anyway, that's their opinion, and I beg to differ with their opinion. 203-333-9422. So coming up, we're going to do Connecticut Today, Paul Pacelli. We've got the download up next from 12 to 2. We have a wonderful weekend up ahead. I hope you're going to have a great time. I'll be campaigning a bit. I'll be going to the Kiwanis picnic at the La Chatte Beautiful Reserve in Weston tomorrow afternoon from around 3 to 7.
open to everybody. $5 per wonderful picnic. Lots of homemade foods. I'm going to go to the city on Sunday and see Abila Babila and my family. And I'll be back behind the mic with you on Monday. Have a fantastic weekend. Don't forget, if you'd like to join my newsletter list, send me an email at lisa@voiceofct.com and you'll get catch up with Connecticut on a regular basis. We'll be back behind the mic on Monday. Thank you, Chris. Thank you, Melissa.

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1: From ABC News, I'm Mike Dubusky. Cleanup is underway in parts of the Northeast after severe storms last night. Nassau County Executive Bruce Blakeman says his region experienced a rare tornado event in Atlantic Beach.
2: It's not something that you plan for. Tornadoes form in an instant. And in this case, it started off over the ocean, worked its way over the land here in Atlantic Beach. And luckily, there were no other tornadoes that popped up here in the region.
1: He adds there were no major injuries. The weather also disrupting air travel, with more than 800 flights canceled and 6,000 more delayed. The USS Abraham Lincoln is headed home now after a nine-month deployment in the Middle East, which has been marred by reports of poor living conditions aboard that ship. ABC News senior political correspondent Rachel Scott with the story.
3: After a nine-month-long deployment, they are finally making their way back home. They were only supposed to be out on that aircraft carrier for about 6 to 7 months, but that mission was extended the longer this war with Iran has continued to drag on. And of course, all of it comes amid new reporting about the worsening conditions on board that aircraft carrier, with the Military Times reporting they spoke to families of service members who said at least two people on board tried to jump overboard.
1: The USS George Washington arrived in the Arabian Sea to replace the Lincoln yesterday, according to U.S. Central Command. Concerns about contaminated greens continue, with health officials in Minnesota and Wisconsin now warning about potentially dangerous alfalfa sprouts.
4: Both states reporting at least 41 illnesses so far. It remains unclear if other states may also be affected. The sprouts come from Everything Sprouts, a Minnesota grower. The FDA had previously warned the company last year after finding insanitary conditions at their facility. Health officials saying the product should not be eaten and thrown away. Yuri Benajad, ABC News, New York.
1: And the defense has rested in the Lindsey Clancy trial, with closing arguments expected on Monday. 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
1: Investigators in Philadelphia believe they've identified 22-year-old Zamir Hughes as the person accused of terrorizing more than a dozen people while wearing a Chucky-style Halloween mask. Here's ABC's Faith Abube.
6: Police say Hughes may have filmed his encounters to post on social media. He's now facing charges of harassment and assault. They do say that he travels for work, and they think that he could be on the West Coast.
1: Investigators still don't have a motive for those incidents. As the UK public continues to respond to news of Harry and Meghan's return, we're now learning new details about the couple's move. ABC's James Longman.
7: Prince Harry was seen in Washington, D.C. Wednesday night, meeting with veterans, but he didn't address the upcoming move. According to The Telegraph, the couple, along with their 7-year-old Prince Archie and 5-year-old Princess Lilibet, plan to move later this month to a private, non-royal residence outside London. The children are already enrolled in British schools for September.
1: In Belgium, a car salesman has become a prince at the age of 26 after his king's brother finally recognized him as his secret son, born from a relationship with a Flemish former model turned singer. Clément was legally recognized by Prince Laurent, the younger brother of King Philippe, as his son and heir at a town hall ceremony about 6 months ago, though the move was formally announced this week. Clément now gets a claim to an inheritance, but despite the title, the new royal won't be in line for the throne. I'm Mike Dubusky, ABC News.
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0: 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Weather update.
12: Partly sunny and not as humid the rest of this afternoon. There may be a random shower in the upper 70s. Cloudy over this evening and tonight, low 60s. Showers by tomorrow afternoon, humid in the mid 70s. I'm meteorologist Paul Piorek on WICC.
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13: 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Governor Ned Lamont announced yesterday that the state of Connecticut is joining its neighbor New England states to host a regional policy summit that will explore the potential role of advanced nuclear technologies in the region's evolving energy system. This one-day summit, the 2026 New England Regional Nuclear Policy Summit, will bring together public and private sector experts to explore the potential for advanced nuclear technology to support long-term energy affordability, grid reliability, economic competitiveness, while addressing key considerations surrounding safety, oversight, and community engagement. The top banking regulator in the state is facing a pattern of complaints. Banking Commissioner George Perez is denying claims he bullied and intimidated employees while falling asleep on the job. Employees say it's getting harder every day to do their jobs after some private discussions with Perez have left some people in tears. Perez was appointed to the position by Governor Daniel Malloy and then reappointed by Governor Lamont in 2019. Governor Lamont told the I-Team at Channel 3 News that if complaints cannot be mediated, then his office will conduct a review. The state's seeing a major surge in ticks this summer, with more than 3,700 tick reports already sent to the state testing lab.
14: We thought that 2025 was the highest year. It turns out it wasn't. And it also surpassed the numbers that we received in 2017. That was the highest in recent history.
13: Experts are urging residents to check themselves, their children, and their pets after spending time outdoors. And they warn that ticks aren't limited to wooded trails. They can be found in vegetation near the coast, sometimes within about 50 meters of the water. Residents who find a tick can send it to the Connecticut Agricultural Experiment Station for identification, and eligible ticks can be tested for disease-causing organisms, including those associated with Lyme disease. There may be a future for professional hockey in Bridgeport after all. A group called PSECM has submitted the only one of six proposals for the state's 10,000-seat arena that would keep the ice rink and bring in a new minor league hockey team, potentially in either the AHL or ECHL, affiliated with an unnamed NHL team. The group says it is fully funded and would not need city or state money, and estimates its plan could generate about $100 million a year in local economic activity. City and state officials are still reviewing all six proposals, and Mayor Joe Ganim said a decision is expected soon.
15: I will tell you, I want them to move ahead. We've got to light that arena back up again, something that produces the type of not only revenue, but the entertainment that we've seen, and I think that's going to happen. What I'm told is we have exciting proposals. And that they're going to make a decision, hopefully, to go forward with an announcement, I'm hoping in weeks.
13: The Connecticut Sun couldn't contain the Aces in the second half of a 101-78 loss to Las Vegas on Thursday. Connecticut trailed by 1 point at halftime and led by as many as four in the second quarter, but they were outscored 53-31 in the second half as Jackie Young poured in 24 points and Asia Wilson added 20 for the Aces. Olivia Nelson Ododa led the way for the Sun with 14 points. The Sun continue a road trip on Saturday in Los Angeles as they take on the Sparks. And the 10th annual Black Rock Porch Fest will be happening this Saturday in the Black Rock neighborhood of Bridgeport. The free music festival will feature almost 100 bands playing on local porches and draws thousands of attendees every year. Organizer John Torres says that despite the weekend's forecast, the event will be rain or shine.
16: Be prepared. Come with your rain slick. Come with your umbrella. Be prepared to seek shelter if you need to, but ultimately I think this event has to go on, rain or shine. So it's really, really hard to accept this weather forecast, especially after 9 perfect years of weather. But as of right now, we are moving forward unless something catastrophic happens where it becomes unsafe for people.
13: 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For the Voice of Connecticut, WICC, I'm John Kamal.
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3: From ABC News, I'm Sherry Preston. The rounds and rounds of thunderstorms that have been pounding the middle part of the country have moved to the east. Overnight, another storm spawning tornadoes. This one, a rare one in Long Island.
22: We're very, very fortunate again that nobody was injured, that there were no casualties. This was a major weather event.
3: Nassau County Executive Bruce Blakeman, the Atlantic Seaboard bracing for even more bad weather this weekend.
23: Tomorrow, we are back in with another flood threat in the mid-Atlantic. So on your Saturday, if you have plans or driving, make sure that you are weather aware for these scattered showers and thunderstorms. It's going to be off and on throughout the day. It's not just one round. It's an all-day situation from morning into the night. From Philadelphia, Baltimore, D.C., down to Richmond, and even Norfolk as well, everyone should be watching out for those heavy thunderstorms that could have 1 to 2 inch rainfall rates and 1 to 4 inches of rainfall accumulation. So more flash flooding possible there.
3: ABC meteorologist Ken Jawicki in Milwaukee and Chicago are also in for more rough weather this evening. The latest fresh produce to keep an eye out on, alfalfa sprouts potentially contaminated with salmonella in Wisconsin and Minnesota.
4: Both states reporting at least 41 illnesses so far. It remains unclear if other states may also be affected. The sprouts come from Everything Sprouts, a Minnesota grower. The FDA had previously warned the company last year after finding insanitary conditions at their facility. Health officials saying the product should not be eaten and thrown away. Yuri Benajad, ABC News, New York.
3: Prince Harry, Elton John, and others have now been ordered to pay the publisher of the Daily Mail in England an additional $13 million following their failed invasion of privacy case. The claimants lost a case in London last month during which they said their phones had been hacked, claims that could not be proven. We've just learned that top-ranked men's tennis player Jannik Sinner is withdrawn from the upcoming U.S. Open because of a knee injury, and FIFA has handed down bans to three Argentinian players for striking Spain opponents after the World Cup final. You're listening to ABC News.
0: 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It's Up Close with John Kamal, taking a deeper look at a local story making news.
13: The total cost of the damage from the 4th of July storms that knocked out power across Connecticut is still being determined. Governor Lamont says towns have to document losses and cleanup costs before FEMA will even consider a major disaster declaration. And he's not sure the hardest hit areas will hit the roughly $7 million threshold required.
24: The nature of these natural disasters are increasing and more severe than ever before, and we need FEMA more than ever before.
13: Lamont raised the issue at a press conference yesterday alongside Senator Blumenthal, who brought up the 2024 flooding in the Naugatuck Valley as a comparison. That storm killed three people and led to a $21 million federal aid package. Blumenthal says FEMA has paid out $16 million so far, and most homeowners and businesses have been reimbursed. The rest is owed to towns, still finishing recovery work.
25: The governor and I spent a lot of time in Oxford, and the resilience and resolve of the owners there, as well as the small businesses, enabled them to recover, but they had help from FEMA.
13: Both the senator and governor also took aim at FEMA's shrinking workforce. Over 4,300 employees left the agency last year alone, and they cited an AP analysis finding the Trump administration had approved disaster relief for Republican governors more often than Democratic ones.
25: They wanted to eliminate FEMA. We stopped them. But what we couldn't stop is the decimation of the agency in massive cuts, draconian reductions in staff, And I am demanding of the new FEMA administrator, Cameron Hamilton, that he provide a plan for how they're going to compensate for the loss of trained and experienced staff, how they are going to replenish those resources.
13: With hurricane season upon us, Senator Blumenthal is pledging to continue the fight on a federal level and ensure Connecticut gets the aid it needs. For the Voice of Connecticut, WICC, I'm John Kamal.
0: 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Weather update.
12: Partly sunny and not as humid the rest of this afternoon. There may be a random shower in the upper 70s. Cloudy over this evening and tonight in the low 60s. Showers by tomorrow afternoon, humid in the mid-70s. I'm meteorologist Paul Piorek on WICC.
0: 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Now, another in-depth interview with Melissa Sheketoff. A look at the news near your neighborhood. The Fairfield University Graduate and Professional Studies around the region. 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
10: We head to Harnett County, North Carolina for a case involving a 38-year-old man. And it's particularly disturbing with back-to-school safety because the alleged victim was at a sleepover at her best friend's house. A 12-year-old girl was reportedly going to her best friend's home for a sleepover. She lived right next door to her. And according to investigators, a man by the name of Daniel Francis Gear, 38 years old, woke the girl up, the friend, during the night and told her to come outside. She allegedly got into his truck with him and things turned ugly very quickly. Luckily, the girl was able to escape. But it's a good reminder about the dangers of things that we feel are pretty harmless, like a sleepover. We talked to our law enforcement expert on the show, Gary McNamara, who also happens to co-host the show, The Beat and the Badge. We do that together on Sundays at 1 o'clock. And we actually did an episode on the dangers of sleepovers back in May. And we recapped takeaways from that following this latest investigation in North Carolina.
1: So I saw it last night and it, you know, you're right. We talked about it based upon the television show, because, you know, this is the time, even when we started talking about it, it's sleepovers. It was coming towards summertime or whatever. And it's like, those are opportunities, but people oftentimes don't think about some of the things you should consider. And then when I saw this last night, it's literally a girl is sleeping at the home of her best friend. And there was an uncle of the girl's friend who during the night told her to come outside and took her in his truck and drove her to the wooded area and, you know, started being inappropriate with her.
10: It's so crazy.
1: And, yeah. And it's like a parent's worst nightmare because, you know, I don't know. That's why it was so important that I think we talk about it, is that, you know, you think sleepovers, you think safety, you think it's fine. And, you know, we talked deeply about that sleepover concept of you don't know what's going on in another person's house. Number one, you don't know whether they have dogs or guns or other things, the culture of their life overnight. And then you also talk about those other dangers of like having, like, who's around them, who are the kind of knows, you know, those people that are there that you have no idea who's there, an older brother, a whatever, friends, other friends coming over. And so this just highlights, and this just happened Sunday, August 16th in North Carolina.
10: It's crazy. Well, and you do bring up a really good point, Gary, which is that a lot of times, and I see this certainly with even Chase's age group, that you really know, like, so in our situation, I know the moms pretty well. I happen to know the dads, because they're very involved. But a lot of times it's interesting, and it's not to say that one parent is more trustworthy than the other. I'm not saying that. But it's so funny because we get so comfortable with, I know the kid and I know one parent, that I must know both. Or I know this mom well enough. We even have each other their cell phone numbers, and I even know that she goes to book club on Thursday. So I must know enough about her to know the dynamics of the home. But you don't actually. Like, it's so funny, but who is it? I think Matthew was visiting once. My younger brother was visiting once. And when he came, he usually, whenever he comes up from Florida, he stays at my parents' house. And in the last couple of years, my siblings and I have all been like, no, stay at our houses. We all have houses. We'd all like to have one-on-one time with you. Share, mom and dad. And the first time Matthew slept at our house, he was like, what in the world? Why are you gone in the middle of the night? He's like, what is happening at 3 a.m? Like, the idea of me leaving at 3:00 a.m. and then the dogs kind of get up and they have to go outside really quickly. And then I'm filling my water bottle. He's like, what in the world is happening in your house at 3:00 a.m? But it's so funny because that's routine to me. I don't even think to share with people like, oh yeah, by the way, we sort of get up in the middle of the night in our house. But it's why would that come up in conversation? And so my point of telling that story, Gary, is that we really don't know the dynamics of a person's house after dinner time and until the next morning. And that is kind of an unknown that we don't really ask about prior to a sleepover.
1: And we don't really share with our kids the conversation. So, like, look at it. This 12-year-old girl, I'm going to do a sleepover at a friend's house. We talked about it on Beating the Badge about do a half sleepover or not. But this 12-year-old girl, I'm at a friend's house. Look, it's my best friend. I know the family. And so she goes there, and then she is abducted from the house by a person who's connected to the family.
10: The
1: so
10: uncle.
1: It's not even,
10: that's so crazy.
1: Yeah, it's not even a concern. You know, it just kind of like happens. And so this poor kid was put in this position of, you know, kind of confronted by somebody that's not a stranger jumping out of the bushes like we talked about before. Mm-hmm. This is somebody connected with the family, an uncle who happens to be there or comes to the house. And she's abducted. She is literally abducted, taken in the woods. She escapes and is found on the side of the road by a woman who is driving home from work. And this girl just emerges crying hysterically from the woods. And
10: that's crazy.
1: And thankfully, she was able to get away.
10: That's so insane. But you're right, Gary, because even the idea of we could ask all the questions we want, but then, you know, this uncle shows up, and whether that's normal or it's not, it had to have been normal because I guess he came in the house, right? So they allowed him in the house. But the idea of that this 12-year-old, you know, was like, oh, well, it's my friend's uncle. So what bad could come from this? I mean, that's just, it's devastating because it's not enough for us to equip and know even where they are going and who they're with and what the house is like. But it's also having your kids identify when something's not normal. Like, that's weird, right? For an adult to ask a 12-year-old to get in the car. Didn't ask for the friend who's his niece to get in the car, but asks her to get in the car. Like, that's strange.
1: Yeah, that's right. And we just sometimes having this information is so important. So, you check, you have conversations. Are there going to be adults in the house? But then we also should be having conversations with our kids, not to scare them, just to prepare them. And we always talk about that, just to kind of say, listen, this is if you're uncomfortable at any point, even in the middle of the night, call me, because nobody should be coming in the room. You know, like that, you don't want to scare them. But at the same time, if you don't have conversations with them to say, what do I do if I'm uncomfortable, if I hear a noise or I'm nervous, just call me or go run in and get a parent. I mean, if you don't have those conversations, sometimes the kids don't know what to do.
10: I also think, Gary, you had a really good solution, or I know you did this with your three children growing up, that you would kind of compromise and say, look, I get the appeal of being out late with your friends and I'm okay with that. But you would pick them up at like 11:30 at night.
1: Yeah, depending upon the kid, because Cassidy, my last one, would always try to convince me to be it till midnight. So she had a way of staying longer.
10: But well, she's the baby. The she's concept. Perfect.
1: It was the same concept. It was the fact that I don't want them to miss out on some of the experiences. But nothing, in my opinion, and I know it's bad, you know, it's the cop side of me, nothing good can happen during the overnight. So you can get all the fun and all the enjoyment of hanging out with your friends, but I can come pick you up. So it's like a half sleepover. So you're not necessarily there during the overnight.
10: Well, that's why Claudia Sheketoff likes you so much, because she was the same way. We were never allowed to sleep over anywhere. Ever.
1: Right.
10: None of us were allowed to.
1: And that's a compromise. But you know what, Melissa? This is a good example of real life. You know, we started having this conversation about a show, but this incident shows that it reflects real life. And sometimes all it takes is for parents or others to be aware that this could happen. And then you can take steps to make sure that you're at least preparing yourself, your kids, and even the place that you're dropping them off to give a little bit of an assessment of, hey, is it safe here? And what should the kids do if they are confronted by something that makes them uncomfortable?
10: And again, we did do a deeper dive into this, not just on the show, but during the Beat and the Badge, episode 4. You can go back and listen to it. It's called Sleepovers. It's on voiceofct.com. We'll be right back.
0: 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Weather update.
12: Partly sunny and not as humid the rest of this afternoon. There may be a random shower in the upper 70s. Cloudy over this evening and tonight in the low 60s. Showers by tomorrow afternoon, humid in the mid-70s. I'm meteorologist Paul Piorek on WICC.
10: Most people want to spend their retirement years at home, but most seniors are not equipped to do it. In fact, according to AARP, 82% of adults ages 50 and up want to remain in their current homes as they age, but only about 10% of U.S. homes are considered aging ready. 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
3: The national debt now surpassing $40 trillion. Navy Federal Credit Union chief economist Heather Long says there is something to be said for a rainy day fund. However,
9: the idea is that when the rainy days go away and the sun comes out and things are better and the unemployment rate's low and companies are at record profit levels, kind of like we are right now, that we should be paying down that debt. You know, and that's what hasn't happened in the last decade.
3: It was her first drone delivery of an Amazon package, and she says it will be her last. Here's ABC's Jim Ryan.
11: When Lindsay Austin of Richmond, Texas, heard the buzz of a drone in her backyard, she excitedly ran outside to document her very first Amazon Prime Air delivery. The video, posted initially to TikTok, shows the result. The drone, with its smiling Amazon logo clearly in view, drops Lindsay's package right into her swimming pool. The incident came the day after the retailer announced plans to expand Amazon Prime Air to 500 cities by the end of the year. Jim Ryan, ABC News.
3: Shoppers like Aaron Theoven in Rockland County, New York, one of the millions of Americans struggling with higher prices for just about everything.
26: We're spending a lot of money, but leaving with smaller bags, but we'll make it work.
3: Walmart now says it plans to cut prices on thousands of products in its stores, using the nearly $3 billion it's getting back in tariff refunds. Sherry Preston, ABC News.
0: When you want the top Connecticut headlines when you wake up, you know to come to one place. That's Melissa in the Morning. 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You've got it on Melissa in the Morning. 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
0: 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Weather update.
12: Partly sunny and not as humid the rest of this afternoon. There may be a random shower in the upper 70s. Cloudy over this evening and tonight, below 60s. Showers by tomorrow afternoon, humid in the mid 70s. I'm meteorologist Paul Piorek on WICC.
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13: Governor Ned Lamont announced yesterday that the state of Connecticut is joining its neighbor New England states to host a regional policy summit that will explore the potential role of advanced nuclear technologies in the region's evolving energy system. This one-day summit, the 2026 New England Regional Nuclear Policy Summit, will bring together public and private sector experts to explore the potential for advanced nuclear technology to support long-term energy affordability, grid reliability, economic competitiveness, while addressing key considerations surrounding safety, oversight, and community engagement. The top banking regulator in the state is facing a pattern of complaints. Banking Commissioner George Perez is denying claims he bullied and intimidated employees while falling asleep on the job. Employees say it's getting harder every day to do their jobs after some private discussions with Perez have left some people in tears. Perez was appointed to the position by Governor Daniel Malloy and then reappointed by Governor Lamont in 2019. Governor Lamont told the I-team at Channel 3 News that if complaints cannot be mediated, then his office will conduct a review. The state's seeing a major surge in ticks this summer, with more than 3,700 tick reports already sent to the state testing lab.
1: We thought that 2025 was the highest year. It turns out it wasn't. And it also surpassed the numbers that we received in 2017. That was the highest in recent history.
13: Experts are urging residents to check themselves, their children, and their pets after spending time outdoors. And they warn that ticks aren't limited to wooded trails. They can be found in vegetation near the coast, sometimes within about 50 meters of the water. Residents who find a tick can send it to the Connecticut Agricultural Experiment Station for identification, and eligible ticks can be tested for disease-causing organisms, including those associated with Lyme disease. There may be a future for professional hockey in Bridgeport after all. A group called PSECM has submitted the only one of six proposals for the state's 10,000-seat arena that would keep the ice rink and bring in a new minor league hockey team, potentially in either the AHL or ECHL, affiliated with an unnamed NHL team. The group says it is fully funded and would not need city or state money, and estimates its plan could generate about $100 million a year in local economic activity. City and state officials are still reviewing all six proposals, and Mayor Joe Ganim said a decision is expected soon.
2: I will tell you, I want them to move ahead. We've got to light that arena back up again. Something that produces the type of not only revenue, but the entertainment that we've seen. And I think that's going to happen. What I'm told is we have exciting proposals. And that they're going to make a decision, hopefully, to go forward with an announcement. I'm hoping in weeks.
13: The Connecticut Sun couldn't contain the Aces in the second half of a 101-78 loss to Las Vegas on Thursday. Connecticut trailed by 1 point at halftime and led by as many as four in the second quarter, but they were outscored 53-31 in the second half as Jackie Young poured in 24 points and Asia Wilson added 20 for the Aces. Olivia Nelson Ododa led the way for the Sun with 14 points. The Sun continue a road trip on Saturday in Los Angeles as they take on the Sparks. And the 10th annual Black Rock Porch Fest will be happening this Saturday in the Black Rock neighborhood of Bridgeport. The free music festival will feature almost 100 bands playing on local porches and draws thousands of attendees every year. Organizer John Torres says that despite the weekend's forecast, the event will be rain or shine.
4: Be prepared. Come with your rain slick. Come with your umbrella. Be prepared to seek shelter if you need to, but ultimately I think this event has to go on, rain or shine. So it's really, really hard to accept this weather forecast, especially after 9 perfect years of weather. But as of right now, we are moving forward unless something catastrophic happens where it becomes unsafe for people.
13: Bridgeport police closed multiple roads in the area to accommodate the festival, so drivers are warned to plan ahead. For the Voice of Connecticut, WICC, I'm John Kamon.
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20: That's more than $20,000 cheaper than the average new car in the U.S. But Kirshner says Ford likely has more than just the domestic market on its mind.
22: This platform is supposed to be the answer to the inevitability of Chinese EVs available in the U.S.
20: While Chinese electric vehicles remain effectively locked out of the U.S. market due to more than 100% tariffs, Canada recently started allowing their sale. The Fathom is expected to be unveiled before the end of the year and go on sale in 2027. With Tech Trends, I'm Mike Dubusky, ABC News.
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3: From ABC News, I'm Sherry Preston. The rounds and rounds of thunderstorms that have been pounding the middle part of the country have moved to the east. Overnight, another storm spawning tornadoes. This one, a rare one in Long Island.
24: We're very, very fortunate again that nobody was injured, that there were no casualties. This was a major weather event.
3: Nassau County Executive Bruce Blakeman, the Atlantic Seaboard, bracing for even more bad weather this weekend.
25: Tomorrow, we are back in with another flood threat in the Mid-Atlantic. So on your Saturday, if you have plans or driving, make sure that you are weather aware for these scattered showers and thunderstorms. It's going to be off and on throughout the day. It's not just one round. It's an all-day situation from morning into the night. From Philadelphia, Baltimore, D.C., down to Richmond, and even Norfolk as well, everyone should be watching out for those heavy thunderstorms that could have 1 to 2 inch rainfall rates and 1 to 4 inches of rainfall accumulation. So more flash flooding possible there.
3: ABC meteorologist Ken Jawicki in Milwaukee and Chicago are also in for more rough weather this evening. The latest fresh produce to keep an eye out on, alfalfa sprouts potentially contaminated with salmonella in Wisconsin and Minnesota.
28: Both states reporting at least 41 illnesses so far. It remains unclear if other states may also be affected. The sprouts come from Everything Sprouts, a Minnesota grower. The FDA had previously warned the company last year after finding insanitary conditions at their facility. Health officials saying the product should not be eaten and thrown away. Yuri Benajad, ABC News, New York.
3: Prince Harry, Elton John, and others have now been ordered to pay the publisher of the Daily Mail in England an additional $13 million following their failed invasion of privacy case. The claimants lost a case in London last month during which they said their phones had been hacked, claims that could not be proven. We've just learned that top-ranked men's tennis player Jannik Sinner is withdrawn from the upcoming U.S. Open because of a knee injury, and FIFA has handed down bans to three Argentinian players for striking Spain opponents after the World Cup final. 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
6: Partly sunny and not as humid the rest of this afternoon. There may be a random shower in the upper 70s. Cloudy over this evening and tonight in the low 60s. Showers by tomorrow afternoon, humid in the mid 70s. I'm meteorologist Paul Piorek on WICC.
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2: And welcome back to the Lisa Wexler Show. I want to hear from you. You can call me at 203-333-9422. Now is your chance to say hello. We are going to do the kindness of strangers right now. We are doing it. If you've got a story about somebody being kind, something you witnessed or a part of, the recipient of, we would love to hear it because it's Friday. It's 11:30. It's our last segment before we sign out to have a good weekend, and it's summertime. Marie from Bridgeport. Marie, thank you for holding. I want to hear your kindness story. Hi, Marie.
3: Hi, how are you, Lisa? Sorry to hear about your mother.
2: Thank you. Thank you, honey.
3: So I'd like to start, if I could keep it together. Last week, we had to put my mom, make that decision, which I know you just recently have, into palliative services.
2: I'm sorry, sweetie.
3: So, yeah, you know, it brings total havoc with each level of care, right? Mm-hmm. So my brother calls and says, you know, come meet me in Black Rock at a show. And I said, okay. I didn't want to go. I really did not want to go. And I park my car in Black Rock, and I get out, and I start walking. And this woman, this stranger, she's walking towards me, and she's smiling like,

0: like God beamed her down. I don't even know how to explain the smile. And she looks at me and she goes, "You're so beautiful. You look so amazing. You must be a very special person." And I hugged her. I cried with her for a moment on the sidewalk. And it was the universe saying, "It's all right. It's all right." But this woman, just this everyday woman, 5 o'clock, just walking down the street in Black Rock, just looked at me. And I wasn't crying, but I must have had an aura of energy that was just, you know, just somebody help.
1: Oh,
0: it was great. It was great. So now, and I always kind of do this. I'm a complimenter myself,
1: mm-hmm.
0: you know. And I always try to just compliment people. If I see something lovely or not lovely, or if someone needs my help, I'll offer it. But even more so, it's out there. Mm-hmm. Just please, everybody, just look at each other mm-hmm. in a human way. You don't know what someone's going through.
1: That's right.
0: That's my story.
1: And did you hug it out with this beautiful woman saw the beauty in you?
0: Yeah. Oh. Yeah, just, I mean, how do you just come up to a stranger? And she just knew, like, she just knew. And I said to her, "You know how bad I needed this."
1: Oh, boy.
0: I didn't know I needed it until she gave it to me.
1: Oh, Marie.
0: Right? I mean, God, this world is beautiful.
1: Yes.
0: If we allow it, right? If we allow ourselves to be vulnerable and show love to just strangers. It's
1: yes.
0: just amazing. It's just yes. amazing. But thank you for the time. Thank you for the platform. Thank you what you do. And radio is my true passion as well, too. So I'm taking a cash in my career in and heading that way, too. So thank you.
1: It's never too late, Marie. It's never too late.
0: No.
1: Especially on the radio. It's never too late.
0: I know. Thank you. And thank you for everything you do. I think in your last segment, when you talk about the universe and connecting two people together,
1: mm-hmm.
0: just if we could walk through a day and think about someone beside ourselves
1: mm-hmm.
0: and put someone else in front of your own needs, your world opens up.
1: That's right. That is right.
0: It's like a miracle. People don't believe in manifesting or miracles. It's magic.
1: It is magic.
0: It's magic. So thank you again.
1: Thank you, Marie. I'm glad. I'm glad for what happened to you yesterday. And I think more people will also be noticing you and help you hug through this difficult time. And my heart is with you. I went through every single stage you're going through now, and none of them are easy. They're just not. Because some people are just irreplaceable. And mommies are one of them. They're just irreplaceable. You be well, Marie.
2: 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Weather update.
3: Partly sunny and not as humid the rest of this afternoon. There may be a random shower in the upper 70s. Cloudy over this evening and tonight in the low 60s. Showers by tomorrow afternoon. Humid in the mid 70s. I'm meteorologist Paul Piorek on WICC.
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5: From ABC News, I'm Mike Dubusky. The defense team in the case of Lindsay Clancy has rested. She's the woman facing murder charges in connection with the deaths of her three children. ABC's Peter Haralambos has been following the trial.
6: Their last witness, a renowned expert in postpartum psychosis, he was arguably the star witness in the trial of Andrea Yates, and he described that Lindsay Clancy was, quote, frankly psychotic, that she was, quote, like a puppet with someone else pulling the strings, and basically said that in the moment of the killings, she really had no control of herself, no way to distinguish between right and wrong.
5: Closing arguments are expected to get underway next week. The Northeast is recovering after a bout of severe storms overnight, including at least two reported tornadoes in New York and Delaware. And that's not the only part of the country dealing with some bad weather.
7: We're back in with more severe weather possible over places like Nebraska, but especially over here to Milwaukee, over down to Chicago. That's going to be later on this afternoon and into the evening hours here, 7 p.m. getting through Milwaukee. It'll get through Chicago briefly after that, just a couple hours later, of course, and that could have damaging winds and even an isolated tornado here from Milwaukee down to Chicago.
5: ABC News meteorologist Kenton Jewicki. Prince Harry and his wife Meghan are now planning to move back to the United Kingdom.
8: They do not work on behalf of the monarch. They don't do any public engagements. And for that reason, they do not get any kind of public support. That is the reason that's given. Now, Harry and his family will say, well, okay, but I was born into this. I have a certain level of note of kind of my profile is such that I attract a lot of public attention. My safety is at risk. The safety of my wife and my children is at risk. And it doesn't matter if I'm not working for the firm. I deserve some protection.
5: ABC's James Longman. It comes after Harry, as well as figures like Elton John, are now on the hook for $13 million after losing an invasion of privacy case against Britain's Daily Mail newspaper. 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
9: 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And yes, I told you so.
5: Two people were killed and more than 50 were injured after multiple strikes on a shopping mall in central Ukraine, the city's mayor now says. The latest Flock camera controversy comes from Louisiana, where a law enforcement officer is now out of a job. ABC's Jim Ryan reports.
10: More than 3,000 times since Flock cameras were installed in Jefferson Parish, Sheriff's Deputy Nathan Rome ran a check on his former fiancée's license plate. Sheriff Joe Lapinto says the cameras are a great crime-fighting tool, but
11: sometimes the technology outpaces the protection tools that exist.
10: He says he's working with Flock to enhance his ability to red flag misuse of automated license plate readers within his department. In the meantime, he's fired Deputy Nathan Rome. Jim Ryan, ABC News.
5: Investigators are trying to piece together what led to a deadly mid-air collision in Pennsylvania between a small plane and a police helicopter.
12: The pilot, Paul Sokolowski, a respected emergency room doctor who became a flight instructor in February, was killed. Investigators said he conducted maintenance on the plane before the fatal flight, but they don't know yet whether that played a role in the crash.
5: ABC's Aaron Katursky. Ethel Caterham, recognized by the Guinness World Records as the world's oldest living person, is turning 117 today. Caterham and her family, who live in the UK, are marking her milestone birthday this year with a private celebration. Her secret to longevity, she says, is a non-confrontational approach to others. I'm Mike Dubusky, ABC News.
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16: 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Weather update.
3: Partly sunny and not as humid the rest of this afternoon. There may be a random shower in the upper 70s. Cloudy over this evening and tonight in the low 60s. Showers by tomorrow afternoon. Humid in the mid 70s. I'm meteorologist Paul Piorek on WICC.
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22: The top banking regulator in the state is facing a pattern of complaints. Banking Commissioner Jorge Perez is denying claims he bullied and intimidated employees while falling asleep on the job. Employees say it's getting harder every day to do their jobs after some private discussions with Perez have left some people in tears. Perez was appointed to the position by Governor Daniel Malloy and then reappointed by Governor Ned Lamont in 2019. Governor Lamont told the I-team at WFSB Channel 3 that if the complaints cannot be mediated, then his office will conduct a review. Governor Ned Lamont announced Thursday that the state of Connecticut is joining its neighboring New England states to host a regional policy summit that will explore the potential role of advanced nuclear technologies in the region's evolving energy system. This one-day summit, the 2026 New England Regional Nuclear Policy Summit, will bring together public and private sector experts to explore the potential for advanced nuclear technology to support long-term energy affordability, grid reliability, and economic competitiveness while addressing key considerations surrounding safety, oversight, and community engagement. And Connecticut residents are feeling the impact of the One Big Beautiful Bill Act. According to the group Connecticut Voices for Children, the federal act has led to thousands of Connecticut residents losing their Supplemental Nutrition Assistance Program benefits. According to the report, more than 62,000 people in Connecticut have lost SNAP benefits over the past year. I'm Chris Williams with WICC News.
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5: From ABC News, I'm Mike Dubusky. The defense team in the case of Lindsay Clancy has rested. She's the woman facing murder charges in connection with the deaths of her 3 children. ABC's Peter Haralambos has been following the trial.
6: Their last witness, a renowned expert in postpartum psychosis, he was arguably the star witness in the trial of Andrea Yates, and he described that Lindsay Clancy was, quote, frankly psychotic, that she was, quote, like a puppet with someone else pulling the strings, and basically said that in the moment of the killings, she really had no control of herself, no way to distinguish between right and wrong.
5: Closing arguments are expected to get underway next week. The Northeast is recovering after a bout of severe storms overnight, including at least 2 reported tornadoes in New York and Delaware. That's not the only part of the country dealing with some bad weather.
7: We're back in with more severe weather possible over places like Nebraska, but especially over here to Milwaukee, over down to Chicago. That's going to be later on this afternoon and into the evening hours here, 7 p.m. getting through Milwaukee. It'll get through Chicago briefly after that, just a couple hours later, of course, and that could have damaging winds and even an isolated tornado here from Milwaukee down to Chicago.
5: ABC News meteorologist Kenton Jawicki. Prince Harry and his wife Meghan are now planning to move back to the United Kingdom.
8: They do not work on behalf of the monarch. They don't do any public engagements. And for that reason, they do not get any kind of public support. That is the reason that's given. Now, Harry and his family will say, well, okay, but I was born into this. I have a certain level of note of kind of my profile is such that I attract a lot of public attention. My safety is at risk. The safety of my wife and my children is at risk. And it doesn't matter if I'm not working for the firm. I deserve some protection.
5: ABC's James Longman. It comes after Harry, as well as figures like Elton John, are now on the hook for $13 million after losing an invasion of privacy case against Britain's Daily Mail newspaper. 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
3: Partly sunny and not as humid the rest of this afternoon. There may be a random shower in the upper 70s. Cloudy over this evening and tonight, below 60s. Showers by tomorrow afternoon, humid in the mid 70s. I'm meteorologist Paul Piorek on WICC.
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4: So we talk about the importance of our first responders and making sure that they have the support they need, not just to do the job effectively, but especially when they clock out. And it's one of the reasons I love to connect with the Fairfield County Trauma Response Team. It's a nonprofit alliance of mental health professionals dedicated to helping first responders and the Connecticut community heal from trauma, tragedy, and stress. And welcoming back to the show today, Linda Ross with Fairfield County Trauma Response Team. Linda, thank you for always giving us the time here on WICC. It's such an important topic, and I love the work that you guys do. So I appreciate you professionally, but also for you giving us the time here on the show.
9: Well, thank you, Melissa. Those are kind words, and it's always a pleasure to talk with you. I love working with the team. It's been the best part of my nearly 40-year career in mental health. It is such an honor to work with these wonderful people, and it's especially poignant right now as we're approaching the 25th anniversary of September 11th.
4: It's so wild to even say that out loud.
9: I know.
4: Like, it's crazy to even hear you say that. And I'm excited to certainly talk about the connection to this year's anniversary, but also the Fairfield County Trauma Response Team. Because let's go back for a second, Linda, and even talk about why this team was even created. In fact, I had the incredible opportunity when I first learned about you guys to talk to one of the firefighters in Stamford who responded to that deadly fire, the grandparents, grandchildren, Christmas fire. Horrible story, probably one of the worst I've told in my news career. And talking to one of the firefighters who used your services to overcome the trauma and the PTSD of it all. Talk about how you guys, you know, how it functions and who you're helping and sort of the therapies you offer.
9: Well, it was actually the Stamford Fire Department after that fire who contacted us. As you know, it happened on Christmas Day. It was a horrible tragedy. There were 70 firefighters on that call. There were no survivors. They were exposed to terrible sights and smells. And when they got back to their department, they called their EAP and said, "We need some help down here. We really are in a bad way." And they were told that it was Christmas Day, there was nobody available, and they would give them a call after the holidays, have a happy new year. Well, that really wasn't too helpful. Fortunately, one of the captains there, who's a wonderful, wonderful firefighter, wonderful leader, and wonderful part of our team, Jacques Roy, is married to one of our movers and shakers, Dawn Roy, and he called her up. She is a trauma therapist. And she called a number of us, and we went down and provided services. And because it was such a horrible call, and this is sort of a weird thing to say, but because it was so terrible, we were able to edge past some of the stigma that first responders feel about going for mental health services. Their mission is to save lives. And when bad things happen, they're told to suck it up and move on. So it was, you know, problematical to get in, but we did. We just went from department to department and provided trauma services, education. And I can thankfully say that a lot of the stigma has disappeared, especially from the fire service. Police officers are a bit more reluctant, but we're getting there. And it's just been a wonderful, rewarding experience. And when we do presentations, we take first responders with us, and they talk about their own experiences with therapy and really are so instrumental in getting their colleagues to come forth and use our services, most of which are free, by the way.
4: Yeah. Explain that to people, Linda, because we talk about a stigma, but I think it's really fascinating why there's such a stigma around getting help when you're a cop or a firefighter, EMS worker, you're a first responder, because what really became, I thought, clear to me in learning more about the work that you guys do and who you're working with, it's not a matter of I'm ashamed of it. It's more of, will the public think I'm still credible to do the job if I struggled with something I responded to? That, I don't know, it struck a chord with me when I first learned that, because I always thought the stigma was, oh, I'm ashamed to say that I might have a mental health thing going on, or I struggled with something. But it was the idea of, will the public still trust me? Will they think I'm credible to do this job? And that just broke my heart. That idea of, like, you're not human. You're just, like, you can't break. That's always stuck with me.
9: Yeah, I know. Well, I think it's even more than the public looking at them in a different way, because the services they receive are all confidential. So the public isn't necessarily involved in that piece of it, but it was their own sense of selves. This is what I signed on for. I should be able to do it, and I'll just have to get past this and deal with my own demons. And maybe if I go for help and I work some of this out, I'm going to lose my edge and I won't be as effective in saving lives. We had to get past that a lot. And what we were able to get across through the treatment was that you are not going to lose your edge. You're going to be more you, because you won't be carrying all that excess baggage and trauma along with you.
4: Yeah, it's so true. Right. It's so true. You're healing a piece of you that actually will make you stronger and have clarity. But again, that stigma is, I think, a very unique one. Because I think in general, people addressing their mental health, there's still a stigma for so many people in the world. But I think when you're a first responder or you're with the military, it's a different level, which is almost an identity crisis. It is fascinating.
9: You're absolutely right. But one of the wonderful things that happened is that the administrations of some of the departments, not all, were reluctant to accept therapeutic services in. And that has completely changed. The administrations of, I would say, almost every department that we've been in is supportive and anxious to get us in and anxious to get their men healthy. And that has meant so much to have that support from the top. The other really exciting event was peer support was developed in almost every department. So now if something is wrong with one of the responders, and they're going to be the first to know because they're all very close and they live with each other, week after week. And now we have a situation where somebody will say, hey, Bob, you don't seem like yourself. You've been really quiet and really withdrawn. What's going on with you? Let's talk about it. And that works beautifully. So what we've been able to do is have that filter down into peer support, and they can work with their colleagues even before we come in.
4: To hear more about the upcoming event in September to benefit the Fairfield County Trauma Response Team and connecting it back to the 25th anniversary of 9/11, be sure to go to our website, voiceofct.com. We also have a link there to buy tickets and to learn more about what FCTRT is all about. We'll be right back. 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
3: Partly sunny and not as humid the rest of this afternoon. There may be a random shower in the upper 70s. Cloudy over this evening and tonight, below 60s. Showers by tomorrow afternoon, humid in the mid 70s. I'm meteorologist Paul Piorek on WICC.
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5: Two people were killed and more than 50 were injured after multiple strikes on a shopping mall in central Ukraine, the city's mayor now says. The latest Flock camera controversy comes from Louisiana, where a law enforcement officer is now out of a job. ABC's Jim Ryan reports.
17: More than 3,000 times since Flock cameras were installed in Jefferson Parish, Sheriff's Deputy Nathan Rome ran a check on his former fiancée's license plate. Sheriff Joel Lapinto says the cameras are a great crime-fighting tool, but
27: sometimes the technology outpaces the protection tools that exist.
17: He says he's working with Flock to enhance his ability to red flag misuse of automated license plate readers within his department. In the meantime, he's fired Deputy Nathan Rome. Jim Ryan, ABC News.
5: Investigators are trying to piece together what led to a deadly mid-air collision in Pennsylvania between a small plane and a police helicopter.
0: The pilot, Paul Sokolowski, a respected emergency room doctor who became a flight instructor in February, was killed. Investigators said he conducted maintenance on the plane before the fatal flight, but they don't know yet whether that played a role in the crash.
5: ABC's Aaron Katursky. Ethel Katerim, recognized by the Guinness World Records as the world's oldest living person, is turning 117 today. Katerim and her family, who live in the UK, are marking her milestone birthday this year with a private celebration. Her secret to longevity, she says, is a non-confrontational approach to others. I'm Mike Dubusky, ABC News.
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3: Partly sunny and not as humid the rest of this afternoon. There may be a random shower in the upper 70s. Cloudy over this evening and tonight, in the low 60s. Showers by tomorrow afternoon, humid in the mid-70s. I'm meteorologist Paul Piorek on WICC.
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28: The state is seeing a major surge in ticks this summer. With Dr. Gudarj Molay, tick testing director at the Connecticut Agricultural Experiment Station, saying more than 3,700 tick reports have already been sent to the state's testing lab.
29: We thought that 2025 was the highest year. It turns out it wasn't. And it also surpassed the numbers that we received in 2017. That was the highest in recent history.
28: Experts are urging residents to check themselves, their children, and their pets after spending time outdoors. And they warn that ticks aren't limited to wooden trails. They can be found in vegetation near the coast, sometimes within 50 meters of the water. Residents who find a tick can send it to the Connecticut Agricultural Experiment Station for identification, and eligible ticks can be tested for disease-causing organisms, including those associated with Lyme disease. There may be a future for professional hockey in Bridgeport after all. A group called PSECM has submitted the only one of six proposals for the state's 10,000-seat arena that would keep the ice rink and bring in a new minor league hockey team, potentially in either the AHL or ECHL, affiliated with an unnamed NHL team. The group says it is fully funded and would not need city or state money, and estimates its plan could generate about $100 million a year in local economic activity. City and state officials are still reviewing all six proposals, and Mayor Joe Ganim said a decision is expected soon.
4: I will tell you, I want them to move ahead. We've got to light that arena back up again, something that produces the type of not only revenue, but the entertainment that we've seen. And I think that's going to happen. What I'm told is we have exciting proposals, and that they're going to make a decision, hopefully, to go forward with an announcement. I'm hoping in weeks.
28: Connecticut has the fastest rising insurance rates in the country. A website that helps people compare insurance quotes called Insurify analyzed over 250 million quotes and found rates in Connecticut are rising faster than anywhere else in the nation. Rates in the state have gone up by 10% since the start of 2026. Insurify found that most Connecticut drivers will pay about $30 more per month because of the rising rates. The University of New Haven is welcoming a record class. Thousands of students were on campus Thursday for a move-in day. University officials say they received 1,400 deposits for incoming first-year students from an application pool of more than 22,000. That marks the largest class of new students in university history. And the 10th annual Black Rock Porch Fest will be happening this Saturday in the Black Rock neighborhood of Bridgeport. The free music festival will feature almost 100 bands playing on local porches and draws thousands of attendees every year. Organizer John Torres says that despite the weekend's forecast, the event will be rain or shine.
6: Be prepared. Come with your rain slick, come with your umbrella. Be prepared to seek shelter if you need to, but ultimately I think this event has to go on, rain or shine. So it's really, really hard to accept this weather forecast, especially after 9 perfect years of weather. But as of right now, we are moving forward unless something catastrophic happens where it becomes unsafe for people.
28: Bridgeport police will close multiple roads in the area to accommodate the festival, so drivers are warned to plan ahead. I'm Chris Williams with WICC News.
2: 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It's time for the Medical Minute. 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
7: Cholesterol is a substance that comes from food and is also made by your body. It's necessary for life, but too much of a good thing can be bad for your health. New guidelines from the American Heart Association and the American College of Cardiology say all adults should get tested at least every 5 years to make sure a blockage caused by too much cholesterol is not starting to build up in the arteries, elevating the risk for heart attack and stroke. A major change in the new release is that medicine should start in people as young as 30 years old and can continue as old as 79 years old. Experts hope that these updates can help make progress against the heart conditions that have long been the country's leading cause of death. If your cholesterol levels put you in the red zone, your doctor may recommend changes to diet and exercise and possibly a medication to help lower your levels. With this Medical Minute, I'm Melissa Adon.
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5: From ABC News, I'm Mike Dubusky. The defense team in the case of Lindsay Clancy has rested. She's the woman facing murder charges in connection with the deaths of her three children. ABC's Peter Haralambos has been following the trial.
13: Their last witness, a renowned expert in postpartum psychosis, he was arguably the star witness in the trial of Andrea Yates, and he described that Lindsay Clancy was, quote, frankly psychotic, that she was, quote, like a puppet with someone else pulling the strings, and basically said that in the moment of the killings, she really had no control of herself, no way to distinguish between right and wrong.
5: Closing arguments are expected to get underway next week. The Northeast is recovering after a bout of severe storms overnight, including at least two reported tornadoes in New York and Delaware. That's not the only part of the country dealing with some bad weather.
14: We're back in with more severe weather possible over places like Nebraska, but especially over here to Milwaukee, over down to Chicago. That's going to be later on this afternoon and into the evening hours here, 7 p.m. getting through Milwaukee. It'll get through Chicago briefly after that. It's a couple hours later, of course, and that could have damaging winds and even an isolated tornado here from Milwaukee down to Chicago.
5: ABC News meteorologist Kenton Jewicki. Prince Harry and his wife Meghan are now planning to move back to the United Kingdom.
16: They do not work on behalf of the monarch. They don't do any public engagements. And for that reason, they do not get any kind of public support. That is the reason that's given. Now, Harry and his family will say, well, okay, but I was born into this. I have a certain level of note of kind of my profile is such that I attract a lot of public attention. My safety is at risk. The safety of my wife and my children is at risk. And it doesn't matter if I'm not working for the firm. I deserve some protection.
5: ABC's James Longman. It comes after Harry, as well as figures like Elton John, are now on the hook for $13 million after losing an invasion of privacy case against Britain's Daily Mail newspaper. 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
3: Partly sunny and not as humid the rest of this afternoon. There may be a random shower in the upper 70s. Cloudy over this evening and tonight, below 60s. Showers by tomorrow afternoon, humid in the mid 70s. I'm meteorologist Paul Piorek on WICC.
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20: David Cooper joins us now. He is the host of a daily two-hour talk show that is broadcast throughout Canada and also parts of the United States. And one of the things I love, he says in his own bio, is that he quit his lucrative career as a software engineer to pursue radio opportunities full-time like an idiot, as his mother told him. David Cooper, hello, and welcome to the Lisa Wexler Show. Hi, hello.
21: My goodness, what a joy it is to be here with you, Lisa. And yes, my mother did describe when I wanted to be in radio and not be in the technology industry as me hating money and being an idiot.
20: Well, I could kind of relate to that. In other words, I also seem to repel money, and I, too, have pursued radio like an idiot. But I would never look back. Do you like your choice, David? Are you happy with your choice?
21: I am, and I think my mother's happy, too. Now, I don't think it's anything she heard me do, but when her friends heard me on the radio for the first time and said, oh, your son David, I heard a show. Or like my hometown of Toronto, when the former mayor came on my show and my mom heard that, finally she started, you know, appreciating what I was doing. But I was in Silicon Valley for many years, and she was very proud of me for that. That's
20: of course. Well, because that would be like a way to pay your rent, you know, kind of stable income, maybe hit it big with an IPO. You know, I can understand that.
21: All of that. Yeah. But I love radio. It's such a wonderful medium. What makes you like it so much?
20: What makes me like it so much is I feel so connected, because when I'm a listener to radio, and I got on the radio because I was listening to the radio and I was talking back to talk radio hosts incessantly and obviously felt I had something to say, I feel it is the most intimate of all the medium. I really, there's an intimacy. We're painting a world, we're painting a picture with our words, but there's a relationship that we have with our listeners that I think is unlike other media. I just do.
21: I do too. There's something electric about it. And there's something, you know, with television, it's got to be overproduced. You got to have makeup. You got to have 1,000 people in the studio. That live feel of just a host on the microphone. There's no other medium like it.
20: There's none. So now you're a Canadian guy, but you live in Brooklyn. And you,
21: Manhattan, Lisa.
20: Wait, don't I want to congratulate you? Didn't you just become a U.S. citizen? Didn't you just become a U.S. citizen, Mazel Tov?
21: I did. I've been in the U.S. 14 years, and I finally decided to file. I went into the immigration office. They gave me a test. I got one question wrong. I don't remember what it was, so don't ask. I think you're allowed to get six wrong. And then a few months later, I went before a federal judge in downtown New York, swore an oath to the Constitution, and now I'm American. I got a passport, and when I went into the U.S. for the first time, I re-entered the country about 3 weeks ago. Immigration was a little rude to me. They're sometimes like that. And at first I was panicking, you know, as a resident in this country, as a foreigner, when you go to cross immigration, you sometimes get a little nervous. Are they going to take away my green card? Are they going to lecture me? Especially when I only had a work visa and I didn't have a green card. And I thought to a second, you know what? I thought for a second, you know what? I can just be rude back. I wasn't rude back, but I just wasn't scared anymore.
20: I don't think it's nice that they were rude to you. I really feel like.

0: David called, we're chatting with David Cooper, called Shabab Nikim. And I don't know if you ever saw it. It's a brilliant television show. Anyway, he goes to Burning Man as often as he can, and he was there a year or two ago and sent me all these pictures. It's kind of a freak show, and I want to know why you're so interested in it and what is the attraction for so many diverse people who love to go there. Tell us about Burning Man.
1: Well, people confuse it with a music festival because there's many similar music festivals. It's not. It's an art festival. So people who buy tickets spend money to bring their art to put it on display. And the kind of culture of the event is very hippy-dippy, San Francisco in the park in the 1960s and 70s. Everyone's very friendly. And it's a real mix of people. It's not just a bunch of, you know, people doing drugs and partying at a little music area. It's all sorts. You get actors there who put on little plays. I'm a radio show, talk show host in real life. When I go there, I volunteer at the event's radio station, and we do really strange sort of college radio style stuff. So artists of all kinds go to kind of participate and bring their art. And it's just a kind of lovely event. It's a bit wild. It's a bit of a freak show. There's a bit of nudity, Lisa. I'm not going to lie. But it's a lot of fun. And I've been going since I've been in my 20s, and I'm 40 now. So it's just kind of like something I do every year.
0: And it's in Nevada. And how do you get there?
1: You fly into as close as you can get. So I'll fly to Reno, and then you drive 3 hours into where there is no humanity. It's literally in the middle of nowhere. No cell reception, nothing. And you have got to bring what you need. So people bring water. They bring tents. If you want electricity, you got to bring a little generator with fuel. It really is just like a camping festival.
0: And do you stay for the whole time? Do some people go for a day or two? Like, when you go, do you have to commit to the whole festival?
1: It's such a pain to get there. To stay for less than a day or two is kind of wild because it can take many, many hours to get to the event, to set up your gear. So most people will go for the full week. I go for 2 weeks because I'm psychotic. But yeah, most people go for a week.
0: So it is for 2 weeks. It's a 2 week event. Wow.
1: No, it's a 1 week event, but because I volunteer at this radio station, we got to go early and set up the tower, set up the, you know, all
0: that
1: stuff.
0: Good for you, David. We're chatting with David Cooper. David Cooper's show was called The Last Show. How did you come up with that name?
1: Well, I wanted to call it something a little more disparaging, you know, like the self-deprecating humor. But then The Last Show sounds serious. It kind of flies under the radar, like The Late Show or The Tonight Show. But I thought there'd be a fun joke, like it's the last show they're ever going to let me do. It's the last show my guest is ever going to show up to. It's the last show that I'm ever going to do because it's going so badly. You know, a little self-deprecating humor doesn't hurt anybody.
0: And what is your show about, The Last Show? I mean, it's your show. It's you, David Cooper. What do you like to talk about?
1: I love science. I love curiosity. I love learning things. So while we do have fun, there are, of course, humorous elements. Ultimately, we're trying to, like, give people things that they can learn that they didn't know about. And we don't just talk to pundits when we see a story on, let's say, medicine. We'll talk to the actual doctors who did the research.
0: Sure.
1: You know, we really do try to go to primary sources to get their opinions.
0: Yeah, me too.
1: We do all kinds of science news, astronomy, medicine. We love psychology research because it can be so much fun and so odd.
0: And so odd.
1: Yeah, it's really the show where you'll learn something, but we worry that while you learn it, you might be stupider for it because I'm the one hosting.
0: I see. Very good. So you don't take yourself too seriously no matter who you're talking to, no matter what you're talking about.
1: I think that's so important, don't you?
0: Don't you? Totally. Kidding. How many times a day do I say, well, I could be wrong, or I am wrong, or who says I'm right, or what do I know? Because, yeah, absolutely. And we're all, you know, we're all in this journey for the first time, or for the first time that we consciously know of. So the whole journey is about continuing to learn. Otherwise, why are we here? Like, what's the point?
1: And I think it's that lens. You said it so nicely. Like, that's what I think where radio can be its greatest. Like, why are we here if not to learn something? Why are we not here if not to do something interesting? And we try to reflect that in the conversations we have.
0: So you come at the world from a techie background. And so when you talk to techie people, do you also speak, because I spoke earlier in the show today about, you know, there's another trial right now going on where people are looking at Meta, formerly known as Facebook, and Mark Zuckerberg. And one of the takeaways was somebody that worked with him that said that he shouldn't be around children. In other words, that what he is creating in tech has been so bad for children that he, as the leader of Facebook, really should not have been trusted.

0: invested with this level of technological superpowerdom. And I just wonder, David Cooper, what do you think about that, generally speaking, the evolution of tech? Do you look at it sideways? Do you look at it critically? I'm just curious.
1: Kind of deeply critically. You know, I was around in 2010. I was engineering. I was writing code. I studied it in university. In that era where all these young CEOs were around my age, Mark Zuckerberg was young when he got started, really believed they were building something to change the world. And as part of that goal, getting as many people on their platform and liking their platform was important, but they didn't think about the implications of that, designing algorithms to get people hooked. And I think it was a mix. You know, one of the great things about being human, or one of the bad things about being human, is we can do things without thinking about the consequences. Yeah. I really do think that was the mentality back then. But at some point along the line, like, these people should know better. Right. They should know that they're designing products to addict children and adults. I mean, yeah. How many adults do you know sitting there glued to their feet?
0: Deeply
1: critical. And I, in some sense, I'm glad to be out of this industry, because when you're in it, you kind of have to believe it's all good to wake up in the morning and put in the effort. I think there is some good in that industry, but I worry about these CEOs of social media companies for sure, without a doubt.
0: Without a doubt, yeah. And my view on it is, you know, it's all going to come out, and there is already a significant backlash. You know, there's already, you know, countries that are saying no social media under the age of 16, countries, you know, like Australia. So I think that if they had taken their time to do it the right way, maybe there wouldn't be this backlash. So I think it's going to be a mistake in the rearview mirror to have been so greedy.
1: But you know, America's one of the great things is businesses can move fast and greed is rewarded.
0: That's
1: it can
0: true.
1: Make for great products and great companies, and it can make for not so great ones.
0: Yeah, and there'll be somebody else to replace them, for sure.
1: That's the worry. Without legislation, you know, Mark Zuckerberg could say one day, oh, I'm going to do the right thing. I'm going to make sure children don't use our product. But there's nothing stopping another large social media company from saying, great, that's a whole group of kids we can now get on our product.
0: That's true. Well, David Cooper, I want to thank you for the honor of asking me to sub for you for the next 3 weeks. It's going to be a blast. I can't wait to do it.
1: I am so excited for you to fill in on my show. You're going to be a delight. You're going to have so much fun. And please, no holds barred. If one of my guests annoys you, you let them know about it, Lisa.
0: I kind of can't help it, so that won't be a problem. I kind of can't help myself, as you know. David Cooper, thank you for joining us. David, you are lastshow.pizza. Is that really how to find the last show, or is it lastshow.com?
1: It's lastshow.pizza is our website.
0: I love it.
1: It's a silly domain name, but yeah.
0: It's fantastic. And you're going to be, you know, throughout the United States pretty soon. It's going to be great.
1: Yeah, that's the hope. Hopefully you'll help me get there by subbing in for me.
0: I'm going to do my best. The Last Show with David Cooper. Go find it, lastshow.pizza. David, have a fantastic time at Burning Man. We'll talk again.
1: Lisa, it's always a joy speaking with you. Thanks.
0: Me too.
2: 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Weather update.
3: Partly sunny and not as humid the rest of this afternoon. There may be a random shower in the upper 70s. Clouding over this evening and tonight in the low 60s. Showers by tomorrow afternoon, humid in the mid-70s. I'm meteorologist Paul Piorek on WICC.
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4: From ABC News, I'm Mike Dubusky. Right now, the USS George Washington is taking over for the USS Abraham Lincoln in the Arabian Sea. The Lincoln is on its way back to the U.S. right now after an extended deployment to the Middle East amid several reports of deteriorating conditions aboard that aircraft carrier. Meanwhile, Navy officials are considering whether to name a new ship after President Trump, according to two sources familiar with the matter. ABC News White House correspondent Karen Travers says that vessel is currently named for Doris Miller, one of World War II's most famed black service members.
5: It would be unprecedented to do it after a sitting president. There are carriers named after former presidents. This is not something that has been decided, but something that, of course, would likely generate significant controversy if they did move forward with this decision.
4: Ahead of the midterms, a White House official now tells ABC News the president will sign a new executive order temporarily lifting ground beef import tariffs for 90 days. The planned move is already drawing pushback, with the National Cattlemen's Beef Association saying the move sacrifices long-term stability for short-term messaging. Speaking of tariffs, Walmart has announced what it's planning to do with the refund it received over the Trump administration's older tariff policy, which had been struck down by the Supreme Court.
6: Walmart says it is putting its $2.9 billion tariff refund toward lower prices. The company says its customers are feeling squeezed, especially by gas prices. They're above $4 a gallon as families contend with high prices across the board.
4: ABC's Will Reeve. A rare tornado damaged a beach club on New York's Long Island overnight, but luckily, says Nassau County Executive Chairman Bruce Blakeman,
7: fortunately, there were no injuries. There might have been one minor injury, but no serious injuries reported. Nobody went to the hospital, and there were no casualties.
4: And the defense has rested in the Lindsey Clancy murder trial. Closing arguments in that case are expected early next week. You're listening to ABC News.
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4: The FBI has seized former Democratic Representative Eric Swalwell's phone and electronic devices, allegedly as part of an ongoing criminal probe. ABC's Jay O'Brien has details.
11: Sources tell ABC News this is an investigation based on accusations of sexual assault, although the exact scope of this probe is unclear. Swalwell has denied repeatedly assaulting anyone. Remember, U.S. Attorney for Washington, D.C., Jeanine Pirro, said that she would look into Swalwell's conduct in the nation's capital. She even put up a tip line asking for the public to call in.
4: Amid the allegations, Swalwell ended his campaign for California governor and resigned from Congress. A Texas court has slashed the $50 million judgment against InfoWars founder Alex Jones over his false claims the 2012 Sandy Hook shooting was a hoax.
12: The Texas ruling does not affect the $1.4 billion judgment against Alex Jones in Connecticut, but it's still a victory for him after he was found liable for damages for claiming Sandy Hook was faked by the government to tighten gun laws. The unanimous opinion of the appeals court in Texas was that the parents of a 6-year-old victim of the shooting did not show evidence of harassment so egregious it would allow them to exceed the state's cap on damages. Sherry Preston, ABC News.
4: And Christopher Nolan's blockbuster The Odyssey is now the highest-grossing R-rated movie ever made, topping a record set 2 years ago by Deadpool and Wolverine. It's made $1.35 billion. Mike Dubosky, ABC News.
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14: The public is being asked to help locate a missing 73-year-old Shelton man. Christopher Taylor, who was last seen a week ago today in the vicinity of Booth Hill Road and Clinton Drive, was reported missing Sunday. His photo and description are posted on the police department's Facebook page. Anyone with information is asked to contact the Shelton Police Detective Bureau. Anyone with information about an e-bike crash late Thursday afternoon in Milford is being asked to contact the police. 3 juveniles were riding the bike when it hit an SUV on Naugatuck Avenue. All three were taken to Yale New Haven Hospital. One of the juveniles reportedly suffered serious injuries. Connecticut residents are feeling the impact of the One Big Beautiful Bill Act. According to the group Connecticut Voices for Children, the federal act has led to thousands of Connecticut residents losing their supplemental nutrition assistance program benefits. According to the report, more than 62,000 people in Connecticut have lost SNAP benefits over the past year. Governor Ned Lamont announced Thursday that the state of Connecticut is joining its neighboring New England states to host a regional policy summit that will explore the potential role of advanced nuclear technologies in the region's evolving energy system. This one-day summit, the 2026 New England Regional Nuclear Policy Summit, will bring together public and private sector experts to explore the potential for advanced nuclear technology to support long-term energy affordability, grid reliability, and economic competitiveness, while addressing key considerations surrounding safety, oversight, and community engagement. And the University of New Haven is welcoming a record class. Thousands of students were on campus Thursday for move-in day. University officials say they received 1,400 deposits for incoming first-year students from an application pool of more than 22,000. That marks the largest class of new students in university history. I'm Chris Williams with WICC News.
2: WICC Smart MLS Right Now Traffic.
9: Parkway southbound accident reported approaching exit 4. 95 north, an hour and 20 from Greenwich through Fairfield. Maybe some breaks along the way through. Route 8 southbound construction exit 14 down to 12A. Stay left to get around it. And 91 southbound, more road work exits 12 to 10 right lane block. 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I'm Edge Krause, WICC Traffic.
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3: Clouding over this evening and tonight in low 60s. Showers by tomorrow afternoon, humid in the mid-70s, partly sunny Sunday with a few showers or a thunderstorm in the low 80s. I'm meteorologist Paul Piorek on WICC.
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15: So is the city of Bridgeport and Bridgeport proper, or even Fairfield County here in Connecticut, is the county, is the city of Bridgeport, or are they together viable professional sports markets? Now, there are sports in the markets. You have, obviously, the teams on the men's and women's side at Fairfield University, Sacred Heart University. You've got the Danbury Hat Tricks, pro ice hockey team playing in the Danbury Arena, a little bit away from lower Fairfield County, but they're there. But the question again being raised here is about the viability of the city of Bridgeport and maybe Fairfield County as to being a professional sports viable market. I mean, you're talking about Bridgeport here. You're talking about the city's largest municipality. Why am I bringing this up? Well, apparently, according to this story here in the Hearst, Connecticut media papers, Connecticut Post, by our buddy Brian Lockhart, one of the proposals that has been submitted to the city of Bridgeport, remember they were soliciting, and I think the mayor said they got about a half dozen various proposals, concert venues, clubs, different sort of spaces, leaving the arena the way it is, or cutting it up or slicing it up, whatever. I guess one of the proposals would keep a minor league hockey team playing at the Bridgeport Arena. Now, if you remember, right when this thing was hot in the news, that we knew the Islanders / Sound Tigers were leaving, and they are now in Hamilton, Ontario, starting playing about a month or so as the Hamilton Hammers, and they are the farm team of the NHL's New York Islanders. I was one who told you that the building and the market might be viable, maybe not to get another American Hockey League team in the Bridgeport area, even though it would be a viable market. It's 150,000 people, and that's just in the city of Bridgeport alone. Now, are they all hockey fans? No, apparently not. But you have a scenario here where you've got the state's biggest municipality in one of the richest areas of the country. And I kind of told you, I said I was sure that one of the proposals that the city would eventually get, I was saying this, you know, weeks and weeks ago, would probably say, hey, look, you shouldn't abandon a professional sports team in the city of Bridgeport. And again, years ago in what is now, of course, the highly successful Hartford Healthcare Amphitheater, we had the ballpark at Harbor Yard. So baseball has come, lived, and left in Bridgeport. Hockey has come, lived, and left in Bridgeport. So as far as professional sports, now I know we have in the area, again, we have Sacred Heart, we have Fairfield, I get that, but what about the viability of bringing a hockey team back to Bridgeport? Now, the Islanders / Sound Tigers didn't do real well in attendance over the past season. In fact, it's noted in this story, they would draw crowds sometimes of 3,000 to 4,000 people. But the Islanders, in the end, and I was watching this online, they still rank 24th in attendance for the American Hockey League's 32 teams. Now, is that a reason because people don't want to drive down from New Haven County? Because remember, New Haven's been without hockey for, you know, a good many years now. So you have that. You have maybe people not wanting to come to a game from lower Fairfield County. Maybe there's just no real buzz about it being the Islanders farm team versus the Hartford Wolfpack, which, of course, is the New York Rangers farm team. But putting all that aside, what do you think about this? And apparently there is a company, it sounds like a sports promotion company, entertainment company, and apparently it is a Canadian company, or actually part of a group of individuals headed by a gentleman named Doug Marshall. They operate as PSEC-M. PSEC-M, that group, headed, I guess, by Mr. Marshall, submitted a bid to operate the arena in Bridgeport's downtown and to bring in a new minor league expansion team, whether it be in the American Hockey League, which is like AAA hockey. It's like Major League Baseball calling somebody up from AAA. And, you know, you saw guys go up and down between the Islanders / Sound Tigers all the time. And Hartford and the Rangers, I mean, that's the way it works. But there are other levels of minor league hockey. The one right below it is technically, it's kind of like double A hockey. So it's two steps from the NHL, not just one. Just the way the Hartford Athletic soccer team is two steps from MLS, not just one. So is Bridgeport a double A sports or hockey market versus a triple A sport market? Says here, representatives with Mayor Joe Ganim's and Governor Ned Lamont's offices have spent the past month and a half, month plus, weighing in on those proposals. While a few of those bidders have previously gone public with their intentions, Mr. Marshall has not, but that group apparently is offering a few more details. The company is incorporated in Delaware and primarily operates out of Florida. Now, Delaware and Florida, you know what that means? Taxes. They're smart people. Don't expose yourself to Connecticut business taxes, whoever this Mr. Marshall is. But initially, he looks like a smart guy to me. They want to keep professional hockey at Bridgeport's arena, while maintaining the building as an entertainment hub, quote unquote, for concerts and other major events. So would it be an American Hockey League team, or would it be what's called a team in the ECHL or the Coast League, which essentially would be two steps below the NHL, a step below the American Hockey League that the Islanders were in. And the ECHL used to be known as the East Coast Hockey League, and now it's called the E or the Coast League, even though that East Coast League technically has teams all over the entire span of North America. So we ask this to get up and underway here at 203-333-9422, 333-WICC. Now, you may not be a hockey fan. I get it. I understand it. But let's look at this in general. Wouldn't it be cool to just have somebody wearing a uniform that says Bridgeport on it? So should Bridgeport consider bringing professional hockey back to the city's downtown arena? Should that be, you know, an added plus depending upon who the city wants to go with? Or are you the kind of person that says, no, sports is not where it's at, it's something else? What do you think? Talk or text, or on our Facebook page, 203-333-9422, 333-WICC. Does Bridgeport need a pro sports team again?
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9: Parkway southbound accident reported approaching exit 4, 95 north, an hour and 20 from Greenwich through Fairfield. Maybe some breaks along the way through. Route 8 southbound construction exit 14 down to 12A. Stay left to get around it. And 91 southbound more road work exits 12 from 10 right block. Traffic report powered by Hall Neighborhood House. 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I'm Edge Krause, WICC Traffic.
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3: Tonight will be fair in the low to mid 60s. Showers by tomorrow afternoon, humid in the mid 70s. Partly sunny Sunday and more humid. There will be a few showers and a thunderstorm in the afternoon in the low 80s. I'm meteorologist Paul Piorek on WICC.
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15: Now in the greater Bridgeport area, we've got a lot of sports per se. We've got some great high school basketball, softball, baseball, football. We have that, of course. Covering a lot of that on the Rudin Report right here at Connoisseur Media and WICC. We have that. We have the great stuff going on at Fairfield University, at Sacred Heart University. We have that. We have the University of Bridgeport. Great sports there. Go UB. Wearing that purple. But there's nothing really on a professional level left that says Bridgeport on the uniform. Does the Great Park City need that? You may say, well, Paul, the team we had just left. Yeah, but they were here for 25 years. And even if the team or a hockey team or maybe, you know, some team in the developmental league of the NBA or whatever, even if that team only draws 2,000 or 3,000 people a night per venue, it still brought a few thousand people down into the downtown area. Just the way the Bluefish did when they were playing baseball when the ballpark at Harbor Yard was there, and it's since been transformed into the very successful Hartford Healthcare Amphitheater. But, you know, having said that, are you intrigued by this? Are you someone who would say, yeah, Bridgeport should go after another pro hockey team? Apparently, reported here in the Connecticut Post, one proposal that was submitted to Mayor Joe Ganim's office and to the city after the announced departure of the Islanders to head to Canada, becoming the Hamilton Hammers in Ontario. One proposal would manage the building along with keeping a minor league hockey team playing there. Shouldn't the state's largest municipality of 150,000, very good, the vast majority of them, very good people, hardworking people, weren't doing anything with ballot shenanigans, shouldn't there be a team that proudly calls itself Bridgeport on its uniforms? Or is this kind of like, yeah, Paul, hockey, been there, done that. Yeah, maybe. Doesn't mean you have to have a team to be a great city. And I understand that. I get that. I understand that. But, you know, Hartford has the Wolfpack. Hartford has the Yard Goats. You know, and I understand New Haven has all the Yale teams. There's kind of been a reboot of Yale athletics with football and basketball and baseball and hockey over the past 10, 15, 20 years. Quinnipiac is in Hamden. We all get that, how well I know that. But is Bridgeport sadly kind of like, at least on the professional level, is Bridgeport kind of like barren for a team, whether it's, you know, football back in the days? Who remembers the Bridgeport Jets? Yes. They weren't singing J-E-T-S, Jets, Jets, Jets. Bridgeport had minor league football at one time. It had, of course, baseball, hockey. Did it have basketball? I don't know. So should the city seriously entertain this? Now, again, you know, who knows what's in the rest of the proposal here, but again, interesting story from Hearst Connecticut Media, Brian Lockhart. There is a Canadian-based pro hockey consultant named Doug Marshall. He's part of a group headquartered, incorporated in Delaware, Texas, headquartered out of Florida, Texas. The group is called PSEC-M. They submitted a bid to operate the arena and to launch a new minor league expansion team. Now, you may say, hey, Paul, you know, yeah, you bring in a new league here. It's just little backwater towns. Oh, no, it's not. You know who's in the Coast League? I'll tell you about that coming up right here on WICC.
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9: Parkway southbound accident reported approaching exit 495 north, an hour and 20 from Greenwich through Fairfield. Maybe some brakes along the way through. Route 8 southbound construction exit 14 down to 12A. Stay left to get around it. And 91 southbound Moore Road work exits 12 through 10 right lane block. Traffic report powered by Hall Neighborhood House. 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
3: Clouding over this evening and tonight in low 60s. Showers by tomorrow afternoon, humid in the mid-70s. Partly sunny Sunday with a few showers or a thunderstorm in the low 80s. I'm meteorologist Paul Piorek on WICC.
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15: All right, Joe in Westport. Joe, hang on. We're a little up against it time-wise here. I want to let you lead off here. We'll get Joe in Westport up and underway right after the news coming up with ABC and Chris. But we're opening it up today with a little bit of a, not really breaking news, but our buddy, our pal, Brian Lockhart, Hearst Connecticut Media, finding out that I guess one of the proposals submitted to Mayor Joe Ganim's office and the city to do something with the arena downtown involves bringing hockey back. Now, it's too late to do it this year, maybe next year or the year after, but should hockey come back to the beautiful Park City? It's 150,000 people who live in that city. And I know we have college athletics, but what about a professional team, hockey, basketball, or otherwise, that proudly wears a uniform that says Bridgeport?
2: This is WICC 600 and 95.9, the voice of Connecticut.
4: ABC News. I'm Mike Dubusky. Navy officials are considering renaming an aircraft carrier after President Trump. The vessel was set to be named after a black World War II service member named Doris Miller. Here's ABC News White House correspondent Karen Travers.
5: This would be unprecedented if they do follow through with this move. Two sources familiar with the discussion say it is something under consideration. This aircraft carrier had been christened back during the first Trump administration back in 2020.
4: Speaking of aircraft carriers, the USS Abraham Lincoln is now on its way back to the U.S. after 9 months deployed in the Middle East. The military has downplayed reports of poor living conditions aboard that vessel. The USS George Washington is taking its place in the Arabian Sea. And John Roberts, Chief Justice of the Supreme Court, now says work on President Trump's White House ballroom can continue for now as the court weighs legal challenges against the $400 million project. This is ABC News.
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14: The top banking regulator in the state is facing a pattern of complaints. Banking Commissioner Jorge Perez is denying claims he bullied and intimidated employees while falling asleep on the job. Employees say it's getting harder every day to do their jobs after some private discussions with Perez have left some people in tears. Perez was appointed to the position by Governor Daniel Malloy and then reappointed by Governor Ned Lamont in 2019. Governor Lamont told the I-team at WFSB Channel 3 that if the complaints cannot be mediated, then his office will conduct a review. The state is seeing a major surge in ticks this summer, with Dr. Gudarj Malay, tick testing director at the Connecticut Agricultural Experiment Station, saying more than 3,700 tick reports have already been sent to the state testing lab.
6: We thought that 2025 was the highest year. It turns out it wasn't. And it also surpassed the numbers that we received in 2017. That was the highest in recent history.
14: Experts are urging residents to check themselves, their children, and their pets after spending time outdoors. And they warn that ticks are not just limited to outdoor wooden trails. They can be found in vegetation near the coast, sometimes within 50 meters of the water. Residents who find a tick can send it to the Connecticut Agricultural Experiment Station for identification, and eligible ticks can be tested for disease-causing organisms, including those associated with Lyme disease. Connecticut has the fastest rising insurance rates in the country. A website that helps people compare insurance quotes called Insurify analyzed over 250 million quotes and found rates in Connecticut are rising faster than anywhere else in the nation. Rates in the state have gone up by 10% since the start of 2026. Insurify found that most Connecticut drivers will pay about $30 more per month because of the rising rates. There may be a future for professional hockey in Bridgeport after all. A group called PSECM has submitted the only one of six proposals for the state's 10,000-seat arena that would keep the ice rink and bring in a new minor league hockey team, potentially in either the AHL or ECHL, affiliated with an unnamed NHL team. The group says it is fully funded and would not need city or state money, and estimates its plan could generate about $100 million a year in local economic activity. City and state officials are still reviewing all six proposals, and Mayor Joe Ganim said a decision is expected soon.
7: I will tell you, I want them to move ahead. We've got to light that arena back up again, something that produces the type of not only revenue, but the entertainment that we've seen. And I think that's going to happen. What I'm told is we have exciting proposals. And that they're going to make a decision, hopefully, to go forward with an announcement, I'm hoping in weeks.
14: Changes could be coming following Charter's acquisition of Liberty Broadband. Charter says it will be offering a free Spectrum mobile line for 1 year to Cox customers who don't subscribe to Cox Mobile. Charter will also be offering a U.S.-based 24/7 customer service team and provide credits to customers who experience power outages for more than 2 hours. Spectrum is launching in all Cox markets in mid-September. The Connecticut Sun couldn't contain the Aces in the second half of a 101-78 loss to Las Vegas on Thursday. Connecticut trailed by 1 point at halftime and led by as many as 4 in the second quarter, but they were outscored 53-31 in the second half as Jackie Young poured in 24 points and Aja Wilson added 20 for the Aces. Olivia Nelson-Adota led the way for the Sun with 14 points. The Sun continue a road trip on Saturday in Los Angeles as they take on the Sparks. And the 10th annual Black Rock Porch Fest will be happening this Saturday in the Black Rock neighborhood of Bridgeport. The free music festival will feature almost 100 bands playing on local porches and draw thousands of attendees every year. Organizer John Torres says that despite the weekend's forecast, the event will be rain or shine.
8: Be prepared. Come with your rain slick. Come with your umbrella. Be prepared to seek shelter if you need to. But ultimately, I think this event has to go on rain or shine. So it's really, really hard to accept this weather forecast, especially after 9 perfect years of weather. But as of right now, we are moving forward unless something catastrophic happens where it becomes unsafe for people.
14: Bridgeport police will close multiple roads in the area to accommodate the festival, so drivers are warned to plan ahead. I'm Chris Williams with WICC News.
2: WICC Smart MLS Right Now Traffic.
9: Parkway southbound accident reported at exit 595 on the northbound side. Over an hour and 20 from Greenwich through Fairfield. The upper Merritt will save you most time right now. New Haven 95 south on the brakes to the Long Wharf going into West Haven on the Wilbur Cross northbound. Plenty of government Route 34 going up to the tunnel. And on Route 8 southbound, construction ongoing. Exit 14 down to 12. Stay to the left to get around it. I'm Andrew Krause with WICC Traffic.
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3: Tonight will be fair, below to mid-60s, showers by tomorrow afternoon, humid in the mid-70s, partly sunny Sunday and more humid. There will be a few showers and a thunderstorm in the afternoon in the low 80s. I'm meteorologist Paul Piorek on WICC.
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15: All righty then, 203-333-9422, 333-WICC. Thank you, Chris. You heard in that newscast, maybe professional hockey survives minus a year or two in the grand city of Bridgeport. 203-333-9422, 333-WICC. A consultancy has submitted a bid, I guess, to take over and run the arena downtown, the downtown arena, and it would include maybe an AHL or an East Coast League team, or it's called the Coast League, in the building. What do you think? It's kind of odd that the largest populated city in the state is not represented by a pro sports team on any level. Hartford is, New Haven used to be, Bridgeport at one time had independent league baseball, minor league football, not anymore. Joe in Westport's been hanging on. He starts it out. Joe, good afternoon. You're on WICC. How are you?
10: Hi, Paul. I'm good. How are you?
15: I'm good. What do you got?
10: So I think, like, the Hartford downtown is much more vibrant than Bridgeport's downtown. I know the amphitheater does well,
15: yeah,
10: but there's not much in Bridgeport downtown. So I don't think ECHL will be a good option. AHL maybe, but I think a G League, you know, the NBA G League,
15: yeah,
10: with basketball's popularity, I think that may. That might work, I think.
15: Well, they played a couple of those games, I think, a couple of years back. There were some G League games, I think, Joe, at the arena themselves, but it was nary a word about it. You know, it was tough to find any promotion about it. But, Joe, it just seemed... Now, listen, you know, God bless Sacred Heart and Fairfield and UB and everything, but isn't it kind of weird that there's no poor sports team, even on a minor league basis, that proudly wears the name Bridgeport on their uniform, you know?
10: It's sad, but I just don't think people want to go to Bridgeport, to be totally honest with you, because the Hartford teams do well.
14: Yeah.
10: The Yardbirds have a great – that Duncan Park is phenomenal.
15: Yeah, and the Wolfpack, the Wolfpack draws well, the Hartford Wolfpack, they draw pretty well. Yeah, yeah.
10: I just think Bridgeport has a bad reputation.
15: Yeah.
10: I honestly think that's the problem.
15: And that's too bad. And Joe, thanks. Appreciate you hanging on there. Is it the reputation of Bridgeport? Now, it's not like nobody showed up for the final season of the Sound Tigers / Islanders. But I'm looking at the attendance figures from the American Hockey League for the past season. And just to give you an idea, the Cleveland Monsters were the top attendance team in the American Hockey League. They drew over 11,000 people a night. The Laval Rocket, they up there in Quebec, Laval drew almost 10,000 people a night. The Hershey Bears, an incredibly historic pro sports franchise, how many decades out, they drew almost 10,000 people. The Chicago Wolves drew 10,000 people, and then you scroll down, and out of the 32 teams in the American Hockey League, Bridgeport finished 31, 30, 29, 28, 27, 26, 25, right around 24th. So Bridgeport, the Islanders, in their last season, they stated their average attendance was 4,425. Well, you know, if you're getting, let's round it off. Let's round it down to 4,400. If you're getting 4,400 people a night, which is a little less than the capacity of the Hartford Healthcare Amphitheater, the amp is about 5,000, I think. Don't quote me on that. I think it's around 5,000, I've been told. And the amp does great with all its concerts. Well, you know, to have a hockey team bring in 4,400 people a night, and you're home for 40 nights, that's not too shabby. I know the building isn't sold out, but still. But shouldn't Bridgeport have, and I know shouldn't, I'm not trying to say I'm putting my imprimatur on something here, but wouldn't it be nice if Bridgeport just, to go along with the image that people have of the city, which is a positive image, a lot changing in the city. Look at all those new luxury apartments coming in, Steel Point, a lot of new construction. Wouldn't it be nice to get a company in here who would maintain at least a team proudly moving around that says Bridgeport on the uniform?
11: 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Your growth is my growth. Your success is my success. And I would love to show you some beautiful properties if you should need space. Thank you.
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9: Parkway southbound accident reported at exit 595 on the northbound side. Over an hour and 20 from Greenwich through Fairfield. The upper Merritt will save you the most time right now. New Haven 95 south on the brakes through Long Wharf going into West Haven on the Wilbur Cross northbound. Plenty of coming from 34 going up to the tunnel. And on Route 8 southbound, construction ongoing. Exit 14 down to 12. Stay to the left to get around it. I'm Ed Krause with WICC Traffic.
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3: Clouding over this evening and tonight, in the low 60s. Showers by tomorrow afternoon. Humid in the mid 70s. Partly sunny Sunday with a few showers or a thunderstorm in the low 80s. I'm meteorologist Paul Piorek on WICC.
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15: Ah, say it twice. So nice he said it twice. How was everybody, huh? 203-333-9422. Of course, the Bridgeport Islanders / Sound Tigers, they're gone. They're now the Hamilton Hammers of the American Hockey League, the number one farm team, still, I believe, of the Islanders. And now there's a proposal from somebody who wants to, or a company, a hockey consultant, apparently one of the proposals that was submitted to do something with the arena in downtown Bridgeport, contains bringing hockey back. And I don't know whether they would make the building smaller. You know, that could be a lot of these teams, especially in some AHL markets and some of the East Coast League markets, they play in smaller buildings. But I guess the bigger question is here, whether it's hockey, whether it's basketball, whether it's baseball, wouldn't it be nice to still maintain? And I know nice costs money sometimes, so I'm not trying to be that naive here. Or not trying to come over as naive. But having said that, wouldn't it be nice if some pro sports league entered the city and there was a team on the men's side or a women's team maybe proudly wearing Bridgeport on its uniform? 203-333-9422-333-WICC. Cal in Bridgeport. Cal, how are you today, sir? What's up?
18: Pal, Paul, I'm doing fine. How are you?
15: I'm good, Cal. What do you got?
18: Paul, I believe, as a Bridgeport resident, mm-hmm. I believe it's a great idea. You know, now, the gentleman before was comparing Bridgeport with Hartford.
15: Yeah.
18: Now, myself, as plenty of my friends, we go down near concerts. There's so much security.
15: Yeah.
18: It really, really is. The Bridgeport will definitely need the traffic. Downtown Bridgeport,
15: mm-hmm.
18: And it's an upcoming. Obviously, it's going to take time.
15: Yeah,
18: but things have improved a lot. Obviously, you know, when you have a bad reputation, it's kind of hard to forget.
15: Yeah,
18: but I believe it would be a great, great thing for Bridgeport. I mean, also, Paul, we're talking about the Bridgeport Jets.
15: Yeah.
18: Which I remember, of course, which they used to play at Kennedy Stadium.
15: Yeah.
18: Paul, the crowd that they attracted, and also they had concerts there. It was incredible.
15: So they drew well then, Cal?
18: They did very well. Yes,
15: yeah.
18: Paul, as a matter of fact, you know, at Kennedy Stadium, Jimi Hendrix played there. Dwarves played there.
15: Yeah, I remember. Yeah.
18: You know, but back in the days, my good Lord, I remember, like, people used to complain because they couldn't get out of their driveways because everybody just parked crazy.
15: Wow.
18: You know, but anyways, that's, you know, going way back when Bridgeport, obviously, you know, you had a factory in every corner,
15: well,
18: obviously.
15: Well,
18: you know,
15: sure.
18: They ship a sale, but
15: yeah.
18: Yeah. You know, let's hope and pray there's some, you know, sticks in Bridgeport.
15: Yeah, let's hope. Cal, thanks, my friend. Be good. Start the ball on Cal there in Bridgeport. Yeah, as I mentioned to you, not a lot of people to remember the Bridgeport Jets. Was that the Atlantic Football League, I think that was? Or is you know, generations change. And maybe in just this area of Connecticut or whatever. And look, let's be frank here. The Islanders / Sound Tigers were here for, what, 25 years? That's a pretty good run through all the ups and downs and the financial ups and downs and how are we going to pay for this and this, that, and the other. You know, it's not like the hockey was here for 2 years and 3 years and left. But to people who say, and I know there are obviously some people saying, well, you know, hockey, I'm not into hockey. Yeah, but a lot.

0: It's not the same. And I also think, unless you're milking them with some sort of tax dodge, which I don't think this would be, you've got a scenario where I think having a team in your city or your municipality or your city or town, it's kind of a point of civic pride here, don't you think? Or am I wrong? 203-333-9422-333-WICC. We start off with this question here. We'll get to a nuclear power question coming up a little bit later on. At 203-333-9422-333-WICC, should Bridgeport consider bringing professional hockey or another sport back to the city's downtown arena? Reason we asked this today, you've heard in the news, in our news here at WICC, and, you know, what you're hearing and seeing online or in the paper, there is at least one hockey consultant, he calls himself, with a company incorporated in Delaware and operating out of Florida, that along with, I guess, running the building, you would see part of the building management bring in a new hockey team here. Maybe not the American Hockey League, but one step down. The AHL is essentially AAA hockey. So guys bounce back and forth between the AHL all the time. Not so much the East Coast League, or what they call the Coast League, or simply the Coast, because it used to be particularly just teams on the East Coast, and that changed years ago. But you have that scenario where it would be a step below the AHL, but it would still be pretty competitive hockey. Or is Bridgeport just beyond that now? Or should the arena be reduced in size to make a sports team, a viable team, more viable, or make it as such more viable here in Connecticut? So, City of Bridgeport, should the port consider bringing professional hockey or another sport back to the city's downtown arena? 203-333-9422-333-WICC. I mean, look, even if it's an NBA G League team or an AHL team or a Coast League team, that's still 35 to 40 nights plus playoffs that you get some rear ends in the seats. You get some arses, as they say, in the seats. Now, what the financial setup of that is, I don't know. I have no idea how the numbers work. And, you know, listen, a lot of sports franchises, it may be great and rah-rah, but they lose money. So you tell me, talk or text 203-333-9422. 333-WICC. Got a couple of texts. We'll get to that momentarily right here on Connecticut Today.
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2: Parkway southbound accident reported at exit 5. 95 on the northbound side. Over an hour and 20 from Greenwich through Fairfield. The upper Maryland saving the most time right now. New Haven 95 south on the brakes through Long Wharf going into West Haven on the Wilbur Cross northbound. Plenty of coverage through 34 going up through the tunnel. And on Route 8 southbound, construction ongoing. Exit 14 down to 12. Stay to the left to get around it. I'm Ed Krause, WICC traffic.
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3: Tonight will be fair in the low to mid 60s. Showers by tomorrow afternoon, humid in the mid 70s. Partly sunny Sunday and more humid. There will be a few showers and a thunderstorm in the afternoon in the low 80s. I'm meteorologist Paul Piorek on WICC.
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2: So according to the attendance figures from this past season, I'm looking at them on the website called HockeyDataBase.com. You can pull it up. The Bridgeport Islanders / Sound Tigers, however you'd like to refer to them. Bridgeport did not finish last or second or third to last in attendance. They were in the lower, shall we say, quarter of the American Hockey League, averaging, they stated their average was 4,425 people at each game. All right. Little behind Wilkes-Barre, Scranton, Penguins, and PA. Little ahead of the Tucson Roadrunners out there in Zona, Manitoba Moose, the Calgary Wranglers. All right. So Bridgeport did well, did better than some bigger cities. 203-333-9422-333-WICC. The biggest draw in the AHL. Last season, the Cleveland Monsters, then again, you can't really compare Bridgeport and Cleveland with a metro, but they drew 11,500 and change people a night. So would it behoove the people of Bridgeport and this city to look into a proposal to run the arena there and with it keep some minor league hockey playing there? Or are you of the belief that, hey, you know, Bridgeport, Paul, has got this stigma that's tough to get rid of, and this is why, you know, the Islanders left / the Sound Tigers, the Bluefish are long gone, but again, the ballpark transformed wonderfully to a concert venue. But should some team have Bridgeport on the unis?
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3: From ABC News, I'm Mike Dubusky. The defense team in the Lindsey Clancy murder trial rested its case today. The Massachusetts mother is on trial after admitting to killing her three children in 2023. Clancy, who's pleaded not guilty, has been making an insanity defense, with her lawyer saying she was suffering from postpartum psychosis.
4: We know, of course, that Clancy acknowledges that she was responsible for her children's death, and this, in effect, is kind of becoming a trial of dueling expert witnesses. So in this case, prosecutors say that the jury shouldn't be told about this argument about involuntary intoxication, all these medications that Clancy was on. The defense lawyer pushed back on that, said this is clearly a case about intoxication. Clancy was on more than a dozen different psychiatric meds in the 4 months before the killings.
3: ABC's Peter Haralambos. Closing arguments in that trial are expected early next week. Supreme Court Chief Justice John Roberts says construction on President Trump's $400 million White House ballroom can move forward. It comes after a lower court's decision halting the controversial project as the court considers legal challenges.
5: The Supreme Court Chief Justice John Roberts not explaining why he's put this stay in place, but he has essentially press the pause button on that appellate decision and the lower court decision beneath it, so construction can continue for now.
3: ABC Chief National Correspondent Stephen Portnoy. New storms in the Midwest are prompting evacuation orders. Here's ABC News meteorologist Kenton Jewicki.
6: East of Columbus, Ohio, Buckeye Lake, Ohio. This is Interstate 70, completely covered in water, so it is closed in both directions for miles. And the village of Buckeye Lake has emergency evacuations in effect right now.
3: Last night, two tornadoes touched down in the Northeast, causing widespread damage in parts of Delaware and land on New York's Long Island. And Prince Harry and Meghan Markle have announced they're planning to move back to the UK. 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
3: A new Gallup poll finds that a historically low number of Americans, about 13%, admit to drinking too much, while overall alcohol consumption has fallen to its lowest level in nearly nine decades. ABC's Jim Ryan has more.
12: That's not to say that Americans aren't finding other ways to drown their sorrows or celebrate their successes. Apart from the Gallup survey, the National Institute on Drug Abuse reports that about a quarter of men and one in five women use cannabis on a regular basis. And about 30% of them report signs of cannabis use disorder, including finding it difficult or impossible to stop.
3: After the death last weekend of actress Hayden Panettiere, there's been a renewed focus on a decision made a decade ago by beauty company Neutrogena. ABC's Andrea Fujihi has the latest.
13: Neutrogena is addressing days of backlash over how it treated Hayden Panettiere. Earlier this year, Panettiere said the skincare giant didn't re-sign her as a spokesperson in 2016 after she spoke openly about her postpartum depression. Now, in a statement, the company says, "We made her feel unsupported during a very difficult time. This is not what Neutrogena stands for." The brand says it's now making a significant investment to expand access to postpartum care.
3: Investigators, including the DEA, are trying to determine how Panettiere died. And top-ranked men's tennis player Jannik Sinner has withdrawn from the U.S. Open because of a knee injury. I'm Mike Dubusky, ABC News.
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15: The state's top banking regulator is facing a pattern of complaints. Banking Commissioner Jorge Perez is denying claims he bullied and intimidated employees while falling asleep on the job. Employees say it's getting harder every day to do their jobs after some private discussions with Perez have left some people in tears. Perez was appointed to the position by Governor Daniel Malloy and then reappointed by Governor Ned Lamont in 2019. Governor Lamont told the I-team at WFSB Channel 3 that if the complaints cannot be mediated, then his office will conduct a review. Connecticut residents are feeling the impact of the One Big Beautiful Bill Act. According to the group Connecticut Voices for Children, the federal act has led to thousands of Connecticut residents losing their Supplemental Nutrition Assistance Program benefits. According to the report, more than 62,000 people in Connecticut have lost SNAP benefits over the past year. And the 10th annual Black Rock Porch Fest will be happening this Saturday in the Black Rock neighborhood of Bridgeport. The free music festival will feature almost 100 bands playing on local porches and draws thousands of attendees every year. Organizer John Torres says that despite this weekend's forecast, the event will be rain or shine.
16: Be prepared. Come with your rain slick. Come with your umbrella. Be prepared to seek shelter if you need to. But ultimately, I think this event has to go on rain or shine. So it's really, really hard to accept this weather forecast, especially after 9 perfect years of weather. But as of right now, we are moving forward unless something catastrophic happens where it becomes unsafe for people.
15: Bridgeport police will close multiple roads in the area to accommodate the festival, so drivers are warned to plan ahead. I'm Chris Williams with WICC News.
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17: 95 northbound, an hour and 20 from Greenwich through Fairfield. Upper Merritt saving the most time right now. Wilbur Cross northbound bunched up nicely from Route 34 going up to the tunnel. 95 into New Haven. Heavy congestion there as well through Milford and West Haven. East Court eastbound busy but moving through Danbury at Newtown. Manage Krause with WICC traffic.
1: 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Miller Nissan of Fairfield, weather update.
18: Clouding over this evening and tonight in low 60s. Showers by tomorrow afternoon, humid in the mid 70s. Partly sunny Sunday with a few showers or a thunderstorm in the low 80s. I'm meteorologist Paul Piorek on WICC.
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2: Does the city of Bridgeport, or for that matter, any viable, good, small to medium market, or even big city, is some sort of a sports team there? And talking mainly professional sports, generally minor league sports, but is the presence of a sports team in a municipality necessary to, make people feel good? Because when you come right down to it, sports is entertainment. I mean, really, yeah, we argue and scream and yell and cry and bitch and moan about who wins and who loses. But when you come right down to it, sports is pretty much like theater, like movies, like live stage, whatever entertains you. Now, it is sports. I know we're passionate about it. But in the end, does anybody really care as long as the turnstiles are clicking and there are tuchuses in the seats? What am I talking about here? Well, first of all, glad to have you with us right here on this Friday heading into the weekend at WICC 600 AM, 95.9 FM. And online, voiceofct.com. Turns out one proposal to do something with the arena in downtown Bridgeport in the wake of the Islanders moving their farm team out of here and resettling it in Hamilton, Ontario, with the Hamilton Hammers up there. One proposal would, according to this story from Brian Lockhart and Hearst, keep minor league hockey playing at Bridgeport's arena. Now, minor league hockey is professional. They do get paid. And I've noticed there's some confusion on some of the answers. Well, you know, there are some people who, when they see pro hockey, they only think of the NHL. No, the minor leagues are professional leagues. They're not the major league. It's not the NHL or the NBA or the NFL or Major League Baseball or MLS. But do you care that Bridge, and maybe the question, do you care, is a little much, but do you miss, or will you miss having a professional sports team in the city of Bridgeport? Or do you say to yourself, maybe like a lot of people do, hey, if the team was doing better, not in their effort on the ice, but if any team does better attendance-wise, it'll all figure itself out. I mean, listen, and believe me, I don't know what the financials were about the team, the Islanders / Sound Tigers in Bridgeport. Team financials are a wonderland unto themselves. But in and of that fact, if a team is doing well and they're making money, as many, many teams do, and they're marketed correctly, they usually won't go anywhere. Now, I'm not criticizing the Islanders organization for doing whatever it wanted to do with that team. They ran it, and they're moving it to Hamilton, Ontario. But are you of the school of thought Are you of the school of thought that says, well, you know, it was nice having them here, but let's move on? Or do you sit there and say, hey, that's too bad. Bridgeport or any medium or small or even major market city or town, and be nice to have a team, wouldn't it? Now, of course, the next question that some critics may say is, well, wait a minute here. Hold on, Maud. Hold on, Charlie. If you support the team so much, how many games you go to? Now, maybe you went to games. I have no idea what your manner of entertainment is, nor is it any of my business. But you have a gentleman here who was quoted in the paper, Doug Marshall. He is a Canadian-based pro hockey consultant and analyst. He's part of a group called PSEC-M. They submitted a bid to operate the arena in Bridgeport's downtown and to launch a new minor league expansion team here. Their proposal is the only proposal of six being considered by the city and state that would preserve the ice rink and some sort of regular action of hockey with a team in there. Marshall saying, quote, in the Hearst papers right here, Bridgeport is an incredibly passionate hockey market. Well, I don't know about that. With a remarkably loyal fan base. You know, this has always fascinated me about this part, this meaning Fairfield County, the coastline, mid to lower Fairfield County. You would think, wouldn't you? Now, maybe I'm wrong here, but explain this to me. How is it, and I've asked people about this, and they don't quite understand, how is it that you've got in Fairfield County one of the most affluent areas, not just in the U.S. and the world? Now, granted, there are, you know, there are a lot of low-income folks, too, fine people, but just, you know, you do have a lot of contrasting and divergent economic factors here. But how is it that a lot of Fairfield County is kind of devoid? It's very artsy. I get it. I understand that. Concerts, theatrics, and stuff like that. But how is there no real, unless I'm missing something, and, you know, the Danbury Trashers are in Danbury. I'm sorry, the Danbury Hattricks, a long time ago, was the Trashers. The Hattricks are in Danbury, good, fine organization run there. We've had some of those people on the show here from time to time. How are they just about the only thing and I guess I may be missing something here, but how is it that Lower Fairfield County, you know, for example, with all the money in Fairfield County, can we agree on that? With all the money in Fairfield County, how is there no minor league professional sports presence to speak of? And I'm not saying that colleges are not good. Lord knows I'm not saying that. My involvement with Sacred Heart is wonderful. Fairfield, too, from time to time. But isn't it odd? And maybe it's just a Connecticut thing. But isn't it odd that there are no minor league pro sports franchises of any note in, say, Stamford or Norwalk, and now Bridgeport has lost one? What is it? Explain that to me. Is it just people's lack of interest? Is the perfect confluence of things not happening here, where a league hasn't expanded because there's nowhere to play? You know what I mean? Is there just no interest in it? Which I find interesting that there's no interest. 203-333-9422-333-WICC.
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17: 95 northbound, an hour and 20 from Greenwich through Fairfield. Upper Merritt saving the most time right now. Wilbur Cross northbound bunched up nicely from Route 34 going up to the tunnel. 95 into New Haven. Heavy congestion there as well through Milford and West Haven. East Port eastbound busy but moving through Danbury and Newtown. Manage Krause with WICC traffic.
1: 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Miller Nissan of Fairfield. Weather update.
18: Tonight will be fair in the low to mid-60s. Showers by tomorrow afternoon. Humid in the mid-70s. Partly sunny Sunday and more humid. There will be a few showers and a thunderstorm in the afternoon in the low 80s. I'm meteorologist Paul Piorek on WICC.
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2: All right, our lead question today, right here on the big program, 203-333-9422, 333-WICC. The city of Bridgeport, with 150,000 people, I guess, is the roundabout population of beautiful Bridgeport. Should Bridgeport consider bringing pro hockey or another sport back to the city's downtown arena? Or have times changed? Do habits change? You know, years ago, sports attendance was different because you couldn't. Now, millions of people still go to sports on a daily or weekly basis. I'm not saying they don't. But times change. Is that the reason that, you know, Bridgeport at least now has no professional sports team, that New Haven now has no professional sports team, that the city of Waterbury, remember the Waterbury Dodgers, right? No more for them. The Brit Sox, who remembers the New Britain Red Sox? The Norwich Navigators, remember that Dodge Stadium out in the eastern part of the state? Again, that was a time when having a team, now this goes back, I guess this is pre-internet, you would say, back in the decades ago, maybe topping out in the 80s or early 90s, and then things changed. And again, things always change. I understand that. But is that why these things fade away? And I understand sports teams have expenses they have to go through and everything. I get that. I understand that. But having said that, is it too bad Bridgeport doesn't have, at least now? Now, you don't know. Maybe the city will take this gentleman up, this hockey consultant up. He calls himself on this offer here to run the building. I don't know what the particulars of it are, but a Hearst reporting today that this gentleman, Doug Marshall, disagrees that hockey is done in Bridgeport. And should it be? Is this not a viable market? Now, somebody just texted me something, and it may be done tongue-in-cheek, but is this actually a reason why people don't go? And he pointed out that you know, maybe you have certain ethnic groups that just aren't into hockey. Maybe. I don't want to put it the way he did. But having said that, you know, maybe this is why, and I guess they couldn't come together on that soccer team or the stadium in downtown Bridgeport. Maybe soccer is the way to go. I don't know. But I just found it interesting, and I thought that there would be at least one of the proposals that would say, hey, let's not write off hockey in the Park City just yet. I mean, it wasn't like the Sound Tigers / Islanders were only here for a couple of years. It's 25 years, a pretty good run. That's a darn good run. That's 25 years. That's over what generation? That's 2.5 decades. Eric in Fairfield. Eric, good afternoon, sir. How are you?
0: Oh, thanks for taking my call.
2: Yes, sir.
0: Love the topic here. Bridgeport is prime ready for an anchor sports team in the minor league levels. I mean, the infrastructure, the ability to transport in and out with Metro North, mm-hmm. Route 8, Route 95. I mean, forget it. You have everything you want there, tailor-made. And I see it, Paul, as a widget. It could be soccer. Yeah. It could be hockey. Mm-hmm. If you have an anchor tenant who has consistent dates, I think the community around will ultimately gravitate and rally toward that and support it if it were to be here in a meaningful way.
2: Yeah, yeah. And again, Eric, like I mentioned, if you have a hockey team or a basketball team or something on the pro level, set aside the college sports we have, you're right. If you're guaranteed 30, 35, 40 nights of a few thousand people just being down there, That's a win-win from the get-go, I would think.
0: I agree with you. I think the devil's in the details, because ultimately the ticket sales alone are not going to sustain or propel a franchise. It's a small media market, mm-hmm. so we know that you're not sitting in one of those major 50 to 60 markets. And additionally, it comes down to who owns the inventory in the building, how can you monetize it from a corporate partner perspective, who are your cornerstone kind of supporters for the brands, but you got to imagine that without anything else, the void of being filled here from the Islanders, a corporate partner would be well served to say, you know what?
2: No, Eric, you faded out there. Eric, are you there?
0: That brand?
2: Yeah, go ahead. I'm sorry.
0: You broke
2: up. I'm sorry. You broke up. Go ahead.
0: I apologize, Paul.
2: That's right.
0: Yeah, it's about the economics for not just the arena and the city, but for whoever decides to bring the organization here to Bridgeport.
2: Exactly. And Eric, thank you for the call. And you're right, the economics. And sometimes the devil is in the details. Like, hey, the team is here. It's the new Bridgeport. Fill in their name. All right. What's the share of ticket sales? Does the team get to keep all the ticket sales? What about parking? What about signage? What about concessions? Believe me, you, there is a lot. That is the complicated part of all this.
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17: 95 northbound, an hour and 20 from Greenwich through Fairfield. Upper Maryland saving the most time right now. Wilbur Cross northbound bunched up nicely from Route 34 going up to the tunnel. 95 into New Haven. Heavy congestion there as well through Milford and West Haven. 84 eastbound busy but moving through Danbury at Newtown. Nash Krause and WICC traffic.
1: 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Miller Nissan of Fairfield weather update.
18: Clouding over this evening and tonight in the low 60s. Showers by tomorrow afternoon. Humid in the mid 70s. Partly sunny Sunday with a few showers or a thunderstorm in the low 80s. I'm meteorologist Paul Piorek on WICC.
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2: 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The arts, education, a great workforce. 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We understand it. But are you kind of sad, or do you not really care that there's going to be no steady sports tenant at the arena?
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3: ABC News, I'm Mike Dubosky. Closing arguments are set to begin next week in the Lindsey Clancy murder trial. The defense rested today. They'd been arguing Clancy was suffering from postpartum psychosis when she killed her three children in 2023. A new order from the Chief Justice of the Supreme Court, John Roberts, has allowed construction on the White House ballroom to continue. ABC's Stephen Portnoy has more.
8: The Chief Justice of the United States putting a stay in place, preventing a preliminary injunction that would have taken effect today from going into effect. It means that construction on the ballroom can continue, and not just the security-related portions, but all of the project.
3: After living in California for several years, Prince Harry and Meghan Markle are moving back to the UK. The family plans to live in a private, non-royal residence near London, according to The Telegraph. It comes after we learned Harry and others will have to pay $13 million to the Daily Mail newspaper after losing an invasion of privacy case. This is ABC News.
1: 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The public is asked for help to locate a missing 73-year-old Shelton man. Christopher Taylor, who was last seen a week ago today in the vicinity of Booth Hill Road and Clinton Drive, was reported missing Sunday. His photo and description are posted on the police department's Facebook page. Anyone with information is asked to contact the Shelton Police Detective Bureau. Anyone with information about an e-bike crash late Thursday afternoon in Milford is asked to contact the police. Three juveniles were riding the e-bike when it hit an SUV on Naugatuck Avenue. All three were taken to Yale New Haven Hospital. One of the juveniles reportedly suffered serious injuries. Governor Ned Lamont announced Thursday that the state of Connecticut is joining its neighboring New England states to host a regional policy summit that will explore the potential role of advanced nuclear technologies in the region's evolving energy system. This one-day summit, the 2026 New England Regional Nuclear Policy Summit, will bring together public and private sector experts to explore the potential for advanced nuclear technology to support long-term energy affordability, grid reliability, and economic competitiveness while addressing key considerations surrounding safety, oversight, and community engagement. The state is seeing a major surge in ticks this summer, with Dr. Gudarj Mollet, tick testing director at the Connecticut Agricultural Experiment Station, saying more than 3,700 tick reports have already been sent to the state's testing lab.
9: We thought that 2025 was the highest year. It turns out it wasn't. And it also surpassed the numbers that we received in 2017 that was the highest in recent history.
1: Experts are urging residents to check themselves, their children, and their pets after extended periods of time outdoors, and warn that ticks aren't limited to wooden trails. They can be found in vegetation near the coast, sometimes within 50 meters of the water. Residents who find a tick can send it to the Connecticut Agricultural Experiment Station for identification, and eligible ticks can be tested for disease-causing organisms, including those associated with Lyme disease. The Connecticut Sun couldn't contain the Aces in the second half of a 101-78 loss to Las Vegas on Thursday. Connecticut trailed by 1 point at halftime and led by as many as 4 in the second quarter, but they were outscored 53-31 in the second half as Jackie Young poured in 24 points and Aja Wilson added 20 for the Aces. Olivia Nelson-Adota led the way for the Sun with 14 points. The Sun continue a road trip on Saturday in Los Angeles as they take on the Sparks. And staying in sports news, there may be a future after all for professional hockey in Bridgeport. A group called PSECM has submitted the only one of 6 proposals for the state's 10,000-seat arena that would keep the ice rink and bring in a new minor league hockey team, potentially in either the AHL or ECHL, affiliated with an unnamed NHL team. The group says it is fully funded and would not need city or state money, and estimates its plan could generate about $100 million a year in local economic activity. City and state officials are still reviewing all 6 proposals, and Mayor Joe Ganim said a decision is expected soon.
10: I will tell you, I want them to move ahead. We've got to light that arena back up again. Something that produces the type of not only revenue, but the entertainment that we've seen. And I think that's going to happen. What I'm told is we have exciting proposals and that they're going to make a decision, hopefully, to go forward with an announcement. I'm hoping in weeks.
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17: Newtown Route 6 is reportedly closed at Earth Up Road for police activity on 84 east westbound, jamming between the Super 7 and Exit 8. In Lower Fairfield County, 95 on the northbound side, an hour and 20 from Greenwich through Fairfield, the Upper Maryland State. Time. I'm at Krause, WICC Traffic.
1: 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Miller Nissan of Fairfield, weather update.
18: Tonight will be fair, below to mid-60s. Showers by tomorrow afternoon, humid in the mid-70s. Partly sunny Sunday and more humid. There will be a few showers and a thunderstorm in the afternoon in the low 80s. I'm meteorologist Paul Piorek on WICC.
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2: Yes, sir. Yes, ma'am. How are you? 203-333-9422-333 WICC. I have a confession to make to you before we start the end of the 3 o'clock hour. I couldn't wait. The 4 o'clock banana has already been consumed. It was consumed during Chris's newscast. Nothing that Chris said in the newscast told me telepathically to eat your banana now, Paul. But I was just feeling a little teased. So, you know, a part of the reason I'm spinning my wheels energy-wise today a little bit. I had a procedure done yesterday. I had, and for you folks who've had this done before, I had my 5-year annual colonoscopy yesterday. Yes, yes, yes. And I also had an endoscopy done at the same time, something they wanted. Everything's fine. Don't worry. Knock on wood. Everything's fine and dandy and everything. The upper part was good. The doctor said no problems. The lower part is good. No real big problems there. So go get it done. I tell you something, folks. And I, if you've had this, you know what I'm talking about. That sleep, that propofol, which sadly ended up being the downfall of Michael Jackson, his crooked doctor, and I think that guy's out of jail now too. Remember that doctor basically admitting, if I remember the case correctly, that Michael Jackson needed propofol to go to sleep every night? Yeah, every night. Yikes. But, yeah, we had the full dose of propofol yesterday in Wallingford there, to the fine folks there. Thank you so much for taking great care of me. But, folks, if you want to talk about this and just tell people what I'm saying is the truth, that's the best sleep on the planet. Come on. That propofol they give you, and they give it to you for other stuff too. I have another procedure coming in a couple of weeks. Mr. Kidney Stone here. It's fine. Don't worry. Everything's pretty much routine. Been dealing with those suckers for years. But having said that, that propofol, that is sleep from heaven. Oh, and if you know what I mean. The last thing you want to hear when you've had a decent dose of propofol to where you're stretched out on the bed and they roll you back, the last thing you want to hear is the nurse or the PA or whatever saying, "Hey, Mr. So-and-so, we're all set. You're all set now. You can get up anytime. Come on, gotta wake up." And don't you, if you've ever had propofol, don't you just, when you hear that, there's a little part of you, like, you know, you can't stay in the recovery ward. You know that. But there's a part of you that says, that literally says, no, leave me alone. Just let me sleep. Just allow me to sleep. This is like the best sleep on the planet. Oh, my God. Yes, so I'm good on the top half ad infinitum. I'm good on the bottom half for like 3 to 5 years or something like that. So it's all good. But that propofol, man, oh my God, that is the best stuff on the planet. Now again, it has to be obviously, you know, applied and administered by highly trained professionals. This is why the anesthesiologists, the doctors and the nurses that do that, God bless them, because they literally have their lives in your hands. Let's go to Paul in Bethel, who's hanging on. Paul, good afternoon. How are you?
11: Oh, Paulie, great. Yeah, propofol. Oh. Let me tell you.
2: Oh.
11: I call it the light switch. You know, the switch is on and the switch is off.
2: One time, Paul, previous colonoscopies, the guy says to me, start counting back from 10. I got to 7, I think. And the next thing I knew, they were telling me to wake up.
11: that's what I do. That was the old thing back in the day.
2: Yeah.
11: You started counting 99, 98.
2: Yeah, yeah.
11: And every time I go, I start counting. And they say, oh, you don't have to do that. I said, but I like to.
2: Yeah.
11: And I go, 99, 98, and 97 never shows
2: never
11: up.
2: Shows.
11: It's like, I'm awake.
2: You know,
11: holy cow,
2: Paul, it just shows you, though, seriously, why in many, not all, but in many hospitals and clinics, some of the highest paid people in medicine are the anesthesiologists, because they have to deal with that stuff. I mean, it is powerful stuff, man.
11: Oh, yeah. And they got to be on their game because, boy, they can still mess you up.
2: Yeah.
11: You do it wrong.
2: Yeah. Yeah. Paul, thanks for checking in, my friend. Appreciate it. Yeah. I mean, you know, people say, the anesthesiologist, he billed me for this and all he was. No. He wasn't just there doing nothing. No. They're watching your respirations. They're watching your heart rate. They're watching for, any sort of indication, any muscle twitches or body moves. That things may be not going so well. So kudos to them. All right, 203-333-9422, 333-WICC.
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16: Newtown Route 6 reportedly closed at Currituck Road because of an accident. 95 northbound, an accident at Milford at the connector has things backing up north of Moses Wheeler Bridge. Wilbur Cross northbound, crash in North Haven. Exit 53 has things backing up into Hampton. I'm Edge Krause with WICC Traffic.
15: 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Miller Nissan of Fairfield, weather update.
18: Clouding over this evening and tonight in the low 60s. Showers by tomorrow afternoon, humid in the mid-70s. Partly sunny Sunday with a few showers or a thunderstorm in the low 80s. I'm meteorologist Paul Piorek on WICC.
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2: Yeah, and the meds finally wore off. Man, I woke up this morning. I was pretty clear-headed yesterday late in the day. But man, oh man, between the colonoscopy prep, boy, that tastes good, doesn't it? love that salt flavor. Nothing better. Yeah, and then the propofol. Yeah, but I got to tell you, at the time you're laid out on the table for whatever procedure, I have a kidney stone I got to get rid of in a few days. I'll be working, be off another day, then I'll be working from home the next week. Listen, doctors, anesthesiologists, nurses, surgeons, people like that. Yeah, a lot of people bitch and moan about the healthcare insurance system or the cost system. But when you're laid out there on the table, you got 15 wires coming out of every orifice. The last thing you're thinking of is how much is this going to cost? The last thing you're thinking of is I want to make sure I open my eyes in an hour or two, you know? So, but nice people, super, super, super people, you know, because again, people complain, oh, those damn doctors, they make all that money. Yeah. And do you care how much they're making when they come in the OR and they say, all right, good afternoon, Mr. Jones, here we go. We're going to be all set. We'll get you out of here. And, you know, in a day or so, and here we go. That's it. You know, is what it is. Not saying there aren't problems in the system, but, you know, Bozzy's here at 3:47. Boz, how are you?
19: Good afternoon. I'm glad to hear that your right side up and your upside down is in good shape.
2: Thank you. They gave me a clean bill of health, sir, on both ends of it, top and bottom. Yes, yes.
19: I think they should time the propofol to last as long as the preparation. Wouldn't that be great to be that high and that stone for the, you know, the leading up to it is a disaster, and you get a little bit of treat, but it don't last too long.
2: Yeah, you know, you would think, you know, my son's mom was with me, and she's like, you know, you would think that with all the technology we have, they could come up with something better for the prep, but they can't, man. It's just that citrate of magnesia, and here it comes, right?
19: and you keep telling yourself propofol, early tomorrow morning before. And I don't know what they gave me when they took my kidney. I can't believe I'm talking about the kidney two days in a row. The guy yesterday was talking about a 10-pound thing in someone's bladder.
2: Yeah.
19: And he wanted to know if anybody. So I called in. But all I remember when the kidney came out was they said, what songs do you want to listen to? And the last one I said, you got He Ain't Heavy, He's My Brother. And that was the last thing I heard. A couple of bars of that. I think they got up to the verse. And I was out, and that was a 7-hour surgery. So,
2: wow.
19: But you just, yeah, well, and then you get the exit wound. So I told a guy yesterday, I have the same scar that women who have a baby have cesarean.
2: Yeah.
19: My sister-in-law and I, we got the scar in the same spot. The only difference is I don't wear a bikini. So you
2: yeah,
19: don't,
2: there you go. You know, Boz, it's amazing you mention that because you think of, now I have a procedure coming where he's got to go in there and, you know, pluck a kidney stone. It's getting, he said, listen, it's getting a little too big. Let's go in and get it. You'll be uncomfortable for a couple of days. But I just looked online. That's about a 90-minute procedure, and they take their time and everything. But you mentioned 7 hours for your kidney.
19: Well, because, they blow up one side of your body.
2: Yeah.
19: They go in with whatever. Now they got to detach the kidney from the wall of the back, and you got the back, you got the spine, you got this and that, you got the urethra, and then they got to, and then they got to cut you where the babies come out, and now they got to squeeze this, you know, and I had a stage 3 tumor there, cancer tumor, and now they got to grab that little baby and out, they got to pull it out. You want the best of the best people that know. You want people to have a good aim. They use robots, too.
2: Yeah.
19: But at some point, the surgeon, who obviously did a good job because it's 8 years later.
2: Yeah.
19: And, but it's his. But, you know, because of anesthesia, like you said, to this, you don't know 7 hours. You don't know 90 minutes. But I know what you mean. When you come out and you're like, can I just stay a little long? Got a little bit left.
2: Oh, my God. It is. And, you know, Boz, think about whether it's an hour, hour and a half, or 7 or 8 hours or whatever. Think about the, look, they're not throwing footballs or slam dunking basketballs, but the physical and the mental strain. that these people have to be on for what would be a whole day of work for you and me, 6, 7, 8 hours, and they can't lose concentration. And the only place they can be, boss, is on the top of their game, because they have to be.
19: Right. And they're not, like you said, 7, 8 hours. They're dealing with blood and guts and a beeping sound and whatever. And then getting back to the anesthesia people, they basically have your life in your hands. They say that's more the tricky part than the surgeon.
2: Yeah.
19: And the other thing, too, is, you know, you don't want them saying, hey, ask him a question of how things went with his wife. You know what I'm saying? Like, they really have us at that moment. You know, you don't want to be murmuring stuff that they should know, like your debit card number.
2: Yeah. Hey, Mr. Bozzi, you're not going to be walking around for a day or so. Like, so can I borrow your debit card? How quickly, Boz, how quickly do they get you up and moving around after that?
19: When I had my kidney out 8 years ago, yeah. I remember waking up with, I love those.

0: Cage.
1: Yeah.
0: And then obviously the what they call the exit one. Yeah. Other than that, you feel perfectly. I ate like a pig and this, that, and the other thing, and that was it. So that was 8 years ago.
1: And good
0: for
1: you.
0: I'm supposed to go in 2 more years for the colonoscopy. For me, that should probably be my last one, because they say after 75, you really have to rethink that a little bit.
1: Yeah, that's what they're saying. Boz, good to hear from you, man. Thanks. Appreciate it. Yeah, those healthcare professionals, you ladies and gents that do that, God bless you. 203-333-9422-333-WICC. But yeah, if you look at, now listen, different hospitals have different ways they pay people, depending upon, whether the physicians get paid separately from the hospital and how they're employed and all this. I've learned that over the past years covering this stuff. But, it is not unremarkable that oftentimes you see what the average pay is of an anesthesiologist versus a regular physician or a regular MD. Now, again, it's all unique to every healthcare system, and it has to do with, some of these guys and gals are under contract, some work per diem, whatever. But, yeah, as Boz just said, the surgeons themselves do a fantastic job, but that's really a mechanical thing, whereas they know a certain order that things have to be done in. And yeah, they have to be careful. I mean, honestly, seriously. But, having said that, the anesthesiologists, they're constantly for hours, for 6, 7, 8 hours. Some of these heart operations, too. These quintuple and quadruple bypasses that last for hours and hours and hours. And you still have to have an anesthesiologist watching your heart rate, watching your respirations, and watching your oxygen, what they call your O2 level. So, yes, I know people get upset, but generally, and I know there are things that do go wrong, it's a human thing, but generally, the people who take care of us are generally pretty good people and know what they're doing. Now, the cost, the insurance implications, yes. That we have to, that we got to fix sooner than later.
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3: Newtown Route 6 reportedly closed at Currituck Road because of an accident. 95 northbound, an accident in Milford at the connector has things backing up towards the Moses Wheeler Bridge. Wilbur Cross northbound, crash in North Haven, exit 53 has things backing up into Hampton. I'm Edge Krause with WICC Traffic.
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4: Tonight will be fair in the low to mid-60s. Showers by tomorrow afternoon, humid in the mid-70s. Partly sunny Sunday and more humid. There will be a few showers and a thunderstorm in the afternoon in the low 80s. I'm meteorologist Paul Piorek on WICC.
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1: All right, 203-333-9422-333-WICC. It's kind of interesting here. Fewer e-cigarette sales in Connecticut. Now get this. There are fewer e-cigarette sales in the state, but the use of nicotine is up.

0: The amount of nicotine Connecticut residents purchase in e-cigs has increased despite fewer unit sales. This Sasha Allen's story in the Connecticut Mirror. That's according to state numbers. Nicotine pouches, which gained widespread popularity in recent years, are a growing market in Connecticut. I have a couple of friends of mine who do not smoke. They don't want to smoke, but they go ahead with those nicotine pouches. In Connecticut, in May, the last month that we have numbers for completed, there were fewer e-cigarettes sold, including vapes, compared to any month in the past 6 years. Across the state, there were 440,000 sales. As many as 1.2 million e-cigarette products were sold in a single month in recent years. The most sales in March of 2022, 1.25 million products purchased. That was, of course, coming out of the pandemic. I wonder if there'll ever come a time, and listen, I don't think we're going to get absolute zero here, but I wonder if there'll ever come a time where, I don't want to say no tobacco will be sold, but I wonder if there'll come a time where tobacco use will just drop off. I don't want to say uber completely, but you wonder if there'll just come a time where people will say, well, I don't want to really smoke anymore, but I want the nicotine. I know people that do that. They vape and they use pouches because they don't want to smoke. Actually, one person I know did smoke and she quit. And she vapes, and a buddy of mine who never smoked, he uses those nicotine pouches.
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2: From ABC News, I'm Mike Dubusky. Iran is firing back against President Trump's threat to impose a so-called economic D-Day on the country, with Iran's foreign ministry calling that threat of more sanctions economic terrorism.
3: Treasury Secretary Scott Bessent said yesterday that he'll hold a press conference on Monday and reveal the plan of what the president has said will be crushing economic penalties. We also heard from the vice president that this is now a new phase in this fight against Iran. The Treasury Secretary Scott Bessent said yesterday that if they go down this road, that this would indicate they wouldn't have to go back to major military operations.
2: ABC's Karen Travers. Meanwhile, the Pentagon today fired the editor-in-chief of Stars and Stripes. Eric Slavin, as well as a reporter and the military newspaper's publisher, were dismissed for insubordination, according to Slavin. It comes after he gave an interview that objected to any potential censorship by the U.S. military. Stars and Stripes receives some funding from the Pentagon, but is meant to be editorially independent. We're getting to the end of the first week of testimony in the murder case of Tupac Shakur. In a Las Vegas courtroom, Dwayne Davis stands accused of orchestrating the murder of the legendary rapper. He has pleaded not guilty. ABC's Alex Stone.
4: Well, so far, it's been two witnesses. One, an actual witness who was on the scene that night, who talked about that he heard the gunfire, that they actually kept him there on scene, thinking maybe he was involved, and then they realized he wasn't. The other right now is a documentary filmmaker who they did the documentary where Dwayne Davis went on camera saying, I did this, that I was involved in it. But again, he wasn't under oath at that time. So does that mean anything?
2: Meanwhile, the defense has rested in the case of Lindsay Clancy, accused of murdering her three children in 2023. And at least one person has died after a sword attack at a high school in Sweden today. Several more were injured. 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
5: 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And yes, I told you so.
2: Prices, especially grocery prices, are going to be a key issue in the midterm elections. ABC's Will Reeve has more.
6: President Trump campaigned on bringing them down. In a new statement, the White House says the president has, quote, implemented policies that have brought prices of key essentials ranging from prescription drugs to eggs to auto insurance down in historic ways. But a new poll finds 41% of Americans are concerned about being able to afford groceries over the next few months.
2: With grocery bills on top of mind for every American, Walmart now says it wants to give its customers some relief. The retailer says it's putting its $2.9 billion tariff refund towards lower prices. A Houston area woman has received her first and maybe her last package delivery via drone.
7: When Lindsay Austin of Richmond, Texas, heard the buzz of a drone in her backyard, she excitedly ran outside to document her very first Amazon Prime Air delivery. The video, posted initially to TikTok, shows the result. The drone, with its smiling Amazon logo clearly in view, drops Lindsay's package right into her swimming pool. The incident came the day after the retailer announced plans to expand Amazon Prime Air to 500 cities by the end of the year. Jim Ryan, ABC News.
2: Investigators in Ohio are working to determine the cause of a massive fire that destroyed a historic church in Cleveland. Friendship Baptist Church was built in the 1890s. Mike Dubusky, ABC News.
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8: Governor Ned Lamont announced Thursday that the state of Connecticut is joining its neighboring New England states to host a regional policy summit that will explore the potential role of advanced nuclear technologies in the region's evolving energy system. This one-day summit, the 2026 New England Regional Nuclear Policy Summit, will bring together public and private sector experts to explore the potential for advanced nuclear technology to support long-term energy affordability, grid reliability, and economic competitiveness while addressing key considerations surrounding safety, oversight, and community engagement. And there may be a future for professional hockey in Bridgeport after all. A group called PSECM has submitted the only one of 6 proposals for the state's 10,000-seat arena that would keep the ice rink and bring in a new minor league hockey team, potentially in either the AHL or ECHL, affiliated with an unnamed NHL team. The group says it is fully funded and would not need city or state money, and estimates its plan could generate about $100 million a year in local economic activity. City and state officials are still reviewing all 6 proposals, and Mayor Joe Ganim said a decision is expected soon.
9: I will tell you, I want them to move ahead. We've got to light that arena back up again, something that produces the type of not only revenue, but the entertainment that we've seen. And I think that's going to happen. What I'm told is we have exciting proposals, and that they're going to make a decision, hopefully, to go forward with an announcement. I'm hoping in weeks.
8: I'm Chris Williams with WICC News.
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10: 95 northbound, an hour and 20, Greenwich through Fairfield. The Parkway northbound slow ride starts in Stamford. New Haven, 95 south, busy through Long Wharf going into West Haven. Wolf across, residual delays both sides through Hampton and North Haven from earlier issues. And Route 6 in Newtown is reportedly closed at Currituck Road because of police activity. 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
11: Clouding over this evening and tonight, low 60s. Showers by tomorrow afternoon. Humid in the mid-70s. Partly sunny Sunday with a few showers or a thunderstorm in the low 80s. I'm meteorologist Paul Piorek on WICC.
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0: Hey there. How are you? 203-333-9422, 333-WICC. Paul here, Chris there. On the other side of the glass, we've got, of course, Andrew Krause on the traffic and the one and only, you'll love him, Paul Piorek on the weather forecast right here. It's a Friday edition of Connecticut Today. Thank you so much for hanging out with us. Our question of the day here, our lead question, and you heard Chris mention it in the sports part of the equation in his newscast. Apparently, there is going to be, it's reported this way, one of the proposals that was submitted to the city and the mayor's office as to what to do, how to operate the city's arena going forward here. Only one of these six proposals that were submitted contains having a hockey team. Another team come in there, probably obviously not next season, but maybe the season after, who knows, to replace the 25-year run of the Bridgeport Islanders / Sound Tigers, who are now the Hamilton Hammers of the American Hockey League. So, the question I want them to ask today to kind of send us off on the weekend here is, should Bridgeport consider bringing pro hockey or another sport back to these cities, the city-owned downtown arena? Or is it time to move on from pro sports and just enjoy the stuff we have with the University of Bridgeport, with Sacred Heart University, with Fairfield, and all of that, as a buddy of mine likes to say? Chris has been looking over the dozens of answers we've gotten on this one. Chris, what do you have for us?
8: Arena is a great venue for the Harlem Globetrotters, Monster Trucks, NCAA basketball, hockey, or U.S. gymnastics, winter or spring concerts. Mark says there should be enough out there to get some dates filled. And he says he saw a great Country Gals concert in the winter of 2023 with Winona Judd, Ashley McBride, and Martina McBride. I wouldn't put it to a vote. That's from Tony. Thomas wants to know what was the name of the team that played there before. That's between the Islanders and the Sound Tigers.
0: Yes. Mm-hmm.
8: Wish the Wolfpack would move down here, from John. So many Ranger fans in an hour, tops from the New York border. You'd get way more people at the games than you would at the Sound Tigers games. And Jeff says, yes, you could certainly put hockey back in Bridgeport, but you need the correct parent team to get the locals excited for good hockey and at a reasonable price.
0: Yeah, and thank you, Chris. That has always been one of the kind of head scratchers here. And again, nothing against the Islanders or the Sound Tigers or the people in that organization or even the Hartford Wolfpack or the fans up there in Hartford. But a lot of people have always wondered why. And again, it just happens. It's how business is conducted. A lot of people, as one of our respondents there said, a lot of people have always kind of wondered why is the New York Rangers farm team in Hartford, and why was it not in Bridgeport? Now, again, there's logistics and, contractual obligations. I get it. But there are a lot of people who say that, with the proximity to New York, and the fact that there's a heck of a lot more Ranger fans, probably, than Islander fans, a lot of people wondering, saying, hey, why weren't the Rangers ever the parent team of a team in Bridgeport?
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5: WICC Smart MLS Right Now Traffic.
6: 95 northbound, an hour and 20, Greenwich through Fairfield. The Parkway northbound slow ride starts in Stamford. New Haven, 95 south, busy through Long Wharf going into West Haven. Wilbur Cross, residual delays both sides through Hampton and North Haven from earlier issues. And Route 6 in Newtown is reportedly closed at Currituck Road because of police activity. 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And that's Kraus, WICC Traffic.
5: 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Miller Nissan of Fairfield, weather update.
7: Tonight will be fair in the low to mid 60s. Showers by tomorrow afternoon, humid in the mid 70s. Partly sunny Sunday and more humid. There will be a few showers and a thunderstorm in the afternoon in the low 80s. I'm meteorologist Paul Piorek on WICC.
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8: All right, back to open phones momentarily at 203-333-9422-333-WICC. You know, a few weeks ago when the news broke that the city of Bridgeport was soliciting ideas, plans as to who wants to run the arena or at least assist the city in running the arena downtown, I thought out loud, as they pay me to do here, I said, you know, somebody's going to allude to bringing hockey back there. And I correctly predicted it could be an East Coast League team or a Coast League team, which is essentially double-A hockey, the Sound Tigers / Islanders being triple-A. Is that practical? Has that ship sailed after a good 20-plus year run here in Bridgeport? Joining us right now is one of my hockey buddies. You may see him on a regular basis starting again in just a few weeks on ESPN and ESPN Plus. He's the television voice of the Quinnipiac University men's and women's hockey teams. Got to call some radio games with this gentleman. And when they need a fill-in, they look at my name and they say, all right, give him a call. Phil Jubileo is here. Phil, how are you?
9: Paul, I am wonderful, and I have to say, anytime I get to chat with you on WICC, it is a wonderful day. And you're a true clairvoyant for predicting this proposal that just came out yesterday.
8: Yeah, now, people should know, Phil was also the broadcast voice for years of the Bridgeport Islanders / Sound Tigers. Phil, A, are you surprised somebody is alluding to hockey again in Bridgeport? And no matter what league it would be, AHL or the Coast League, in your vast experience, could this work again, or has that ship sailed?
9: Well, first off, I'm not surprised. You have a very nice arena, readily made for hockey. It doesn't need much in the way of improvements. I mean, there are going to be some improvements if they move forward. As far as whether it could work or not, I'm honestly not sure. I think it's a pretty big hill to climb to see something really successful. The exception would have been, and that no longer is the case, at least until 2029, if the New York Rangers decided to leave Hartford and move to Bridgeport. Because if that ever happened, you would see 6,000 to 7,000 fans a night, lock, stock, and barrel on a solid basis, but that's not happening.
8: You know, Phil, people might say, and I've tried to remind them of this, to be careful with their words, oh, it's just hockey, or it's just basketball, or it's just the G League. But again, if you have an anchor tenant, that's 30 to 35 to 40 nights where the arena management and the guys and gals that crunch the numbers say, well, at least we have rear ends in the seats for 40 nights or so.
9: Absolutely, and none of these other proposals have that, and they're varied, right? There's a lot of different things. I know Howard Safan, who was my boss with the Bridgeport Sound Tigers for 9 years, and with Live Nation and the the amphitheater next door. He has something that's cooking and would also require $50 million of state involvement. And the difference here is that this particular group, the one that wants to bring hockey to Bridgeport, isn't asking for any state funds. Now that becomes, you know, something that potentially is desirable in a bidding process if the state and the city don't have to write a big check.
8: The gentleman involved here bills himself, Phil, as a hockey consultant. He's, I guess, incorporated in Delaware, Texas. He runs out of Florida, Texas. Explain to people here, Phil, because you and I have seen these guys over the years, and the definition varies. What exactly is a hockey consultant?
9: I don't know. It sounds like a job I should have. It sounds like he's got a pretty good thing going. And I believe he's in Canada. And what I found interesting in Brian Lockhart's article, and folks should go out and read it, is that he said, well, you know, winning is what's going to be what draws people to the building. And I believe he might actually be a Canadian national. And I was pondering, I'm like, well, if you are in Canada, that's the current train of thought. It's a difference. You know, Canada is treated differently, or hockey is treated differently in Canada, of course, where winning would bring people to the seats. I did a quick analysis, and I was looking just at last year's AHL numbers.
8: Yeah.
9: Your record does not necessarily correlate with how many butts are in the seats. There's so much more that goes to it, and especially a market like Bridgeport, where you can't really even draw from Bridgeport proper. There's a big population of people that don't follow hockey. So you're looking at the surrounding suburbs all around in Fairfield County, and that is who you have to draw from. So it's a tough market to draw well in. Again, I have a lot of experience being there for 9 years. It was always hard. It took a lot of groups. It took a lot of getting the youth hockey element involved to get them in the building. Winning helps, but it is not the be-all and end-all.
8: Phil Jubileo was the guest. And Phil, yeah, I mentioned this earlier before we hooked up here today. You know, back in the Halcyon days when the Whalers were around and the Nighthawks in New Haven, I mean, you couldn't sit down at home and stream any one of 40, 50, or 100 movies every hour. There weren't, you know, 3 to 5 all news cable channels. I think we've migrated away, although we still love the game and people love basketball, hockey, football, soccer. It's really just another form of entertainment now that's got to compete with everything else.
9: It does, and it's not just those stay-at-home options that you're talking about. When you think about hockey just in Connecticut, and take Hartford away, you know, they're not necessarily that close to Bridgeport, but you have Sacred Heart right down the road in a beautiful building. Quinnipiac draws exceptionally well. You have Yale. There are four, UConn as well, four exceptionally good hockey programs at the college level in this state. And having called now college hockey for a decade, having worked in the American League for about the same amount of time, the quality of play from what a fan is going to watch in a building live is on par. And you could argue the AHL has more overall talent, for sure. But the competition level, the compete, the drive, there's something about college hockey that is unlike what you would ever see in the American Hockey League. The AHL players, as talented as they are, view it as a stepping stone to the NHL. So development is more important than anything else. But now in college hockey, development's important, but so is winning. And that is the X factor, in my opinion, which does make college hockey a bit more entertaining.
8: Yeah, so Phil, final question here. In the market size, and as you said, you did a lot of marketing and sales and stuff along with being behind the microphone for all those years here in Bridgeport. Market size, Bridgeport is the Bridgeport market right now, Phil, as you see it and analyze it, is it a better fit for the East Coast League versus the AHL? Although when you look at the Coast League, I tell people these are some pretty big metros to boot.
9: There are, you know, the ECHL is interesting where you have several markets that are very big. You have others that are on the smaller side. And you see that, too, in the AHL on some level where you have some smaller markets. Utica, New York, has an AHL team. They draw last in the league, but they are a tiny market. The ECHL may do well, but, again, it's how you market the team to the community. If you have an NHL affiliate, who is it? If you have the Rangers, I think it helps. Just because of the Rangers' popularity in the area, maybe the Boston Bruins, maybe on some level the Islanders, I can't say for sure, but there has to be so much more to it than just who your affiliate is, and you have to do other things to get people in the building. Where the ECHL is helpful is it could be a little bit more budget-friendly because of the salaries that get paid to those players. So there's a little bit of a lower price point, but and that might help your ticket prices and getting more fans in the building.
8: The former radio voice of the Danbury Trashers, the former radio voice of the aforementioned Bridgeport Sound Tigers / Islanders, and currently you see him as the television voice of the Quinnipiac University men's and women's programs, my buddy, my pal, Phil Jubileo. Phil, I know I must owe you money somewhere, so we'll square that up during the season coming up, all right? All right?
9: Absolutely, Paul. You are a gem. Always love chatting with you. Thank you so much.
8: All right, Phil. Drive safely, my friend. Phil, take it easy. Phil Jubileo right there. Again, the television voice of the Quinnipiac University men and women. He pops up on some Sacred Heart games from time to time. And also the former voice, you know him, you love him back then, of the Danbury Trashers.
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6: 95 northbound, an hour and 20, Greenwich through Fairfield, the Parkway. Northbound slow ride starts in Stamford, New Haven. 95 south, busy through Long Wharf going into West Haven. Wolf across, residual delays both sides through Hampton and North Haven from earlier issues. And Route 6 in Newtown is reportedly closed at Currituck Road because of police activity. 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
7: Clouding over this evening and tonight in low 60s. Showers by tomorrow afternoon, humid in the mid-70s. Partly sunny Sunday with a few showers or a thunderstorm in the low 80s. I'm meteorologist Paul Piorek on WICC.
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8: All right, so we will put the capper on the hockey topic for now, but whatever you feel, 203-333-9422-333-WICC. Are we going to get a proposal to take over the city-owned arena in downtown Bridgeport? And might that proposal, one of, I think, five or six, the mayor's office and the city is looking over, might that include another hockey team? And something my buddy Phil Jubileo just mentioned there, if they come in here, if whomever this hockey consultant, this gentleman is, and whatever group he has, I guess headquartered in Delaware, working out of Florida, if they say we have plenty of money, we don't need any state cash, how about that?
5: This is WICC 600 and 95.9, the voice of Connecticut.
14: ABC News, I'm Mike Dubosky. Iran's foreign ministry says the Trump administration's threat to impose new sanctions on the country is a crime against humanity. ABC News White House correspondent Karen Travers.
15: The Iranians certainly seem to be indicating that they think that these sanctions or some economic punishment are coming. They're saying that these could be oppressive and that military strength alone does not ensure the survival of a regime in a country, that if they're having difficulty with their economy, they're going to be in trouble.
14: The Justice Department today said it's agreed to a $400 million settlement with TikTok. In 2024, the Department of Justice sued that social media company for allegedly violating the Children's Online Privacy Act of 1998, claiming that TikTok had stored, collected, and processed data from child users without the consent of their parents. And the defense team for Lindsay Clancy has rested today. She's facing murder charges in the deaths of her children. This is ABC News.
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16: Connecticut residents are feeling the impact of the One Big Beautiful Bill Act. According to the group Connecticut Voices for Children, the federal act has led to thousands of Connecticut residents losing their Supplemental Nutrition Assistance Program benefits. According to the report, more than 62,000 people in Connecticut have lost SNAP benefits over the past year. Anyone with information about an e-bike crash late Thursday afternoon in Milford is asked to contact the police. Three juveniles were riding the e-bike when it hit an SUV on Naugatuck Avenue. All three were taken to Yale New Haven Hospital. One of the juveniles reportedly suffered serious injuries. The public is asked for help to locate a missing 73-year-old Shelton man, Christopher Taylor, who was last seen a week ago today in the vicinity of Booth Hill Road and Clinton Drive, was reported missing Sunday. His photo and description are posted on the police department's Facebook page. Anyone with information is asked to contact the Shelton Police Detective Bureau. The top banking regulator in the

0: update is facing a pattern of complaints. Banking Commissioner Jorge Perez is denying claims he bullied and intimidated employees while falling asleep on the job. Employees say it's getting harder every day to do their jobs after some private discussions with Perez have left some people in tears. Perez was appointed to the position by Governor Daniel Malloy and then reappointed by Governor Ned Lamont in 2019. Governor Lamont told the I-team at WFSB Channel 3 that if the complaints cannot be mediated, then his office will conduct a review. The state is seeing a major surge in ticks this summer, with Dr. Gudarj Molay, tick testing director at the Connecticut Agricultural Experiment Station, saying more than 3,700 tick reports have already been sent to the state testing lab.
1: We thought that 2025 was the highest year. It turns out it wasn't. And it also surpassed the numbers that we received in 2017. That was the highest in recent history.
0: Experts are urging residents to check themselves, their children, and their pets after spending time outdoors. And they warn that ticks aren't limited to wooden trails. They can be found in vegetation near the coast, sometimes within about 50 meters of the water. Residents who find a tick can send it to the Connecticut Agricultural Experiment Station for identification, and eligible ticks can be tested for disease-causing organisms, including those associated with Lyme disease. The Connecticut Sun couldn't contain the aces in the second half of a 101-78 loss to Las Vegas on Thursday. Connecticut trailed by 1 point at halftime and led by as many as 4 in the second quarter, but they were outscored 53-31 in the second half as Jackie Young poured in 24 points and Asia Wilson added 20 for the aces. Olivia Nelson-Adota led the way for the Sun with 14 points. The Sun continue a road trip on Saturday in Los Angeles as they take on the Sparks. And the 10th annual Black Rock Porch Fest will be happening this Saturday in the Black Rock neighborhood of Bridgeport. The free music festival will feature almost 100 bands playing on local porches and draws thousands of attendees every year. Organizer John Torres says that despite the weekend's forecast, the event will be rain or shine.
2: Be prepared. Come with your rain slick. Come with your umbrella. Be prepared to seek shelter if you need to. But ultimately, I think this event has to go on rain or shine. So it's really, really hard to accept this weather forecast, especially after 9 perfect years of weather. But as of right now, we are moving forward unless something catastrophic happens where it becomes unsafe for people.
0: Bridgeport police will close multiple roads in the area to accommodate the festival, so drivers are warned to plan ahead. I'm Chris Williams with WICC News.
3: WICC Smart MLS Right Now Traffic.
4: 95 northbound side, over an hour from Greenwich through Fairfield. Some breaks along the way through, though the parkway is even easier if you do have some tough congestion off of Route 7 to Norwalk going into No Man's Land in Fairfield. On Wilbur Cross, southbound, plenty of company through Hampton down to the tunnel at 84 eastbound side, crawling along off of the state line going to Danbury. 7 and Route 6 in Newtown, an accident reported at Currituck Road. Mitch Krause with WICC Traffic.
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5: Tonight will be fair, below to mid-60s. Showers by tomorrow afternoon, humid in the mid-70s. Partly sunny Sunday and more humid. There will be a few showers and a thunderstorm in the afternoon in the low 80s. I'm meteorologist Paul Piorek on WICC.
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6: Yeah, inflation, shrinkflation, right? How many of us have been walking out of our local grocery store, our little town market like near me or a big mega store, and you look in the bag, you say, how was that $40? So now our grocery store price is going to be a big indicator here heading toward the midterms in a few weeks. We asked that of ABC campaign reporter Jared Kofsky. Hey, Jared, good afternoon. It's Paul in Connecticut. How are you?
7: I'm doing all right, Paul. Great to be here. You know, it's interesting because I do some grocery shopping in Fairfield County time to time. And
6: I've
7: seen those prices going up. Yeah, I'm in Fairfield County quite a bit.
6: Yeah.
7: But as part of the story I've been working on, I've been looking into these grocery prices and the potential impact on the midterms.

0: And I was talking to some voters just across the state line in Westchester County, New York, and Putnam County, New York. The reason why I was talking to voters in those districts is because it's in the 17th district. That's a swing district right now. And it remains to be seen, okay, with the midterms coming up, how are some of these supermarket shoppers who are seeing these really, really high grocery bills, how is that going to impact their decision? And it seems like it might.
1: Really? So I was going to ask you that leading into this. So what are you hearing from them, Jared? Are they frustrated? Are they angry? What are they telling you?
0: People are really frustrated because the cost is keeping going up. When they go to the grocery store, every item seems like it's more expensive, and it's year after year after year. But it's not just that. It's also when you combine the other things with cost of living that have increased. You look at the price of gas, and the salaries haven't kept up with that. And one thing that we've been looking into a lot, you might remember back when Donald Trump was running for president, back in 2024, he had that press conference in New Jersey in Bedminster, and he had all the groceries on the table. Like he had, you know, there were boxes of cereal, there were cups, you know, containers of coffee, there was bacon, there was all this stuff up there. And he said that on day one, he was going to lower grocery prices. And so back in 2024, it was really Republicans that were placing the emphasis on the grocery issue. It was a main part of Republican campaigns in 2024 that the Biden and Harris administration, they were saying it caused really high grocery prices. So Republicans had seized on that at the time, because we all remember grocery prices were really high in 2024 also. But now in 2026, it's sort of the opposite that we're starting to see. It's Democrats who are using the similar messaging about grocery prices in their campaign materials as well. We're going to have to see what voters end up deciding.
1: Yeah, you know what, Jared? I mean, obviously, and you're doing this in some pretty high income areas, Fairfield County, Westchester County. Even if you make money and you're quote unquote comfortable in air quotes, people don't like having to make decisions where they can't get all of their favorite stuff. And they may be upset, well, you know, I can't buy whatever, I got to go without bacon this week, or I can't buy, you know, the candies or whatever. And yeah, they take that anger with them to the voting booth. Maybe we'll see, I guess.
0: Exactly. And it's little decisions like that. You know, yes, they impact every person who's shopping at the supermarket, but they do ultimately have an impact on the economy as well. You know, if people are saying, you know what, I'm going to pass up the bacon, I'm going to pass up the coffee, that, of course, adds up over time. But also, it's not just impacting the items that people are choosing to buy or not buy. It's also choosing where they decide to shop. You know, it might be worth going to the next town over or the town after that if there's a discount supermarket that you can save a lot of money. You know, I was talking to one voter up in Peekskill in northern Westchester County, and she was saying, you know, she was at this discount supermarket in Peekskill. She goes, I don't usually shop here, but I went here because I just came from another supermarket. There was some item that she was looking for. It was much higher, and, you know, she went to this place instead. And that's a pattern we're seeing pretty much across the board. And as long as these prices are continuing to go up, we're probably not going to see that going away.
1: ABC's Jared Dukofsky, campaign reporter. Jared, thanks, man. Be good. Take care.
0: Thank you for having me.
1: All right, there you go. Jared Kofsky says he was talking to voters right here for ABC News and the network in Fairfield County. 203-333-9422-333-WICC. Yeah, some of the stuff, some of the prices are just crazy. And then you have what's called, what they call shrinkflation. That mean, well, is, when you're talking about inflation, Paul. No. Shrinkflation. That means, and I started to notice this a few months ago, and then I finally understood what they were talking about. Shrinkflation is the price doesn't change per se, but you're getting a smaller box. So it's a way for a major food producer or producers to essentially raise prices on a lot of stuff without you paying more. And you may say, well, what's the big deal? Well, you know, if you have a box of crackers that you really like and it's 10 ounces and you really like them, so you pay $3.50 or $4 for them, well, then what the manufacturers do a lot of times is they don't touch that price. So they tell the retailers, right, keep the price the same, but we're only going to ship you 8.5 or 9 ounces versus 10 ounces. So the retailer has to take the brunt of it, but the wholesaler and the company itself end up making more money.
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6: I'm Frank Miller for Ron Insana. Well, Wall Street finished out the week on a high note today, shaking off Thursday's losses to score solid gains across the board. The Dow up around 500 points on the day. Economic data out shows that economic expansion may be picking up some steam. S&P Global's August flash PMI report says that business growth accelerated while hiring surged at its fastest pace since early last year. The data also points to an annualized third quarter GDP growth rate approaching 3%. In commodities, crude oil prices edged higher for the fifth straight day. WTI crude for October settling near 87 a barrel as geopolitical friction in the Middle East leaves the Strait of Hormuz closed, driving up some supply concerns. Back on the domestic front, President Trump is announcing a 90-day pause on higher tariffs for ground beef imports, which would allow up to 300,000 metric tons into the U.S. duty-free to help lower consumer grocery costs. And at the box office, Christopher Nolan's epic The Odyssey has officially become the highest-grossing R-rated movie of all time, the film crossing $1.3 billion globally.
7: That'll be $84.52.
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5: WICC Smart MLS Right Now Traffic.
12: 95 northbound side, over an hour from French through Fairfield. Some breaks along the way through, though. The parkway is even easier, but you do have some tough congestion off of Route 7 in Norwalk going into No Man's Land in Fairfield. On Wilbur Cross, southbound, plenty of company through Hampton, down Tunnel and 84, eastbound side, crawling along off of the state line going to Danbury, into 7 and Route 6 in Newtown. An accident reported at Currituck Road. Mitch Krause with WICC Traffic.
5: 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Miller Nissan of Fairfield, weather update.
13: Clouding over this evening and tonight, low 60s. Showers by tomorrow afternoon, humid in the mid-70s. Partly sunny Sunday with a few showers or a thunderstorm in the low 80s. I'm meteorologist Paul Piorek on WICC.
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1: All right. I've got a buddy of mine who lives way out east, eastern Connecticut, the other Gold Coast. He lives in a very gorgeous neighborhood. And he lives in Niantic. Beautiful house there, about a 30-second walk to the water there. Just a really underappreciated, undiscovered, I don't want to say undiscovered, no, because oodles of people live out there. But it's an area that is quietly just gorgeous. Now, he lives directly across from the Millstone Nuclear Power Plant, the only operating power plant we still have in the state here. And, you know, I would kid him about it, and he would laugh and say, yeah, well, if Millstone goes, it's going to take me too because I'm so close. And I got to thinking of that over the past few days. And then this story comes out. And Chris has been talking about this in the news. And first of all, I think this is a well-intentioned thing by the governor here, but the governors of all the New England states have taken another step, says here in the Hartford Current, Ed Mahoney story, toward a regional approach to the development of new nuclear power. Governor Ned Lamont said Connecticut will participate. Now, everybody's excited. Ooh, this is a one-day seminar and a one-day meeting. What's everybody so excited about this for? Ooh, we're going to meet and talk for a day. Ooh. Governor Ned Lamont says Connecticut will participate in a day-long, a whole day. Folks, they're spending a whole day on this because we pay up the wazoo with our electric bills. So God bless the people in Hartford. It's a whole freaking day. Governor Ned Lamont said Connecticut will participate in a day-long regional nuclear policy summit north of Boston on September 30th to expand on the governor's joint commitment last spring to keep the area's two existing nuclear plants in operation. All right, I would think so. What, you want to shut down Millstone and everybody's bill goes, what, to $1,000 a month? While exploring the development of additional small modular or fusion reactors. Governor Maura Healey in Massachusetts saying New England is home to some of the brightest minds and the most innovative companies in the world, including leaders in advanced nuclear and fusion. This summit is about to bring people together looking seriously at these technologies and how they can help lower bills and make sure the region is prepared to lead as the energy sector grows. Oh, come on. They're getting all this hot and bothered for a day-long summit. Oh, wow. The position taken by governors, along with legislative enactments in Connecticut and elsewhere, shows a new commitment. Oh, does it? To an energy future in which new nuclear generation is an energy component across New England. Good luck. Good luck. You know this is not going to, this is going to result in nothing. You know this, right? You know this. You know this is an election year stunt. This is an election year stunt. Now, as opposed to Connecticut, Massachusetts actually has a somewhat decent relationship with Eversource. Not here in Connecticut. You've got former heads of PURA teaming up allegedly with members of the General Assembly, bashing Eversource as often as they can in editorials, which they're not supposed to be doing, or at least a sitting commissioner. Hello, Marissa Gillette, you listening? You listening? So we're all supposed to get hot, bothered, and start panting because they're going to get together for a day. A day? I'm shocked they're spending a whole day. Folks, listen. These people may be well-intentioned. You know for damn sure that if tomorrow Governor McKee in Rhode Island, Governor Lamont here in Connecticut, Governor Healey in Massachusetts, and whomever the governors are of Maine, and Janet Lynch in Maine, Crypt Keeper up there and a few other people from Vermont, New Hampshire, if they came out and said, hey, we're going to not just build

0: funny thing is, there's no industry representation. It's all politicians.
1: Of course.
0: And they're probably trying to decide how to manage their own environmental wackos, you know, and introduce the electric. But here's the thing. The Dale Carnegie, How to Win Friends and Influence People.
1: Yeah.
0: It's a funny thing. We're talking about we want to bring nuclear to the Northeast.
1: Yeah.
0: And then 10 Democrat states, including the evil Attorney General Tong, are suing Dominion Energy.
1: Of course.
0: Who runs the nuclear plant in Connecticut because they want to merge with a different electric plant.
1: Yeah.
0: And control 25% of the energy. You know, it's the blind leading the blind.
1: Yeah.
0: The state with the second or third most expensive electricity is worried about Dominion merging with someone else.
1: It's a joke.
0: It might drive up the price.
1: You know, Dave, this reminds me of the time, and you remember this, Dick Blumenthal, when he sued the ACC. Remember that? Because UConn couldn't get into the ACC. And now everybody wonders why, geez, why won't the ACC return UConn's phone calls?
0: Yeah, we're not loved by actual business people who are trying to make money. But it is an interesting subject, and I'd like to give Lamont a little bit of credit for at least exploring this, because nothing's going to come of it unless you at least crack open the door. And so that is what happens. I think I'll just end on this. About 5 years ago, Connecticut Magazine had a big article about nuclear power in Connecticut at Millstone.
1: Yeah.
0: And when the original Millstone reactor, and there were three, the oldest one closed, Millstone 1. And so the two reactors that are running are the newer Millstone 2 and Millstone 3. They wanted to put one of these small modular, maybe up to 10 of them, on the footprint occupied by the former Millstone 1 on the Millstone campus, which is still owned and run by Dominion. And so you have to be friendly with those people.
1: Yeah.
0: You know, if you want them to invest money in this state, it's going to treat them like the devil.
1: Yeah. And Dave, thank you for the call, my friend. Appreciate it. And again, it kind of dovetails into what Dave was just saying about at least being civil with these people. What's the old phrase regarding going after the old newspaper barons? What is it? I think it's never pick a fight with somebody who buys ink by the barrel. So again, you know, here's the governor saying one thing and our attorney general saying the other thing. And again, it harkens back to when I think it was Dick Blumenthal who sued the Atlantic Coast Conference because how dare they not let UConn in? And now, from what you read, there are people still to this day remembering that and telling Connecticut to grow screw.
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3: 95 northbound side, over an hour from French. Through Fairfield, some breaks along the way through, though the parkway is even easier if you do have some tough congestion off of Route 7 and Norwalk going into No Man's Land in Fairfield. On Clover Cross, southbound, plenty of company from Hamden down to the tunnel at 84. Eastbound side, crawling along off of the state line going to Danbury, 7 and Route 6 in Newtown. An accident reported at Burtuck Road. I'm Andrew Krause with WICC Traffic.
2: 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Miller Nissan of Fairfield, weather update.
4: Tonight will be fair in the low to mid 60s. Showers by tomorrow afternoon, humid in the mid 70s. Partly sunny Sunday and more humid. There will be a few showers and a thunderstorm in the afternoon in the low 80s. I'm meteorologist Paul Piorek on WICC.
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1: All right, and again, you know,

0: I'm not trying to be pedantic here and being a stooge, even though it comes over that way every Monday through Friday from 2 to 6. But folks, we're getting all excited, quivering loins here, because people are getting together to talk about this for one day. This should be this kind of thing for our energy future here in the state. This should be an unrelenting and continuous process here. So we're going to get together and talk rather than, as a lot of Republicans say, but the Democrats won't do this, rather than going to Kathy Hochul, the governor of New York State, and other people around here who are blocking pipeline expansion, who are blocking power line expansion, and say, hey, love you, but if you don't get out of our way, we're gonna sue you. And the governor says, well, they're making progress with New York. Are they? Well, maybe if they're making progress, that's fine. But, Mr. Tong can get his head out of the Trump trough and maybe fire off a lawsuit to New York State. Oh, can't do that, though.
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2: In after reports the White House is considering renaming a Navy aircraft carrier that's currently under construction. The vessel was set to be named after Black World War II hero Doris Miller. Now it could be named after President Trump. Here's reaction from Selena James, Miller's great niece.
3: He gave it all, but it wasn't good enough. It still sends a message of inequality. You know, something that as America that we fight so hard to bridge the gap in.
2: Two sources familiar say this is not a done deal and that the name change is simply under consideration. White House sources also now say President Trump could issue a new executive order within the next 2 weeks, temporarily lifting tariffs on imported beef. The defense team in the Lindsey Clancy murder trial rested its case today. The Massachusetts mother has pleaded not guilty of murder and the deaths of her three children. Her defense team saying she was suffering from postpartum psychosis. Here's ABC's Peter Haralambos.
4: In total, the defense calling 10 witnesses over the course of 1 week. That's to the prosecution's 3 weeks of testimony and 71 witnesses. Their last witness, a renowned expert in postpartum psychosis. He was arguably the star witness in the trial of Andrea Yates. And he described that Lindsey Clancy was, quote, frankly psychotic, that she was, quote, like a puppet with someone else pulling the strings, and basically said that in the moment of the killings, she really had no control of herself, no way to distinguish between right and wrong.
2: And we're learning some new details about that deadly plane crash in Alaska yesterday. The Cessna plane was serving as an air taxi from Anchorage when it crashed on approach to Cape Newenham, killing all 8 people on board. The NTSB says visibility was poor at the time and that investigators are now on their way to the accident site. And Ukrainian officials now say 14 people have been killed in a Russian attack on a shopping center. 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
2: The FDA and the CDC are reporting an E. coli and salmonella outbreak linked to alfalfa sprouts.
6: The sprouts come from Everything Sprouts, a Minnesota grower. The FDA had previously warned the company last year after finding insanitary conditions at their facility. Health officials saying the product should not be eaten and thrown away. Yuri Benajad, ABC News, New York.
2: More than 50 illnesses have been reported across 15 states. At least 4 people have been hospitalized. The manhunt continues in Massachusetts for a 58-year-old woman wanted in connection with her police officer husband's death. ABC's Aaron Katursky has details.
7: An urgent search outside Boston for Karen Solomon, a therapist who advocated for police officers, now a suspect in the death of her police officer husband. Kurt Solomon was a patrolman with the Worcester Police Department for 31 years before his fellow officers found him dead Tuesday morning after responding to a 911 call from the couple's home. Now investigators are racing to determine what happened inside that house, and sources say whether there had been prior instances of domestic violence.
2: Right now, Karen Solomon is not charged with any crime. NASA says the Artemis II crew will receive the Congressional Medal of Space Honor next week. The four-person crew, including three NASA astronauts and one from the Canadian Space Agency, completed the 10-day mission around the moon back in April, breaking a distance record for the furthest humans have ever traveled in space. It was the first human spaceflight back to the moon in 50 years. Mike Dubusky, ABC News.
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8: The public is asked for help to locate a missing 73-year-old Shelton man, Christopher Taylor, who was last seen a week ago today in the vicinity of Booth Hill Road and Clinton Drive, was reported missing Sunday. His photo and description are posted on the police department's Facebook page. Anyone with information is asked to contact the Shelton Police Detective Bureau. Anyone with information about an e-bike crash late Thursday afternoon in Milford is asked to contact the police. Three juveniles were riding the e-bike when it hit an SUV on Naugatuck Avenue. All three were taken to Yale New Haven Hospital. One of the juveniles reportedly suffered serious injuries. Connecticut has the fastest rising insurance rates in the country. A website that helps people compare insurance quotes called Insurify analyzed over 250 million quotes and found rates in Connecticut are rising faster than anywhere else in the nation. Rates in the state have gone up by 10% since the start of 2026. Insurify found that most Connecticut drivers will pay about $30 more per month because of the rising rates. And the University of New Haven is welcoming a record class. Thousands of students were on campus Thursday for move-in day. University officials say they received 1,400 deposits for incoming first-year students from an application pool of more than 22,000. That marks the largest class of new students in university history. I'm Chris Williams with WICC News.
1: WICC Smart MLS Right Now Traffic.
9: Wilbur Cross, Route 15 southbound, an accident reported between exit 50 and the West Rock Tunnel has things backing up through Camden. Northbound, the delay started about Route 34. On 95, northbound, over an hour from Greenwich through Fairfield, the lower parkway will save you the most time right now. And on 95, New Haven southbound, jam at the Long Wharf northbound, you're on the brakes as well through Milford and Orange. 84 eastbound, just busy right now for Dan Barry at Newtown. I'm Ash Krause with WICC Traffic.
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10: Clouding over this evening and tonight, low 60s, showers by tomorrow afternoon, humid in the mid-70s, partly sunny Sunday with a few showers or a thunderstorm in the low 80s. I'm meteorologist Paul Piorek on WICC.
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0: Oh, thank you, thank you, thank you. Hey, how are you? It's hour number 4 of our daily get-together, 203-333-9422, 333-WICC. Paul here, Chris on the other side of the glass, Paul Piorek with the weather forecast, Andrew Krause with traffic, getting you home to where you're going, or if you're just heading into work or school, or just coming home from work or school, or you're in the middle of your shift, Thank you for picking us. 333-9422-TALK or text. We started out the show today talking about the fact that our buddy, our pal Brian Lockhart at Hearst is reporting that I guess there is one of the handful, I guess there's six or seven or five or whatever ideas submitted to the city of Bridgeport about what to do with the arena, the Total Mortgage Arena downtown. Because, of course, the Islanders farm team leaving, go to Hamilton, Ontario and become the Hamilton Hammers. Now, I guess this gentleman who professes to be a hockey consultant, who runs a company incorporated in Delaware, Texas, and runs out of Florida, Texas, smart man, says, hey, I want to bring hockey back to Bridgeport. And not only do I want to bring hockey back to Bridgeport, I won't need any state or local financing. He claims to be financed. So his name is Doug Marshall, by the way. He's a Canadian-based pro hockey consultant. He's part of a group of otherwise unidentified individuals, but they call themselves the PSEC-M. Part of their proposal for the arena is to launch a new minor league hockey team there. So would it be in the AHL? Would it be in the what they call the Coast League, the ECHL, which is essentially Double A hockey? So what do you think of this? 203-333-9422, 333-WICC. And again, our question of the day, facebook.com/voiceofct. Should the city of Bridgeport consider bringing pro hockey or another sport back to the city's downtown arena? I know what people are going to say. Well, it was a nice run, but is it really over? And if this guy comes in here and says, now, who knows how, again, I'm just taking him at face value, what he told Brian Lockhart here regarding this. If he comes in and says, hey, we won't be, loping for money here. My investors will get this done. Why not? Why not? 203-333-9422-333-WICC. So we talked about that, and Chris Caruso standing by. We'll get his thoughts on that, as well as news here that Connecticut is number one in the U.S. in something that costs you and I money over and over again. When is it ever going to end?
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9: Wilbur Cross, Route 15 southbound, an accident reported between exit 50 and the West Rock Tunnel has things backing up through Camden. Northbound, the delay started about Route 34. On 95, northbound over an hour from Greenwich to Fairfield, the lower parkway will save you the most time right now. And on 95, the New Haven southbound jam at the Long Wharf northbound, you're on the brakes as well through Milford and Orange. Before eastbound, just busy right now, Dan Barry at Newtown. I'm Andrew Krause with WICC Traffic.
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10: Tonight will be fair, below to mid-60s, showers by tomorrow afternoon, humid in the mid-70s, partly sunny Sunday and more humid. There will be a few showers and a thunderstorm in the afternoon in the low 80s. I'm meteorologist Paul Piorek on WICC.
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0: 100 years, how about that, huh? 19 and 26 to 2026, yeah. 203-333-9422-333-WICC. Let's get the opinion of this gentleman as to what might want to happen or not, hockey or not, with the arena downtown. Other things going on we haven't talked to in a while. Chris Caruso standing by. Hey, Chris, good afternoon. It's Paul. How are you, sir?
17: Hey, Paul. Good afternoon. Good to speak with you.
0: So, Chris, what do you think of this now? You've got this Canadian guy purported to be a hockey consultant, and he told Brian Lockhart at the Hearst, saying, hey, my group and I are ready not only to run the building, but to bring another hockey team back in town. I mean, Chris, you know, hockey is hockey. It's entertainment. But what are your thoughts on this? And wouldn't it be nice if there's another pro team, albeit minor league, carrying the name Bridgeport on its uniform?
17: Well, you know, I think the city should consider every offer of a developer that wants to come to Bridgeport. But with hockey, for example, I believe Bridgeport had a hockey team here.
0: Yeah.
17: We had a football team here.
0: Oh, yeah.
17: That never made it. So I think one of the things the city has to do, the city, not the developer, has to go out and figure what interest is there toward a hockey arena.
0: Mm-hmm.
17: Because when the developer tells you it's not going to cost anyone anything but him, lock up your wallet. Because
0: you sound cynical, Mr. Caruso.
17: I lived in this city all my life, and I've been in politics 50 years.
0: Yeah.
17: And if I had a nickel for everyone that told me,
0: don't worry about
17: it, I'd be a millionaire by now. Okay. I'd be down in Florida or somewhere else. So I think that's something that has to be looked
0: all
17: at.
0: Right.
17: The other thing, you already have a hockey rink in Bridgeport.
0: Yeah.
17: And the city has a lease with them.
0: Yeah. That's what he's talking about. Yeah.
17: Right. So I'm not saying you know, end conversation. By all means, have conversation. But the city also has to decide, and we've talked about this before, what does it want to be?
0: The long-term goal.
17: Does it want to be a sports and entertainment capital, which is fine. If that's the case, you've got a plan, you got a vision, you have the strategic plan. Yeah. Because if you don't, you're going to put a hockey arena in, and then all of a sudden that goes bad, and then what do you do?
0: Yeah.
17: So I think, again, yes, let's consider every offer, but we've got to go clear-eyed, and we've got to be prepared if this comes in. How does that fit in with other things in the downtown area?
0: Yeah. And Chris, I am quite impressed that in that little rant you just gave, you said you would go to Florida, which is a nice right-wing Republican low tax.
17: My sister wants me down there.
0: Really?
17: And my brother lives in Texas. And my sister, you know, is very devout Catholic.
0: Yeah.
17: And I said, as long as there's a church around, maybe I do it, you know?
0: All right. And, so you said your brother's in Texas?
17: Yeah, Euless, Texas.
0: Boy, wait a minute. So this must elicit some interesting family discussions, Chris.
17: Oh, it does. Both of them want me to come. Yeah. And I said, I'm not into alligators for Florida. And Texas, there's too many guns.
0: And it's a dry heat, too. Remember that.
17: That's right. I went down to see my sister in Florida.
0: Yeah. Yeah.
17: And all of a sudden, all the traffic stopped near a bridge. And it was because an alligator was crossing the bridge. And I said, you know, this doesn't work for me, you know?
0: So, Chris, we haven't talked to you since the results of the primary. Ned Lamont, 68-32. We all figured he'd win. But, Chris, what does the 32% that Josh Elliott was able to garner in that campaign and in that primary, and also a primary that had a relatively low turnout in the middle of August. But what do the numbers tell you?
17: Well, you know, it was a 2-1,
0: which
17: I kind of expected. You know, Ned Lamont has name recognition. He's done many good things that people equate with. And I think the power of the incumbency.
0: Yeah.
17: And, you know, he hasn't screwed up a lot, you know, where, you know, there isn't a feeling of change out there by people, you know. They're fairly content with his leadership. So I expected that. Now, the next step is going to be messaging.
0: Yeah.
17: And will the messaging get that 32% or a part of that? I kind of believe many of those folks who voted in the primary will vote for him in the election.
0: Mm-hmm.
17: But again, it's messaging and how the message is going to be. You know, you've got two wealthy titans in a way.
0: Yeah.
17: Now, Fazio may not be a millionaire, but, you know, he lives in Greenwich. He has some wealth, and he's going to go against another wealthy guy.
0: Yeah.
17: If you notice, there hasn't been a tax on Lamont's wealth, you know, because it's a little hard to do.
0: Yeah.
17: And they're both Fairfield County, you know, folks. They live in Fairfield County. I think both from Greenwich, if I'm not mistaken.
0: Yeah.
17: So it's going to be the appeal to the rest of the state. But I'd give it to Ned if there isn't a screw up in his campaign, if he's able to lay out policies of what he wants done over the next 4 years, I think he probably will pull this out. Fazio is no slouch, though. I've told you that.
0: Yeah.
17: He's a smart guy.
0: Mm-hmm.
17: He's talking about issues that are affecting everyday people. So it's up to, you know, Ned to talk about the things he's done to help everyday people and a platform, a message that will accommodate that. You know, it's kind of back and forth. Fazio talks about electric rates, costs, and, you know, Ned's talking about things he's done, but that message has to resonate. And I think it's an affordability issue. I still feel that. And I know it's kind of a corny word, but, you know, how people live and how they're able to live on very, you know, Fairfield County, Connecticut isn't the easiest state to live in financially, right? So I think, again, it's what the message Ned puts out there. But I think going in, he has a good chance, you know?
0: Yeah.
17: You know, he's been using the MAGA stuff. I don't know if you can, you know, put that on Fazio. I don't think Fazio is part of that. And I don't think Trump is going to come out. If Trump comes out for Fazio, I think in this state, it will be a problem, you know.
0: Well, if and if the polls indicate, you know, that the race may be closer than people think, Chris, and Donald Trump may want to make an appearance, I think you and him should get together for a little Zambuca. You know what I mean?
17: Oh, yeah, no, of course. A little espresso and,
0: Hey,
17: cappuccino,
0: Oddly enough, I ran into Josh Elliott yesterday in my hometown of Wallingford, and I, you know, because we had met here at the station. And, you know, Chris, I asked him, I said, so? And he said to me in so many words, he goes, I was thrilled. He goes, I got one out of every, he goes, I finished, I got one third of the vote. I got my funding late. And so he goes, listen, my message, he told me, he goes, Paul, my message got out there and maybe we try to build on it. So from that point of view, he was thrilled, he told me.
17: Oh, yeah. You know, listen, as I've always told you, and if you go back over all the governors, liberal or progressive candidates usually win primaries. It's the general election they have trouble with because most voters are in Connecticut are moderate.
0: Yeah.
17: So they win primaries. And, yeah, he put up a good fight. There's no question about it. You know, he did get funding late, which hurt him. You know, if the campaign was run differently, he may have made more than 30, you know.
0: Yeah.
17: I think Lamont was counting on the cities in particular, which is normal. And they came out. But the turnout was terrible. And I think that's the reason August needs to change. It probably should be in September because people are vacationing or getting ready for school, and these elections don't have a priority. So maybe move it to September, and you know, that way more people will. But keep in mind, early voting was over, what was it, Paul? Over 50,000?
0: Yeah,
17: people did early voting.
0: Which, 8 or 9 days,
17: Yeah, that's very positive.
0: Yeah.
17: So that was a good thing. But, you know, you look back at a campaign and you evaluate it, and I think that's what Josh has done and said, yeah, you know, I got 32% and maybe we can build for it. So I wouldn't turn a blind eye on Josh, you know.
0: Yeah.
17: He's going to work again. And you see the coalition he builds, you know, statewide. You know, years ago, Bill O'Neill was challenged to be a lieutenant governor with Ella Grasso.
0: Yeah.
17: And Ella didn't want him for whatever reason.
0: I heard this,
17: But you know, Bill O'Neill was the chairman of the party.
0: Yeah.
17: And the years that the Republicans were running the state, he went to every single town, every Democratic town committee, even the smaller ones upstate, you know, Union and all those areas.
0: Yeah. Heartland.
17: He went. Right, and what ended up happening, because of his work in the off year, he became the lieutenant governor.
0: Yeah.
17: And it was fascinating, but it shows the work. So whatever Josh does in the next, you know, several years could indicate whether he could, you know, become governor. But it takes work. You got to get in the vineyard. You know, you've got to talk to people.
0: Mm-hmm.
17: You got to help them where they need help, if a town needs help. But it's possible, but you got to get out in the vineyard, and I think he's willing to do that.
0: Sure.
17: I think he's a fighter, but you know, the chapter for right now, I think Josh has to build and then see what happens.
0: Absolutely. Chris, always great to have your perspective on this. Take care, and we'll chat down the road. Thank you, Chris.
17: Okay, Paul. Take care.
0: Appreciate it. Take care. Yeah.
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9: Wilmer Cross, Route 15 southbound, an accident reported between exit 50 and the West Rock Tunnel has things backing up in Camden. Northbound, the delay started about Route 34. On 95, northbound, over an hour from Greenwich and from Fairfield, the lower parkway will save you the most time right now. And on 95, the New Haven southbound jam at the Long Wharf northbound, you're on the brakes as well through Milford and Orange. E4 eastbound, just busy right now for Danbury at Newtown. I'm Matt Krause with WICC Traffic.
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10: Clouding over this evening and tonight in low 60s. Showers by tomorrow afternoon, humid in the mid-70s. Partly sunny Sunday with a few showers or a thunderstorm in the low 80s. I'm meteorologist Paul Piorek on WICC.
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0: Yeah, thanks to Chris Caruso. And I mentioned that to Chris because it happened yesterday after my colonoscopy and endoscopy. Too much information, Paul. I went for that wonderful meal where you can eat till you pass out. And I was talking to Josh Elliott, and he told me, I said, what'd you think? He said, I was thrilled. Against Ned Lamont, I got one-third of the vote.
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2: ABC News, I'm Mike Dubosky. Sources tell ABC the military is considering renaming an aircraft carrier in honor of President Trump. The vessel is currently under construction and had already been named after a prominent black service member from World War II.
25: It would be named after Doris Miller, who was a cook aboard the USS West Virginia. And he received the Navy Cross, which was the highest medal you could get, the highest award in the military, below the Medal of Honor for significant heroism and bravery while serving.
2: The Chief Justice of the Supreme Court has allowed the president's White House ballroom project to continue as the court considers a number of legal challenges to the project. And 14 people are now dead in Ukraine after a massive Russian airstrike on a shopping mall there. Ukrainian President Volodymyr Zelensky called the strike absolutely cynical and despicable and said Russia had been targeting first responders as well. This is ABC News.
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8: The top banking regulator in the state is facing a pattern of complaints. Banking Commissioner Jorge Perez is denying claims he bullied and intimidated employees while falling asleep on the job. Employees say it's getting harder every day to do their jobs after some private discussions with Perez have left some people in tears. Perez was appointed to the position by Governor Daniel Malloy and then reappointed by Governor Ned Lamont in 2019. Governor Lamont told the I-team at WFSB Channel 3 that if the complaints cannot be mediated, then his office will conduct a review. Governor Ned Lamont announced Thursday that the state of Connecticut is joining its neighboring New England states to host a regional policy summit that will explore the potential role of advanced nuclear technologies in the region's evolving energy system. This one-day summit, the 2026 New England Regional Nuclear Policy Summit, will bring together public and private sector experts to explore the potential for advanced nuclear technology to support long-term energy affordability, grid reliability, and economic competitiveness while addressing key considerations surrounding safety, oversight, and community engagement. The state is seeing a major surge in ticks this summer, with Dr. Gudarj Molai, tick testing director at the Connecticut Agricultural Experiment Station, saying more than 3,700 tick reports have already been sent to the state testing lab.
3: We thought that 2025 was the highest year. It turns out it wasn't. And it also surpassed the numbers that we received in 2017. That was the highest in recent history.
8: Experts are urging residents to check themselves, their children, and their pets after spending time outdoors. And they warn that ticks aren't limited to wooden trails. They can be found in vegetation near the coast, sometimes within 50 meters of the water. Residents who find a tick can send it to the Connecticut Agricultural Experiment Station for identification, and eligible ticks can be tested for disease-causing organisms, including those associated with Lyme disease. Connecticut residents are feeling the impact of the One Big Beautiful Bill Act. According to the group Connecticut Voices for Children, the federal act has led to thousands of Connecticut residents losing their Supplemental Nutrition Assistance Program benefits. According to the report, more than 62,000 people in Connecticut have lost SNAP benefits over the past year. Changes could be coming following Charter's acquisition of Liberty Broadband. Charter says it will be offering a free Spectrum mobile line for 1 year to Cox customers who don't subscribe to Cox Mobile. Charter will also be offering a U.S.-based 24/7 customer service team and provide credits to customers who experience power outages for more than 2 hours. Spectrum is launching in all Cox markets in mid-September. There may be a future for professional hockey in Bridgeport after all. A group called PSECM has submitted the only one of six proposals for the state's 10,000-seat arena that would keep the ice rink and bring in a new minor league hockey team, potentially in either the AHL or ECHL, affiliated with an unnamed NHL team. The group says it is fully funded and would not need city or state money, and estimates its plan could generate about $100 million a year in local economic activity. City and state officials are still reviewing all six proposals, and Mayor Joe Ganim said a decision is expected soon.
4: I will tell you, I want them to move ahead. We've got to light that arena back up again, something that produces the type of not only revenue, but the entertainment that we've seen. And I think that's going to happen. What I'm told is we have exciting proposals, and that they're going to make a decision, hopefully, to go forward with an announcement. I'm hoping in weeks.
8: The Connecticut Sun couldn't contain the Aces in the second half of a 101-78 loss to Las Vegas on Thursday. Connecticut trailed by 1 point at halftime and led by as many as four in the second quarter, but they were outscored 53-31 in the second half as Jackie Young poured in 24 points and Asia Wilson added 20 for the Aces. Olivia Nelson-Adota led the way for the Sun with 14 points. The Sun continue a road trip on Saturday in Los Angeles as they take on the Sparks. And the 10th annual Black Rock Porch Fest will be happening this Saturday in the Black Rock neighborhood of Bridgeport. The free music festival will feature almost 100 bands playing on local porches and draws thousands of attendees every year. Organizer John Torres says that despite the weekend's forecast, the event will be rain or shine.
5: Be prepared. Come with your rain slick. Come with your umbrella. Be prepared to seek shelter if you need to. But ultimately, I think this event has to go on, rain or shine. So it's really, really hard to accept this weather forecast, especially after 9 perfect years of weather. But as of right now, we are moving forward unless something catastrophic happens where it becomes unsafe for people.
8: Bridgeport police will close multiple roads in the area to accommodate the festival, so drivers are warned to plan ahead. I'm Chris Williams with WICC News.
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9: Well, across Route 15 southbound, accident remains between exit 50 and West Rock Tunnel. Has things backed up through Hampton, and you have delays on both sides of the Gulf Cross going through Orange and Woodbridge. Lower Fairfield County, 95 North, solid hour from Greenwich through Fairfield. The Parkway is the way to go right now, but you do have heavy congestion delays off Route 7 going into No Man's Land in Fairfield. Mitch Krause with WICC Traffic.
16: 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Miller Nissan of Fairfield, weather update.
10: Tonight will be fair in the low to mid-60s. Showers by tomorrow afternoon, humid in the mid-70s. Partly sunny Sunday and more humid. There will be a few showers and a thunderstorm in the afternoon in the low 80s. I'm meteorologist Paul Piorek on WICC.
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0: All right, 203-333-9422-333-WICC. Let's talk about the great state of Connecticut, can we? And by the way, I did want to mention good notes there from Chris Caruso. And yeah, he mentioned something, you know, a lot of people used to, and I've alluded to some of the malaprops that Bill O'Neill used to dish out when he was a governor. But let me tell you something. Bill, and he spent like crazy, like most Democrats do. But Bill O'Neill, very smooth operator behind the scenes. Very slick negotiator. And that's why especially after he became governor, he had the reputation of being a guy who could build some consensus. Wasn't the most, you know, articulate, didn't have five-star elocution, but old bartender Bill could get it done. Unlike the people that rule us now. You ready for this, folks? Now we talk about Connecticut's property. And this is what drives me nuts. When you have people in the majority Democratic leadership in Hartford, who will tell you everything's fine. Those, oh, no, listen to those Republicans. Well, why not? Trump. Yeah, but the Republicans are making some points here on this auto. Trump. Okay. But, you know, Governor Ice, go home, Ice. We're keeping Connecticut safe. Oh, really? By the way, has anybody in the high-ranking Democratic leadership of the elected officials, have they mentioned anything yet about that illegal immigrant, I'm sorry, alleged speeding a few weeks ago, high and drunk, that killed a Bridgeport off-duty police officer and his girlfriend, leaving a family of three girls without a mother? So they'll bitch and whine and moan about Trump, and that's fine. But our Democratic leadership, the governor, the lieutenant governor, Mr. Tong, everybody on down, what have they said anything about that? You know what the answer is. That's a loaded question. That's a rhetorical question. And then we have this. On top of the second or third highest electric rates in the country, on top of the, I think, third highest property tax rates, on top of some confiscatory business policies, we have this. Connecticut has the fastest rising auto insurance rates in the country. Oh, you're shocked, aren't you? I know. Yes. I remember years ago when your car got older, your insurance rates ran down. Remember those days? Hey, my car is older, so the taxes are cheaper, and my insurance is cheaper. Not anymore, but the governor and everybody else will tell you, hey, everything's fine. Oh, what does the governor keep saying? We're going to make it a little less expensive. Where? What is, and with all due respect to the governor, because I do think he's trying, but he's being told to say stuff by his campaign people. What is he talking about? We're making life a little less expensive. Where? Please point that out to me, governor. That's all I'm asking. Where is it becoming less expensive? The website Insurify analyzed over 250 million quotes and found rates in Connecticut are rising faster than anywhere else in the country. I'm shocked. So wait a minute. You mean we have some of the highest insurance rates on top of some of the highest property tax rates, on top of some of the highest electric rates, on top of some of the highest business tax rates? over and over again. But everything's fine in Connecticut. Oh, no. No, because you know what happens if you elect the other guy. What's going to happen? Trump! Trump! Trump! Rates in Connecticut have gone up by 10% since the start of this year. But all we hear about is, no, you know, ICE, go home. That's where you go. They want ICE to go home, and they want us to take it right in the back door. Insurify found that most Connecticut drivers will pay $30 more per month because of rising insurance rates. That's $360 a year. You got three drivers in the family. That's $1,000. But all we talk about here is ICE. That's all, and Eversource, too. That's the favorite whipping boy. Folks, what do I tell you? What do I tell you? On the hard stuff, the stuff that costs you and I money, they're full of it. Nothing ever changes in this state. Now, maybe you're okay with that. Maybe you're like, well, I still wouldn't vote for a Republican. Good for you if you stick by your guns on this, no pun intended. But the notion that this same party has been installed in Hartford by the voters, I get it, for 40 years. And nothing has changed, and yet people bitch and moan. Why is everything so expensive? Really? Well, who have you been voting for?
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9: Well, across Route 15 southbound, accident remains between exit 50 and West Rock Tunnel. Has things backed up through Hampton, and you have delays on both sides of Wilkes Cross going through Orange and Woodbridge. Lower Fairfield County, 95 North, solid hour from Greenwich through Fairfield. The Parkway is the way to go right now. You do have heavy congestion delays off Route 7 going into No Man's Land in Fairfield. Mitch Krause with WICC Traffic.
16: 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Miller Nissan of Fairfield, weather update.
10: Clouding over this evening and tonight in low 60s. Showers by tomorrow afternoon, humid in the mid 70s. Partly sunny Sunday with a few showers or a thunderstorm in the low 80s. I'm meteorologist Paul Piorek on WICC.
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0: Yeah, our insurance rates, too, something about keep electing the Democratic majority. Well, you're just being partisan, Paul. Explain to me what they've done over 40 years, explain to me what the Democratic majority in Hartford has done to make your life better. Just explain. Explain to me, Lucy. Just explain. And I love the quote, well, you know, the biggest block of voters in Connecticut are not Democrats or Republicans. They're unaffiliated. That scares me more. Then you have unaffiliated voters that can't make a decision between two parties. Well, you know, it's because they hate Trump. All right, they hate Trump. But what effect does Donald Trump have on your local tax rates or your state tax rates? Mind-numbing. John, Dave, and Rich, hang on. Funny story, actually. By the way, you know what I did today? Oh, yes. Let the angels sing. I paid off my car. It's done. I own my car. But I remembered as I'm standing in line paying off my car, thinking to myself, geez, my insurance rates used to go down because I don't spend a lot on my cars, 17, 18, 19 grand at the most. Whatever, just give me a couple of options, I'm fine. I don't need leather seats, I don't need seat warmers, I don't need leg rubbers, I just want a car that goes where I point it. But when I bought this car 6 years ago, I financed it over 6 years to keep the payments down. I know it costs me more in interest. So 6 years ago, I'm on the phone I'm on the phone with Geico. I had been a Geico customer for like 30 years. And I gave them the make and model of the car. And they came back with a quote that was like, and I ended up going with Progressive because they were much cheaper. So the guy at Geico gives me a quote. I said, well, wait a minute, hold it. This is a $17,000 1 year off rental lease vehicle that I'm buying. He goes, yes, sir. He goes, we see that. I said, okay. But it's got this and the lane stability and all, you know, I'm running down. He goes, all right, sir. He goes to me, honest to God, folks, I'm kind of paraphrasing. He says, well, you know, sir, with all that extra, all those extra, I said, don't I get a discount for all this extra safety stuff? He goes, well, sir, here's the bottom line. I said, yeah. He goes, all the, you know, the lane keeping technology and the anti-drift and all that. He goes, A, it doesn't really work to prevent accidents, and B, it's really expensive to fix. Isn't that great? John in Stratford to take us home. John, how are you, sir?
12: Hey, Paul, how's it going?
0: I'm good, John. What do you got?
12: Hey, so the voters in Connecticut, no matter what the governor says about how he's fighting for us rolling up his sleeves and keeping expenses down and everything else, but by and large, people have the receipts. The receipts are the bills that they're seeing their bills. So they know that that's not necessarily accurate that he's working to keep the cost down, especially since the Democrats have had, you know, legislation locked down for like 3 years.
0: Yeah. Yeah.
12: And they should be actually thanking Trump for closing the border.
0: Yeah, yeah.
12: Or else we'd have more people up there.
0: Of course we would.
12: You know, putting more strain on the system already, as it is. So, I mean, I just remember the president when he said at the State of the Union, we didn't need legislation to close the border. We just needed a new president.
0: Yeah. And John, thank you for the call. It would basically to follow the law. And even yesterday, I read a story when I got home last night out of my blissful sleep, my blissful colonoscopy sleep. Again, you've got veterans of the Border Patrol and the guys and gals working there for 30, 40 years. They're stunned how quiet the border is now. Why couldn't Joe Biden do that? Rhetorical question. Rich in Fairfield. Rich, how are you? What's up?
13: I'm well, Paul. I wonder if I might just change the subject for about 2 minutes.
0: Sure, go ahead.
13: Seems since last night and today, I'm constantly hearing about Sharia law, Dearborn, Michigan, everything else. Mm-hmm. So, let me set the record. So I think I can do this in a couple of minutes.
0: Go ahead. I'll give you a minute. Go ahead.
13: Jewish people have a problem. They go to see their rabbi. I can talk about finances. Yeah. I can talk about legal stuff. Christians go to see their priest. Mm-hmm. Muslims can go talk to their imam about what they want, but now it's not enough for them. They want it to be the secular law, the civil law. Well, I'm going to tell you why that can't happen. I mean, just got out of the car, but off the top of my head, I'm pretty good with the Constitution.
0: All right.
13: I recall, a lot of people don't know this. You might, but specifically, if I recall Article 4, Section 4, I think the first or second sentence says, the United States shall guarantee to every state in this union a Republican form of government.
0: Yeah.
13: And then we go to your favorite statute, the so-called supremacy, to back that up even further. So I just read that statement, shall guarantee a Republican form of government. And then, as you know, on the supremacy article, or the clause, I think the second paragraph
0: supremacy clause,
13: that this Constitution, yada, yada, yada, shall be the supreme law of the land.
0: Supersedes,
13: I think it finishes, and then it finishes off with that, anything in the Constitution or laws of any state, to the contrary, notwithstanding. Every city, every village, all are under state law, which is under federal law. They can't do it.
0: Yeah,
13: and if they did it in Connecticut, I would be the first one to file a federal lawsuit.
0: Yeah,
13: and go right to the Supreme Court.
0: Well, and Rich, thank you for the call. Appreciate it. Look.

0: Hassan Piker. And he's talking about America deserved 9/11, blah, blah, blah, blah. And he's got pictures. He's got pictures. People say, well, no, he's just like, what's his name there? The martial arts guy who does Joe Rogan. No, he's not like Joe Rogan. Stop that. But this guy, Piker, Hassan, don't ever shut up. Please keep talking and wearing whatever animal you have on your head there. Dave and Meriden wraps this up. Dave, how are you?
1: Good, Paul. Hey, when you had your procedure done, did you go to Mid-State or?
0: I went to, no, actually it was the excellent doctors, Hartford Healthcare, and it was done in Wallingford, right next to my Stop and Shop.
1: Oh, yeah. Yep, I've been in that building before. Yeah. But anyway, talk about Bridgeport. I think, if they can land a hockey team, it's only going to help the area because, look at the money it's going to generate for restaurants and other businesses in the area. But I think it definitely is a good thing, so go for it.
0: Yeah, we'll see. Dave, thank you. And again, the Islanders, and the Sound Tigers, they were here for 25 years. That's a great run. So I know people say, well, would people support it? Well, even if it's not in the American Hockey League, or if it's only in what they call the Coast League, the ECHL, I think it would work. So again, we're talking, in case you're joining us, of the five or six development plans that the city is looking at for the arena. One comes from a so-called hockey consultant. He claims his group has the money, and part of the plan would be to maintain a hockey franchise in the beautiful city of Bridgeport. So we shall see. All right. Let's do this. We'll wrap it up and clean it up. Clean up on aisle 3. Traffic and weather together. WICC.
2: 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Smart MLS right now traffic.
3: Well, across Route 15 southbound, accident remains between exit 50 and the West Rock Tunnel. Has things backed up through Hampton. And you have delays on both sides of Wilkes Cross going through Orange and Woodbridge. Lower Fairfield County, 95 North, solid hour from Greenwich through Fairfield. The Parkway is the way to go right now, but you do have heavy congestion delays off Route 7 going into No Man's Land in Fairfield. Mitch Krause with WICC traffic.
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4: Tonight will be fair in the low to mid-60s. Showers by tomorrow afternoon, humid in the mid-70s. Partly sunny Sunday and more humid. There will be a few showers and a thunderstorm in the afternoon in the low 80s. I'm meteorologist Paul Piorek on WICC.
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0: Okay, about 30 seconds to go. Jack in Stamford. Jack, what do you got?
14: Very quick. Football tomorrow, pregame, but everything. But your previous caller there, he must remember the Nazis got installed, elected.
0: Yeah.
14: And the first thing Hitler did was suspend the Constitution and everything, as did the communists in China and the communists in Russia. So it's great to think that that's going to do it. But no, that ain't it. So I hope you all have a good weekend.
0: Thank you, Jack. Appreciate it. Always good to hear from you. Yeah. I mean, listen, I'm all for anybody running who wants to put a viable campaign out there from the far right to the far left. People make the decision. But so you can't blame a candidate for running and winning if they basically tell you what you're going to do, what they're going to do. But my

0: thing here, especially in Connecticut, is you have the same leadership for 40-something years. Nothing really changes, and people don't get it. Chris, thank you. Paul Bjork, thank you. Andrew, thank you. Folks, thank you. Back Monday morning for Melissa. Wow!
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2: From ABC News, I'm Mike Dubusky. The defense team for Lindsey Clancy rested today. The Massachusetts mother is on trial after admitting to killing her three children in 2023. Here's ABC's Peter Haralambos.
3: Their last witness, a renowned expert in postpartum psychosis, he was arguably the star witness in the trial of Andrea Yates, and he described that Lindsey Clancy was, quote, frankly psychotic, that she was, quote, like a puppet with someone else pulling the strings, and basically said that in the moment of the killings, she really had no control of herself, no way to distinguish between right and wrong.
2: The NTSB and the FAA are beginning their investigation into that deadly plane crash in Alaska, which killed eight people, including two U.S. Army employees yesterday. ABC's Alex Stone tells us weather may have been a factor.
4: This small civilian plane, a Cessna 441, took off from Anchorage. They were going to a remote radar site in western Alaska, and it's pretty clear from flight tracking they circled for a while before they tried to land, and it looks like they were on instrument approach. The weather data shows that it was foggy in the area, so it looks like they may have waited for a while before going in.
2: Supreme Court Justice John Roberts says the construction on the White House ballroom project can move forward for now. This comes after an appeals court blocked construction because the project didn't have congressional approval. ABC's Stephen Portnoy has more.
5: This administrative stay simply says that everything is on pause pending further order of the Chief Justice or of the Supreme Court as a whole, which basically means that construction can continue until the justices say otherwise.
2: The project is expected to cost about $400 million. The president maintains that no taxpayer funds are being used for construction. Meanwhile, President Trump says voters want to get beef prices down after a White House official said an executive order is coming within the next 2 weeks, temporarily removing tariffs on imported ground beef. 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
6: 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And yes, I told you so.
2: A Texas appeals court has reduced the $50 million judgment that InfoWars founder Alex Jones was ordered to pay for his false claims about the deadly mass shooting at a school in Newtown, Connecticut in 2012. Here's ABC's Sherry Preston.
7: The parents of a 6-year-old murdered at Sandy Hook Elementary sued Alex Jones for claiming the deadly mass shooting was staged, but the judge said the harassment the couple endured because of the lie wasn't enough to justify the $50 million judgment they were awarded. Texas caps such judgments at $750,000, which each parent will get. Alex Jones still faces a $1.4 billion separate judgment in Connecticut.
2: Some more severe weather is headed for the Northeast as the area digs out from a wave of severe storms over the last day. Here's ABC News meteorologist Kenton Jawicki with the forecast.
8: Tomorrow, we are back in with another flood threat in the Mid-Atlantic. So on your Saturday, if you have plans or driving, make sure that you are weather aware for these scattered showers and thunderstorms. It's going to be off and on throughout the day. It's not just one round. It's an all-day situation from morning into the night, from Philadelphia, Baltimore, D.C., down to Richmond, and even Norfolk as well. Everyone should be watching out for those heavy thunderstorms that could have 1 to 2 inch rainfall rates and 1 to 4 inches of rainfall accumulation. So more flash flooding possible there.
2: And the world's oldest woman, as recognized by the Guinness World Records, turned 117 today. Ethel Caterham lives in Surrey, England, and is said to have celebrated at home with her family. I'm Mike Dubusky, ABC News.
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9: It's interesting the timing of this study from AAA, because let's address the fact that everyone and their mom in Connecticut, for good reason, they're talking about cameras, whether it's the license plate readers or it's the speed enforcement cameras, which, again, I cannot stress enough that those are two very different things. I know they're both cameras, very different programs, very different conversations. But speed cameras especially are coming up a lot because, you know, different arguments, right? So the ALPRs, those are more of a privacy concern, whereas with the speed cameras, those are more of a, people think it's a money grab. And there are questions, you know, why are we having cameras in school zones, for example, staying on even in the summer months when kids aren't in school? And one of the things that both police and, you know, honestly, road experts, so a DOT or a AAA will tell you, is that we have really bad driver behavior. We do. And you can't change behaviors if we don't stay consistent. And what's interesting is this study just came out, and I don't know if anyone caught it, but I think these studies do, again, support why initiatives like the speed enforcement cameras came to be. And again, it's not to say that they are perfect programs, but they are programs that can be effective. And this is why I do think they were supported, but not mandated. And so this new AAA study found that Connecticut drivers admit to speeding more often than motorists nationwide. 18% of respondents called themselves frequent speeders, compared to 15% across the country. Joining us now to talk more about this is Lauren Fabrizi of AAA. And Lauren, you and I, we cover news constantly. And I know that you are in Fairfield, where honestly some of the loudest conversations around speed enforcement cameras are coming up. What can you kind of tell us? I think it's ironic that this study, first of all, is coming out. Why did AAA do it?
10: Yeah, so our AAA Foundation for Traffic Safety, we conducted a national survey of approximately 16,000 drivers ages 16 and up. And basically, we did that to determine drivers' attitudes towards speeding and what support, if any, there would be for various speeding countermeasures, like you just mentioned, some of them with the speed cameras. And so essentially what we found by conducting this survey is that a lot of drivers perceive speeding as the new normal. So not a good thing, right? And some of the things that I thought that were interesting, some of the findings, was that 3 in 10 of the respondents agreed with the statement, no one actually drives the speed limit. Speeding is just the norm nowadays. And also, most respondents, you know, they do agree that posted speed limits are appropriate, but many of them also believe that driving 10 miles an hour over the speed limit is acceptable, and that they think that they're unlikely by doing that to get pulled over by law enforcement. And nearly half of the respondents believe that keeping up with the flow of traffic is actually safer than obeying the posted speed limit.
9: I am curious, Lauren, and I don't mean to put you in a bad spot, certainly, because I do know that, you know, AAA, again, it's part of a national entity. But you guys do obviously cover traffic. You guys cover road, assistance, obviously. But one of the things that was interesting about this study was it also did look at the amount of crashes that are are connected to speeding. The study found speeding was linked to about 7,200 crashes in Connecticut last year, 89 of those fatal. Do you believe, or does AAA believe, that our speed limits are archaic? Do they think that they are still accurate? I mean, I think one of the things that people have found with the speed cameras is that they feel like, why do I need to go 20 or 25 miles an hour if 35 is fine? But I don't know if you are able to comment on that and the idea of like archaic speed limits, or why Connecticut tends to speed more than even the national average.
10: Well, I would definitely defer to our folks over, you know, in law enforcement at DOT on, you know, posted speed limits and where they determine what the speed limits are going to be. But, you know, I will say that, you know, for folks who think, oh, well, it's just better if I just keep up with the flow of traffic. Well, we just want to let folks know that, you know, when you speed, obviously you increase the risk of serious and fatal crashes. And, you know, you also don't leave yourself enough space and time to stop if something pops up in front of you, right? You know, if somebody's tire flies off or a crash in front of you is imminent. So those are all just things to keep in mind and why it's so important to obey the speed limit.
9: And again, we've got Lauren Verbrees here from AAA. And I think that's important to note, Lauren, because, you know, when you hear that the speed limits might be archaic, I always think to myself, well, the average driver, and again, I can't speak for every driver in America, but I could tell you every driver that I know, especially with the speed enforcement cameras in some towns and cities, they'll say, you know, oh, you know, it was posted 25 miles an hour. So I know I can go up to 35. And let me tell you, they're going 35. And so I think that is something to think about. Like, if you change the speed limit to 35 miles an hour with the expectation that people feel like they have wiggle room, let me tell you, people are going to go to 45. Like, they're going to go to that 10 plus mile. I mean, that's right. I mean, there is a little bit of that mentality of if you were to adjust it. And look, I get it. I do think there are areas where I think, man, we're crawling here. But if you adjust the speed limit signage, to me, people automatically go 10 miles over. They know that threshold and they're not staying near that limit. I mean, that's just what I see, but I don't know if you could speak to that professionally.
10: Well, from what I saw in the study, what I think is a little bit concerning is, you know, a good amount of the respondents had said, well, yeah, I speed, but, you know, I don't go fast enough that I would get involved in a crash. That may necessarily not be true because, you know, nationally, you know, speeding accounted for about 30% of all traffic fatalities in 2024. That's according to the National Highway Traffic Safety Administration. And it's important to note that drunk driving is also a factor in about 30% of traffic fatalities nationwide. So I just think that people do need to realize that speeding can be, you know, just as dangerous as impaired driving, just like we say that drowsy driving can be just as dangerous as impaired driving.
9: We're chatting with Lauren Verbrees of AAA, a new speed study looking at Connecticut drivers compared to the rest of the nation. When we come back, I want to talk about some more key takeaways, including why do people reportedly speed and what are the most effective ways to combat the problem, according to the respondents of the survey. We'll talk about that next right here on WICC.
1: Catch up on what you missed. The best of Melissa in the Morning. 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
9: We are chatting with Lauren Verbrees from AAA. And AAA actually just came out with a study. It found Connecticut drivers admit to speeding more often than motorists nationwide. And Lauren, always appreciate having your time here on the show. It says 18% of Connecticut drivers surveyed consider themselves frequent speeders compared to 15% nationally. 41% of Connecticut drivers surveyed said they speed sometimes compared to 30% nationally. What is it about Connecticut? Like, why is that, Lauren? I mean, do we have any idea why Connecticut seems to be have the heavier foot, if you will?
10: So what I thought was interesting when we were at AAA Northeast going through these findings from the AAA Foundation for Traffic Safety, which, of course, you know, it had surveyed 16,000 drivers nationally, but then also looked at state-by-state findings, too. And what we found was that in the majority of our other states that we serve at service at AAA Northeast, so if you think New York, New Jersey, Massachusetts, Rhode Island seemed a little bit more in line with the national average. But aside from that, in those other states too, not just in Connecticut, we were kind of seeing that the drivers surveyed in those states, including us in Connecticut, were considering themselves frequent speeders. And those percentages were a little bit higher than the national average. And the same thing with when, you know, they admitted to speeding sometimes, and those percentages were higher, I had found, than the national average. So, you know, not just here in Connecticut, but kind of in the tri-state area and in the New England area. And I think that kind of just speaks to, not super surprising, right? Because if we've driven throughout the state, or we've driven kind of across the border, you know, into New York or some of those other states that I had mentioned, right? It's not like just the speeding just stops, or the aggressive driving, or the bad behavior stops, right?
9: We kind of keep up with our neighboring states.
10: I just feel like it's become such a norm, at least in this area. I mean, it's a problem nationwide, but obviously those numbers are up a little bit higher in this area. But it's becoming something that's a little bit more normalized. And unfortunately, that's behavior or mentality that we really need to work hard to change. Because when you do speed, you know, it's not just the drunk driving like we were talking about, where it can, you know, have really serious repercussions. It's even things like distracted driving and speeding, too, that increases your risk of serious or fatal crashes. So really, it's just a mindset. I think speeding probably, it had been a problem for a long time, but we do know when the roads open up during the pandemic and all these risky driving behaviors that people adopted even more, they kind of stuck now. We're 6 years out and we're still seeing all of these really bad risky driving behaviors. And so it's just really a mindset that we really have to work to change. It's education, it's doing things like this. And then also, of course, it's enforcement and then infrastructure. And we know, you know, with enforcement, you know, local police, state police, they are out there, and, you know, and enforcement numbers, like, it's up. Like, they're going back up. And that's a really good thing. Like, after the pandemic, where those traffic stops maybe weren't as frequent, but numbers are going up. So that's really good. And it's just a combination of all of those things that I mentioned, you know, enforcement, infrastructure, and education, and speaking like we're doing right now, to just really try to change those bad driving behaviors.
9: Lauren, did the study outline why people speed?
10: Yeah, so we took a look at some of the top reasons for why they speed and then why they choose to obey the speed limit. So top reasons for speeding included to get around slower drivers, which we see that, right, a lot. We see folks here kind of weaving in and out of lanes, to reach their destination faster, and to avoid holding up traffic. But something interesting that I thought, right, so like a lot of people, they want to speed because they want to get to their destinations faster. That's not something new, right? We always hear, oh, I got to get where I need to go. You know,
9: right,
10: I believe
9: in a rush.
10: There's actually another study that our foundation did, which kind of found that, you know, even if you're doing 75 miles an hour, like, you're only going to get to your destination maybe 2 to 3 minutes quicker.
9: I know, right? It's all mind over matter. It's so true. It is true, Lauren. Like, you'll look at the GPS and you think to yourself, I could shave off 10 minutes. And it's like, no, you can't. You probably shaved off 2 if you're lucky. It's so true. It's very, very true. So that is fascinating. Now, as far as countermeasures, and again, we're talking to Lauren Fabrizi from AAA, and this new study really looks at speeding in Connecticut. No real surprise, has a speeding problem. What are effective countermeasures? What did the respondents say would be effective? Because clearly, if you ask people who live in Fairfield, Milford, some of the other communities where they have speed enforcement cameras, a lot of residents overwhelmingly don't think that is the answer. What did the AAA study find to be a good countermeasure, or a few of them?
10: Yeah, so nationally, again, the, you know, 16,000 drivers that were surveyed, and then also some focus groups. But so what we found is that drivers generally prefer countermeasures that encourage safer speeds over those that physically force them to slow down. So essentially, enforcement-based countermeasures were more popular than infrastructure-based countermeasures. And so to put it in perspective, about 87% of respondents supported increased police presence in areas with crash history, and 75% supported the use of automated speed cameras in those areas. But then when we look at infrastructure-based countermeasures, so think, you know, speed humps, roundabouts, drivers do view them as effective, but there's actually little support for installing them. So for example, just 33% of respondents supported installing speed humps in areas with crash history, and a similar amount for roundabouts in areas with crash history.
9: Wow. So it's funny, because as I'm looking at this, for a second, I thought, oh, this is what we're talking about, which are the speed cameras. It says more than half. So 51% of drivers said they want advisory intelligent speed assistance. But that's the warnings inside the cars, right?
10: Yes. So, yeah. So those would be the in-vehicle warnings or alerts when you go over the speed limit. There are also ISA devices, too, that you can install in the car. So that's known as active ISA versus the advisory ISA, which is the alerts we just talked about. So, you know, while half wanted the advisory intelligent speed assistant in their own cars, again, the warnings that you would get if you're going over the speed limit, drivers are less interested in installing the devices that physically limit speed in their cars, but 82% did support requiring those devices for drivers that have a record of serious speeding offenses. So, like, if you're a repeat speeder, or, you know, if you went over, you know, if you were going 100 miles an hour with the speed limit, requiring drivers to put those devices in their cars. So right now, Virginia, Washington State, Washington, D.C., they have mandatory ISA programs in place for those type of speeders that we talked about, the repeat offenders. New York City, I believe, has a pilot program. And here in Connecticut, we are currently studying to see if it would be a good idea to implement a program like that.
9: Interesting. Interesting. Well, again, this is, I think, a fascinating study. And while there are so many communities either debating putting the speed enforcement cameras in their towns and cities or have already rolled out programs and they're continuing to have conversations surrounding them, I just think the timing of this study is pretty perfect. So Lauren Fabrizi, your entire team at AAA, thank you so much. And we so appreciate the breakdown of this most recent speeding study. Thank you for the time.
10: Yeah, always great being here. Thanks, Melissa.
9: Absolutely. Again, Lauren Fabrizi, AAA, right here on WICC.
1: WICC 600 and 95.9, the voice of Connecticut, with something you might have missed on Melissa in the Morning.
9: Robin Williams' children are bringing his Instagram account back to life. Now, I love Robin Williams. A lot of people love Robin Williams. I can't believe he's already been gone over a decade. 12 years after his death, Zach, Zelda, and Cody Williams say they want the page to be a safe, authentic home for real photos, videos, and memories of their father, while pushing back against AI-generated versions of his voice and likeness. In an era of AI slop, they say they're fighting to make sure Robin's legacy stays unmistakably human. I wanted to talk about this with our AI and cybersecurity expert on the show, Dr. Vahid Bezadon from the University of New Haven. So, Vahid, this, I have so many thoughts on this, but I'd love to start with where your head is at with the idea of Robin Williams' children needing to resurrect his social media site in order to combat AI crap, to put it bluntly. What do you think about this?
11: Melissa, I think it's a defensive move. Right now, if you search his name, you get a mix of real archive and machine-made puppetry. An active verify account gives fans a place where everything is real. And it gives the platforms a reference point for what's authentic. And, well, to sum it up, in my opinion, you can't out delete the internet. So what Robin Williams' children are doing is the next best thing, making sure the real Robin Williams is easier to find than the fake one.
9: I kind of hate this, though, Vahid. I got to be honest. And you said something so key right there, which was you can't outrun the internet. Like, you can't beat out what the internet is doing. And I, you know why I hate this? It's not because listen, I think it's amazing that they have the strength to be like, hey, you know what? We're going to manage our dad's account. I think that's incredible. And maybe it's healing, right? Maybe to some degree it's healing for them to go back through some of their father's greatest moments on screen, right? I mean, maybe this is great for them. But I just think to myself, man, how far we have come, that you have a family that has to create or recreate an account for their late father more than a decade later because the internet has outpaced them. The internet is creating for the next generation falsehoods about arguably one of the greatest actors and comedians of our time. And that makes me sad, Vahid. It does.
11: Rightfully so. Well, you know, where there is an opportunity, there's somebody who's going to make use of it or abuse it. There are a lot of people who create fake videos for engagement, and nostalgia happens to be enormously clickable. And the tools that they use to create these videos are mostly free or very affordable. Some of the videos that they create are affectionate, which is what makes it a little messy. But I think the point is, affection isn't consent. And Robin Williams' family has been clear, it isn't what it wants. The other issue is, it's becoming harder and harder to tell if the video I'm looking at or the image I'm looking at is fake or not. And I've started asking people to even try. Back in the day, and by that I mean 3 years ago, hands and ears and blinking were the advice. Like, if you couldn't see the character depicted in a video, blink, that was a tell that it's a deep fake. But it's becoming harder and harder to tell whether the video is fake. I think the reliable move now isn't detection, it's verification. Going to the source you trust and see if it's there too. And this revived account on Instagram is that source for things for media related to Robin Williams.
9: And I haven't seen the account, actually. Maybe I should pick it up. But I would imagine this is one, like the blue check mark, I'm sure, is next to it. I mean, does that help at all in combating this too? I mean, again, I think you're getting to a much bigger conversation. And no, it doesn't have the check mark. It should.
11: No, I just checked. You're right.
9: Yeah, it doesn't have the check.
11: Melissa, you can pay for a check mark.
9: Right. So, okay. So you're right. So it's getting to what you're talking about, which is, yes, you can. You can pay for the check mark. So even that kind of has lost what it used to be, a little bit of credibility, because anybody could pay to say, yes, I am really me. And it's like, okay, that's great. But you're getting to a much bigger conversation, Vahid, which is the importance of, I would think, social media, AI, and just in general, online literacy, digital literacy.
11: I agree.
9: Right?
11: Yeah, that's exactly the point I wanted to get to. Not everything in the realm of figuring out what's real or not is technology-based. Knowing that there are fakes out there, knowing why they are created, what the incentives are, knowing how they are created, and knowing how to verify or authenticate the media that you're consuming, in my opinion, is the best way to combat the adverse impact of fake media. And we've come a long way in the past 5 years or so. I don't know anybody in my community who doesn't know about the existence of fakes. But there are still people, even in educated circles, who don't really see the need to go and verify what they consume purely because of the volume of consumption. Doom scrolling is becoming very common, particularly in the younger population. And when everything that you see is a source of doubt, how do you get to choose, how do you decide which one to authenticate and which one to just ignore or just accept as it is? And this, making that decision is becoming more and more complex. And again, coming back to what you just said, literacy and education, I think getting into the habit of being mindful of the need for verification from an early age is probably the optimal way to go here.
12: You're terrified of what you might say. You move, Chief.
9: Oh, Robin Williams, I tell you, he is truly one of the greatest of all time. And that is probably one of my favorite monologues of all time. That is from Good Will Hunting. And yes, he is talking to Matt Damon about that and, you know, being honest about himself. And let's talk about honesty, right? So Robin Williams' three children have now resurrected his Instagram account. Robin Williams passed away in 2014. And quite frankly, it's one of those Hollywood deaths that I don't think we ever actually get over. I don't think I'm just speaking for myself. I know in our household, we've not ever gotten over the loss of Robin Williams. And it's interesting because my son was born after Robin Williams had passed away, but he's already been familiarized with Robin Williams' work, whether it's Flubber or Aladdin or many other movies that he's been in. Hook, I could go on and on. It's so important that you get the story right. And unfortunately, in the era of AI, that is not always necessarily true, which is why Zach Zelda and Cody Williams brought back their late father's page to create safe, authentic videos and photos and memories of their father while trying to push back against AI-generated versions of his voice and likeness. We are talking to AI expert Dr. Vahid Behzadun from the University of New Haven. And Vahid, digital literacy. Yes, I think it's something you and I have talked about many times. I think it's something that needs to be added to curriculum as early as elementary, especially if we're going to hand Chromebooks to kids. We should probably let them know how to have digital literacy. But how important is it also that we as adults have digital literacy skills? Because even when we're trying to determine what is real and what is fake and what's half real or what's half fake, we're not even necessarily good at that and recognizing if a press conference is real, if a news story is real, if what you are seeing online is credible.
11: We are not. And the issue is the moment we get good at detecting fakes, the tools that are used to generate fake media get better because they use our ability to detect fake images or fake videos as feedback, essentially, to improve. Now, generally, in digital literacy, particularly AI literacy, so far, the focus has been on telling people, young or adults, to spot the fakes, like shake the hands, look for six fingers, listen for a flat voice. That advice is already expired. And repeating it makes people overconfident. There are three things, in my opinion, that actually still hold up. The first one is that verification beats detection. Professional fact checkers don't stare harder at the page. They leave it, open a new tab, look up the source, see who else is reporting it. Researchers call it lateral reading. Ordinary people like me call it Googling the guy. One way of looking at it or remembering it is this. Stop, check who's saying it, find someone else saying it. That's the verification bit. The second thing that, in my opinion, will still hold up is knowing what the tool actually is. Like, these systems generate what's plausible, not what's true. They generally, and in most cases, they have no internal fact checkers. So confidence is not evidence. And the third point in this context is, know when to slow down. When it comes to money, when it comes to health, legal advice, or anything urgent and emotional, these are the moments when you want to stop and verify. Nobody needs to fact check a recipe, but when it comes to political statements, when it comes to emotional appeals leading to political decisions, legal decisions, health decisions, monetary spending and such. These are the moments when you want to stop and take a little bit of time to verify the authenticity of what you are looking at, what you're reading, what you are listening to.
9: Vahid, we've run out of time today, but I'm sure you'll be back on before you know it. Thank you so much for always giving us the time. We appreciate it.
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30: David Cooper joins us now. He is the host of a daily two-hour talk show that is broadcast throughout Canada and also parts of the United States. And one of the things I love he says in his own bio is that he quit his lucrative career as a software engineer to pursue radio opportunities full-time like an idiot, as his mother told him. David Cooper, hello, and welcome to the Lisa Wexler Show. Hi, hello.
31: My goodness, what a joy it is to be here with you, Lisa. And yes, my mother did describe when I wanted to be in radio and not be in the technology industry as me hating money and being an idiot.
30: Well, I could kind of relate to that. In other words, I also seem to repel money, and I, too, have pursued radio like an idiot. But I would never look back. Do you like your choice, David? Are you happy with your choice?
31: I am, and I think my mother's happy, too. Now, I don't think it's anything she heard me do, but when her friends heard me on the radio for the first time and said, oh, your son David, I heard his show. Or like my hometown of Toronto, when the former mayor came on my show and my mom heard that, finally she started, you know, appreciating what I was doing. But I was in Silicon Valley for many years, and she was very proud of me for that. That's
30: of course.
31: Sure.
30: Well, because that would be like a way to pay your rent, you know, kind of stable income, maybe hit it big with an IPO. You know, I can understand that.
31: All of that. Yeah. But I love radio. It's such a wonderful medium. What makes you like it so much?
30: What makes me like it so much is I feel so connected, because when I'm a listener to radio, and I got on the radio because I was listening to the radio and I was talking back to talk radio hosts incessantly and obviously felt I had something to say, I feel it is the most intimate of all the medium. I really, there's an intimacy. We're painting a world, we're painting a picture with our words, but there's a relationship that we have with our listeners that I think is unlike other media. I just do.
31: I do too. There's something electric about it. And there's something, you know, with television, it's got to be overproduced. You got to have makeup. You got to have 1,000 people in the studio. That live feel of just a host on the microphone, there's no other medium like it.
30: There's none. So now you're a Canadian guy, but you live in Brooklyn. And you,
31: I live in Manhattan, Lisa.
30: Wait, don't I want to congratulate you? Didn't you just become a U.S. citizen, Mazel Tov?
31: I did. I've been in the U.S. 14 years, and I finally decided to file. I went into the immigration office. They gave me a test. I got one question wrong. I don't remember what it was, so don't ask. I think you're allowed to get 6 wrong. And then a few months later, I went before a federal judge in downtown New York, swore an oath to the Constitution, and now I'm American. I got a passport, and when I went into the U.S. for the first time, I re-entered the country about 3 weeks ago. Immigration was a little rude to me. They're sometimes like that. And at first I was panicking, you know, as a resident in this country, as a foreigner, when you go to cross immigration, you sometimes get a little nervous. Are they going to take away my green card? Are they going to lecture me? Mm-hmm. Especially when I only had a work visa and I didn't have a green card. And I thought to a second, you know what? I thought for a second, you know what? I can just be rude back. I wasn't rude back, but I just wasn't scared anymore.
30: I don't think it's nice that they were rude to you. I really feel like they are ambassadors for entry into this country, and they should be schooled in smiling a lot more. I really don't like that they were rude to you. I don't like that.
31: All right, you have my vote for running the immigration department.
30: I mean, really.
31: U.S. Customs and Immigration Services. I would want you to run the department.
30: I mean, I just think, especially when you're landing on American soil, who knows what your experience has been in a foreign country. I'm always so happy to come back home. I want to be greeted with a smile. I'm an American. Hello, say hello to me. I don't think it's nice.
31: Yeah, I didn't get the welcome home the first time I entered with my U.S. passport, but I'm waiting for it.
30: Yeah. Well, I hope that you do. So in the meantime, you're going to Burning Man, where I have never been, but I've had, I have someone who's kind of the brother. He's like a brother under my skin, but he's not my brother. He is the brother. Anyway, he's in Israel. His name is Ori Lazor. He's a very, very famous actor in Israel. And one day he'll be a very famous actor here. He was the star of a television show, we're chatting with David Cooper, called Shababnikim. And I don't know if you ever saw it. It's a brilliant television show. Anyway, he goes to Burning Man as often as he can, and he was there a year or two ago and sent me all these pictures. It's kind of a freak show, and I want to know why you're so interested in it and what is the attraction for so many diverse people who love to go there. Tell us about Burning Man.
31: Well, people confuse it with a music festival because there's many similar music festivals. It's not. It's an art festival. So people who buy tickets spend money to bring their art to put it on display. And the kind of culture of the event is very hippy-dippy, San Francisco in the park in the 1960s and 70s. Everyone's very friendly. And it's a real mix of people. It's not just a bunch of, you know, people doing drugs and partying at a little music area. It's all sorts. You get actors there who put on little plays. I'm a radio show, talk show host in real life. When I go there, I volunteer at the event's radio station, and we do really strange sort of college radio style stuff. So artists of all kinds go to kind of participate and bring their art. And it's just a kind of lovely event. It's a bit wild. It's a bit of a freak show. There's a bit of nudity, Lisa. I'm not going to lie. But it's a lot of fun, and I've been going since I've been in my 20s, and I'm 40 now. So it's just kind of like something I do every year.
30: And it's in Nevada. And how do you get there?
31: You fly into as close as you can get. So I'll fly to Reno, and then you drive 3 hours into where there is no humanity. It's literally in the middle of nowhere. No cell reception, nothing. And you got to bring what you need. So people bring water. They bring tents. If you want electricity, you got to bring a little generator with fuel. It really is just like a camping festival.
30: And do you stay for the whole time? Do some people go for a day or two? Like, do you, when you go, do you have to commit to the whole festival?
31: Well, it's such a pain to get there. To stay for less than a day or two is kind of wild, because it can take many, many hours to get to the event, to set up your gear. So okay. Most people will go for the full week. I go for 2 weeks because I'm psychotic. Okay. But yeah, most people go for a week.
30: So it is for 2 weeks. It's a 2 week event. Wow.
31: No, it's a 1 week event, but because I volunteer at this radio station, we gotta go early and set up the tower, set up the, you know, all
30: that
31: stuff.
30: Good for you, David. We're chatting with David Cooper. David Cooper's show is called The Last Show. How did you come up with that name?
31: Well, I wanted to call it something a little more disparaging, you know, like the self-deprecating humor. But then The Last Show sounds serious. It kind of flies under the radar, like The Late Show or The Tonight Show. But I thought there'd be a fun joke, like it's the last show they're ever going to let me do. It's the last show my guest is ever going to show up to. It's the last show that I'm ever going to do because it's going so badly. You know, a little self-deprecating humor doesn't hurt anybody.
30: And what is the your show about, The Last Show? I mean, it's your show. It's you, David Cooper. What do you like to talk about?
31: I love science. I love curiosity. I love learning things. So while we do have fun, there are, of course, humorous elements. Ultimately, we're trying to, like, give people things that they can learn that they didn't know about. And we don't just talk to pundits when we see a story on, let's say, medicine. We'll talk to the actual doctors who did the research.
30: Sure.
31: You know, we really do try to go to primary sources to get their opinions.
30: Yeah, me too.
31: We do all kinds of science news, astronomy, medicine. We love psychology research because it can be so much fun and so odd.
30: So
31: it's really the show where you'll learn something, but we worry that while you learn it, you might be stupider for it because I'm the one hosting.
30: I see. Very good. So you don't take yourself too seriously, no matter who you're talking to, no matter what you're talking about. Yeah.
31: I think that's so important, don't you?
30: Don't you? Totally. Kidding. How many times a day do I say, well, I could be wrong, or I am wrong, or who says I'm right, or what do I know? Because, yeah, absolutely. And we're all, you know, we're all in this journey for the first time, or for the first time that we consciously know of. So the whole journey is about continuing to learn. Otherwise, why are we here? Like, what's the point?
31: And I think it's that lens. You said it so nicely. Like, that's what I think where radio can be its greatest. Like, why are we here if not to learn something? Why are we not here if not to do something interesting? And we try to reflect that in the conversations we have.
30: So you come at the world from a techie background. And so when you talk to techie people, do you also speak, because I spoke earlier in the show today about, you know, there's another trial right now going on where people are looking at Meta, formerly known as Facebook, and Mark Zuckerberg. And one of the takeaways was somebody that worked with him that said that he shouldn't be around children. In other words, that what he is creating in tech has been so bad for children that he, as the leader of Facebook, really should not have been trusted with this level of technological superpowerdom. And I just wonder, David Cooper, what do you think about that, generally speaking, the evolution of tech? Do you look at it sideways? Do you look at it critically? I'm just curious.
31: Kind of deeply critically. You know, I was around in 2010. I was engineering. I was writing code. I studied it in university. In that era where all these young CEOs who are around my age, Mark Zuckerberg was young when he got started, really believed they were building something to change the world. And as part of that goal, getting as many people on their platform and liking their platform was important, but they didn't think about the implications of that, designing algorithms to get people hooked. And I think it was a mix. You know how one of the great things about being human, or one of the bad things about being human, is we can do things without thinking about the consequences? Yeah. I really do think that was the mentality back then. But at some point along the line, like, these people should know better.
30: Right.
31: They should know that they're designing products to addict children and adults. I mean, how many adults do you know sitting there glued to their feet?
30: Deeply
31: critical. And in some sense, I'm glad to be out of this industry, because when you're in it, you kind of have to believe it's all good to wake up in the morning and put in the effort. I think there is some good in that industry, but I worry about these CEOs of social media companies for sure, without a doubt.
30: Without a doubt, yeah. And my view on it is, you know, it's all going to come out, and there is already a significant backlash. You know, there's already, you know, countries that are saying no social media under the age of 16, countries, you know, like Australia. So I think that if they had taken their time to do it the right way, maybe there wouldn't be this backlash. So I think it's going to be a mistake in the rearview mirror. to have been so greedy.
31: But you know, it's a, America's one of the great things is businesses can move fast and greed is rewarded.
30: That's
31: it can
30: true.
31: Make for great products and great companies and can make for not so great ones.
30: Yeah. And there'll be somebody else to replace them for sure.
31: That's the worry. Without legislation, you know, Mark Zuckerberg could say one day, oh, I'm going to do the right thing. I'm going to make sure children don't use our product. But there's nothing stopping another large social media company from saying, great, that's a whole group of kids we can now get on our product.
30: That's true. Well, David Cooper, I want to thank you for the honor of asking me to sub for you for the next 3 weeks. It's going to be a blast. I can't wait to do it.
31: I am so excited for you to fill in on my show. You're going to be a delight. You're going to have so much fun. And please, no holds barred. If one of my guests annoys you, you let them know about it, Lisa.
30: I kind of can't help it, so that won't be a problem. I kind of can't help myself, as you know. David Cooper, thank you for joining us. David, you are lastshow.pizza. Is that really how to find the last show? Or is it lastshow.com?
31: It's lastshow.pizza is our website.
30: I love it.
31: It's a silly domain name, but yeah.
30: It's fantastic. And you're going to be, you know, throughout the United States pretty soon. It's going to be great.
31: Yeah, that's the hope. Hopefully you'll help me get there by subbing in for me.
30: I'm going to do my best. The Last Show with David Cooper. Go find it, lastshow.pizza. David, have a fantastic time at Burning Man. We'll talk again.
31: Lisa, it's always a joy speaking with you. Thanks.
30: Me too.
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0: We had to put my mom and make that decision, which I know you just recently have, into palliative services.
1: I'm sorry, sweetie.
0: So, yeah, you know, it brings total havoc with each level of care, right?
1: Mm-hmm.
0: So my brother calls and says, you know, come meet me in Black Rock at a show. And I said, okay. I didn't want to go. I really did not want to go. And I park my car in Black Rock, and I get out, and I start walking. And this woman, this stranger, she's walking towards me, and she's smiling like God beamed her down. I don't even know how to explain the smile. And she looks at me, and she goes, you're so beautiful.
1: What?
0: You look so amazing. You must be a very special person. And I hugged her. I cried with her for a moment on the sidewalk. It was the universe saying, it's all right. It's all right. But this woman, just this everyday woman, 5 o'clock, just walking down the street in Black Rock, just looked at me. And I wasn't crying. But I must have had an aura of energy that was just, you know, just somebody help.
1: Oh, Marie.
0: It was great. It was great. So now, and I always kind of do this. I'm a complimenter myself,
1: mm-hmm.
0: you know, and I always try to just compliment people. If I see something lovely or not lovely, or if someone needs my help, I'll offer it. But even more so, it's out there.
1: Mm-hmm.
0: Just please, everybody. Just look at each other
1: mm-hmm.
0: in a human way. You don't know what someone's going through.
1: That's right.
0: That's my story.
1: And did you
0: somebody.
1: Hug it out with this beautiful woman
0: oh,
1: who
0: yeah.
1: saw the beauty
0: oh,
1: in you?
0: Yeah. Oh. Yeah. Just, I mean, how do you just come up to a stranger? And she just knew. Like, she just knew. And I said to her, you know how bad I needed this.
1: Oh, boy.
0: I didn't know I needed it until she gave it to me.
1: Oh, Marie.
0: Right? I mean, God, this world is beautiful.
1: Yes.
0: If we allow it, right? If we allow ourselves to be vulnerable and show love to just strangers.
1: Yes.
0: It's just amazing. It's just
1: yes.
0: amazing. But thank you for the time. Thank you for the platform. Thank you what you do. And radio is my true passion as well, too. So I'm taking a cash in my career in and heading that way, too. So thank you.
1: It's never too late, Marie. It's never too late.
0: No.
1: Especially
0: know.
1: On the radio. It's never too late.
0: I know. Thank you. And thank you for everything you do. I think in your last segment, when you talk about the universe and connecting two people together,
1: mm-hmm.
0: just If we could walk through a day and think about someone beside ourselves
1: mm-hmm.
0: and put someone else in front of your own needs, your world opens up.
1: That's right. That is right.
0: It's like a miracle. People don't believe in manifesting or miracles. It's magic.
1: It is magic.
0: It's magic. So thank you again.
1: Thank you, Marie. I'm glad for what happened to you yesterday, and I think more people will also be noticing you and help you hug through this difficult time, and my heart is with you. I went through every single stage you're going through now, and none of them are easy. They're just not. Because some people are just irreplaceable, and mommies are one of them. They're just irreplaceable. You be well, Marie.
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3: From ABC News, I'm Dave Packer. An investigation is now underway after a small Cessna plane crashed near a remote military radar site in Alaska. Officials say there are no survivors and are now searching for answers into what caused the deadly crash.
4: We know it was two Army Corps of Engineer employees who are among the eight who were killed. The National Guard went out. They searched all night last night. And after several hours, they said there were no survivors. The charter company called Security Aviation, the military saying the eight on

0: board, that they were on a vital mission in a demanding environment in a rough area. Read to you from Alaska Senator Lisa Murkowski saying, I've traveled extensively with Security Aviation throughout Alaska and have met many of their experienced pilots. Alaska is praying for those on board.
1: Reports indicate that the White House is considering renaming a Navy aircraft carrier that's currently under construction after President Trump. The vessel was set to be named after a black World War II hero named Doris Miller.
2: It would be unprecedented to do it after a sitting president. There are carriers named after former presidents. This is not something that has been decided, but something that, of course, would likely generate significant controversy if they did move forward with this decision.
1: ABC's Karen Travers. In a one-page, two-sentence order, Supreme Court Chief Justice John Roberts says construction of President Trump's $400 million White House ballroom project can move forward for now. This comes after an appeals court blocked construction because the project did not have congressional approval.
3: The Chief Justice of the United States putting a stay in place, preventing a preliminary injunction that would have taken effect today from going into effect. It means that construction on the ballroom can continue, and not just the security-related portions, but all of the project.
1: ABC's Stephen Portnoy. Top-ranked tennis star Jannik Sinner pulling out of the U.S. Open just days before the start of the tournament. Sinner revealed in a statement he needs more time to recover from a knee injury. Sinner has been sidelined since winning Wimbledon last month. This is ABC News.
4: This is the story of the one. 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
1: Defense attorneys called their final witness in Lindsey Clancy's murder trial. The Massachusetts mother admits to killing her three children. The defense says she was suffering from postpartum psychosis. Prosecutors claim it was planned and deliberate. ABC News legal contributor Shauna Lloyd.
7: They are looking at her behavior because they want to ensure that this is something that's occurring due to the mental defect and not because it is premeditated. And that's what the defense is looking to highlight with this witness.
1: A Texas court has slashed the $50 million judgment against InfoWars founder Alex Jones over his false claims that the 2012 Sandy Hook school shooting was a hoax.
8: The Texas ruling does not affect the $1.4 billion judgment against Alex Jones in Connecticut, but it's still a victory for him after he was found liable for damages for claiming Sandy Hook was faked by the government to tighten gun laws. The unanimous opinion of the appeals court in Texas was that the parents of a six-year-old victim of the shooting did not show evidence of harassment so egregious it would allow them to exceed the state's cap on damages. Sherry Preston, ABC News.
1: NASA has announced that the Artemis II crew will receive the Congressional Space Medal of Honor. President Trump and NASA Administrator Jared Isaacman will present the award to NASA astronauts Reid Wiseman, Victor Glover, Christina Koch, and Canadian Space Agency astronaut Jeremy Hansen at the Johnson Space Center in Houston next Friday. Dave Packer, ABC News.
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19: Welcome back to the Lars Larson Show. We call it First Amendment Friday because we want to remind you that you have a God-given right to speak your mind, and you've got the American Constitution that forbids the government from standing in the way of you expressing your opinion. 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And if you're a naysayer, naysayers on this program always go to the head of the line. All you got to do is call in. Tell Joel that you're a naysayer. Say you disagree with me about something. I want to warn you about a story as we head into this weekend. I suspect you're going to be hearing about it a lot. And it's a story that I think is 100% phony. It comes out of CNN, the Chicken Noodle News Network, or the Clinton News Network, if you believe it that way. CNN is not exactly trustworthy. They're running a story that suggests that Donald Trump wants to slap his own name on an aircraft carrier instead of the name of a man who acted very heroically during the day, December 7th, 1941, during the attack on Pearl Harbor. And Doris Miller, his technical name, but Dory Miller is what he was known as. He acted very, very heroically. And it was announced about 5 years ago that his name would go on the newest of the aircraft carriers being built by the United States. Now, I will tell you one other detail that most of the reporters who are covering this story, they're running with the CNN story that is a sourced story. It doesn't seem to have anything other than some unnamed sources behind it that say that Donald Trump is going to take Dory Miller's name off the aircraft carrier. The aircraft carrier isn't done yet. And that he's going to put his own name on. They don't seem to have even anything that is of a factual nature to back that up. But it might strike you as a little strange that the announcement of who that aircraft carrier was going to be named for, Dory Miller, was made by Donald Trump's acting Navy secretary back in 2020, 6 years ago. So if it was the Trump administration that announced the name to begin with, and they announced it during an MLK Day celebration, why in the world would the president be changing his mind at this point? And most of what they seem to be basing these reports on is the fact that in a White House memo that has to do with some of the technical aspects of this aircraft carrier, in particular, a weapons elevator that is a new technological twist for aircraft carriers and an electromagnetic launch system to launch airplanes into the air. And it's being used on a couple of other carriers. It seems to have some technical problems. And the memo that came out of the White House that refers to that aircraft carrier by its technical designation of CVN-81, not by Dory Miller. But because they refer to it as CVN-81, CNN has concluded somehow this is an indication that Donald Trump plans to take Dory Miller's name off the aircraft carrier, which isn't even done yet, and put his own name on it. But I'll warn you about that because all of the other reporting that I've seen about it late on a Friday is all coming back, sourced back to CNN, that is sourced back to unnamed sources, and I think it's based on very, very thin grounds. So I just wanted to warn you about that up front because I think it's a bunch of garbage. So I could be wrong, and if I'm wrong, I'll be happy to be corrected next week. Glad to get your phone calls. If you want to join in, it's 866-HEY-LARS. That's 866-439-5277. Send your emails to talk at LawrenceLarson.com. 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Glad to get your phone calls on this First Amendment Friday. Let's start with Gene. Hey, Gene, welcome to the program. What's on your mind?
5: Yes, Lars. I was watching your show today, and the issue at large is about the 16-year-old girl wrestler.
19: Yes, the young lady who was wrestling and come to find out she was matched up against a biological male who called himself a female, and apparently the school authorities knew that. She did not, and she was sexually assaulted by this young man pretending to be a woman, and then the school authorities did not follow the law and report it, as school authorities are required to do in all 50 states. What do you think? What's your take on all that?
5: Well, I've been working for a school district in the local Portland area for over a dozen years, and in our indoctrination becoming a school district employee, and I drive for transportation, it is drummed into us that we are mandatory reporters. And if we get caught not reporting it, we're subject to up to $1,000 fine and probably suspension or dismissal. And I have had the opportunity in my work experience there that I have reported this sort of thing, not the sexual abuse, but twice. The first time that I reported it was looked at by, I believe it's DHS, that same day. And then fast forward a few more years later, I reported, and each time I reported to my managers, and then we called the reporting number.
19: Yeah.
5: And on the second time, it wasn't as severe. I talked to an investigator, and they would take a report and keep it on file should something worse happen. So for anyone at any school district, it always seems to come up that it's somebody high enough up that they think that they can filter this out and not report it is absurd.
19: Except that they've been doing it on a regular basis. I mean, this has happened time and time and time again. I mean, it maybe when it comes to the transportation folks, the folks who are being the bus drivers and all, but when it comes to the school teachers, anytime it involves the coaches, the school teachers, or anyone else, they seem to want to bury the problem, because then it would come back on those professionals. So they bury it and they say, we'll just handle it internally. I hate to tell you this, Gene, but they may do it very, very well when it comes to janitors or transportation experts like yourself. But when it comes to the teachers and the counselors and the other folks, the principals and the superintendents, they try to bury that thing just as deep as they possibly can. I appreciate your phone call, by the way. By the way, did America hire the enemy and then pay it a salary of taxpayer dollars to help fund North Korea's missile program? Consider this report. Thousands of North Korean operatives posing as IT workers are applying for remote jobs at U.S. companies, and many of them, believe it or not, are getting hired. Using stolen American identities, U.S.-based laptop farms and artificial intelligence officials are writing resumes and helping answering interview questions. Kim Jong-un's regime is exploiting the remote work economy to get its workers inside American companies. And there, guess what they're going to do? They're going to steal the technology that America has. The fact that we know that it's happening tells you this is a very, very serious problem. Second, should taxpayer dollars pay for hormone therapy for illegal aliens in ICE custody? The New York Times reporting that Camila Toro de Paula, a 25-year-old transgender woman from Venezuela, meaning a biological man who pretends to be a woman, has spent the last 11 months in a federal immigration detention center for men because she is a man, where she has been assaulted, threatened, and deprived of medical care. I'm afraid of dying here, she says. So she wants American taxpayers to pay for her hormone therapy so she can pretend to be a woman. Back in a moment, inflation already eats away at your money. Should the government get to tax you on those phantom gains as well? We'll talk about that coming up.

0: I'm not one to say I told you so, but I switched to Pure Talk over a year ago, and ever since, I've been telling people there's no better wireless company out there. Well, a few months ago, a massive survey was conducted. 123,000 people were asked to rate their wireless carrier in four categories: coverage, support, data, and overall value. 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
4: Hey, welcome back to the Lars Larson Show. It's a pleasure to be with you on First Amendment Friday. Grover Norquist joins me now, President of Americans for Tax Reform, to talk about the inflation that eats away at our money and whether or not the government should get to tax us on phantom gains as well. Grover, welcome back.
5: Good to be with you.
4: You pointed out that President Trump could deliver some really significant tax reform and change the way the government does business when it comes to capital gains and the intersection of capital gains and inflation. Would you mind explaining that to my audience?
5: Oh, absolutely. You can have the Secretary of Treasury, by rulemaking, end the taxation of inflation in capital gains. Right now, if you bought a house for $100,000, and over the years it became worth $200,000, but half of that was inflation with Biden and the other inflation, this rulemaking would do is say you do not tax the inflation gain. You only have a capital gain tax on real gains. So in that case, it would cut the tax in half. And for people who own shares of stock, it's more than half because of the Biden inflation and that you pay taxes on when you sell stocks and bonds. If you sell a small business, if you sell a farm, if you sell land, all of these things, capital gains taxes. If you hold land or a farm or a small business for many years, much, in many cases, most of the gain is actually inflation. And it is just wrong for the government to, one, create the inflation by printing more money than they should, and then second, turn around and going, oh, we see you made lots of dollars, inflation dollars, and we're going to tax them as if they were real dollars. And this is what Reagan stopped in your personal taxes, right?
4: Yep.
5: It used to be before Reagan that when you had inflation and you get a pay increase, and some of it was inflation, some of it was a real increase, and you could get pushed into a higher tax bracket simply by inflation. And Reagan said, that's wrong. And they've indexed rates to inflation. So they go up with inflation. You don't get pushed into a higher tax bracket because of inflation. But your capital gains, when you sell your house, when you sell a small business, then you get whacked. And this can be ended by having the government say, we say that the cost of the beer house for purposes of taxation is what you paid for it plus the inflation. And that is really exciting. I've talked to the president twice about this. He loves the idea. He wants to do it. Busy guy, lots of things going on. I've talked to the Treasury Secretary about the importance of it. White House folks are very excited about it. And Ted Cruz, a leading conservative Republican senator from Texas, has been building congressional support for it. We don't need a vote, but there is a bill, just because some congressmen and senators can't think of an idea unless it's in bill form. but it can be done by executive order, and we've had the lawyers put that together. So watch for this. It's something that will be coming down the pike. The left will go nuts because it's a significant tax reduction for people who own houses, which is about half of the country, plus people who own shares of stock, more than 60% of the country. Now, some people may go, well, not too many people have capital gains. Actually, 30 million people a year file capital gains.
4: Wow.
5: 3/4 earn less than $200,000.
4: So 10% of all the adults are filing a capital gains report every single year. And you've pointed out that because they include inflation in it, it could take capital gains, the effective rate that you're paying in taxes, as high as 51%.
5: Yeah, it really is devastating when you look at what happens to capital gains tax when you have periods of inflation. And depending on when you bought your house, if you bought it before Jimmy Carter's last 2 years, that was back-to-back 10-12% inflation 1 year after another. And then you've got the 20% inflation of the Biden years. And you have other years where it's 2 or 3%, but you do that for 20 years, it adds up, for crying out loud. This is very, very important. what would happen is when you sell your house would be worth more to the person you sell it to. Why? Because he or she is not buying it with a boat. I'm selling it. When you sell this house, you're going to have to pay tax. No, you're not. And when young people want to buy their first house, people don't keep their money in a bank account for purposes of saving money for buying a house. They put it into stocks because that increases in value. And you want to not punish them because of inflation during that period. So young people will have more access to buy houses.
4: So, Grover, tell me this. How is it you're able to solve the problem through an executive order and you don't have to wait for the Congress to actually get around and doing its job?
5: Well, Congress does this. They when the law says cost, that could be historic cost, which paid for it. It could be real cost, which is what we're talking about. Historic cost, what you paid for it, plus inflation. It could be replacement cost, which is 100% of what it's worth today. There are various real definitions of cost, and the law just says cost. And the guys at Treasury and so on, they have to make these decisions when you have some question. Did the Chinese sell us something under cost? Well, what's cost? Okay. And is it what you paid for it? Is it what you paid for plus inflation? And they make these decisions, and they make them for all things, all property. If you own crypto, if you have gold, if you have silver, you know, all of these things increase in value, and you should not be paying taxes on inflation. If you have collectibles, if you collected baseball cards for years and years and years, so, yeah. There's a reason why a lot of people have, you know, you sell an antique car, all of these things, you get hit with a capital gains tax. Frankly, there shouldn't be a capital gains tax, but we're not there yet. Texas banned, they put in the Constitution, no state capital gains tax ever, which I really like as a constitutional amendment in Texas. That's for the state level, not for the federal level. So yep. This is a very real thing. Watch for it. Think about it. What will happen? As soon as this happens, people will sell their present stocks and do how they deploy their assets. Because if you've held something for 10, 20, 30 years, you don't necessarily want to keep investing exactly the same things.
4: No, that's what you've got to do. But Grover Norquist is president of Americans for Tax Reform. Grover, it's a pleasure. Thanks so much for the time on a First Amendment Friday. By the way, I want you to listen to something. Listen very carefully. You hear that? That's my phone. No spam calls, no spam texts. I love the silence. Your phone, probably not as quiet. And here's why. The data brokers are selling your personal information. 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Your phone number, your home address, your email, family members, political affiliations, even where you do your banking. Those scammers blowing up your phone, they didn't get lucky. They bought your information. 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
20: Hey, welcome back to the Lars Larson Show. It's a pleasure to be with you. I'm glad to get to your phone calls and emails at 866-HEY-LARS. 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Our poll on X today. Should we provide asylum to people who need to be instructed not to rape women? That's what the UK, the position the UK finds itself in, because they've offered asylum to so-called immigrants, many of them Muslim, many of them from the Middle East. And apparently they feel that they can go out and simply rape with impunity. And so now the Home Office in the UK is telling people, we're going to have to tell you it's you can't do the rape thing. And they're having to tell people that if you have to do that with a group of people you've offered asylum to, I suspect they may never assimilate into your society. But it's First Amendment Friday, so let's go to the phones. Talk first to Theodore. Hey, Theodore, welcome to the program. What's on your mind?
21: Well, Lars, it's Free Speech Friday, I guess, and I just wanted to tell you that Trump is going to, and the Republicans are going to get trounced so bad in November, and I'm an independent. But, you know, we're at $6 gasoline. They're throwing, what, 20, 30 million people off of food stamps? They're basically
20: and
21: off
20: for good
21: right
20: reason.
21: Now so
20: and
21: much,
20: for good reason, correct?
21: And so much that Walmart stock is went down 7 to 10% yesterday. And
20: but
21: I'm
20: not understanding how you're knitting all this together. You know, the fact that we're throwing people off food stamps who are capable of working and earning their own way, why shouldn't we throw them off food stamps?
21: You shouldn't do it when you've got $6 gasoline, you've got a weak economy, and you should taper it off. So it tapers off. If you want to win an election, I'm just telling you how you win an election. You ought to taper it off so it tapers off, you know, like you're tapering off.
20: So you think it makes sense for American taxpayers who pay for their own groceries to go out and buy groceries for able-bodied people who don't have kids at home and who are working age and are not physically or mentally disabled, but somehow other taxpayers should pay their grocery bill?
21: Larson, I'm trying to tell you how you prevail in an election. When you get your backside handed to you, you and that knucklehead Trump, because you're Republicans and you got a do-nothing Congress that doesn't do a darn thing, just don't be surprised about it. And then you got $6 gasoline. And they lie about the unemployment rate. And they can't even deliver food on a darned aircraft carrier.
20: Actually, I think we're delivering food on the aircraft carrier, and he's talking about the Abraham Lincoln right now. But there are lots and lots of phony stories out there involving the United States military, because most of the left doesn't really give a damn about the military. That's sad, but it's true, and that's what's going on right now. By the way, several battleground Democrats are running in competitive House races that have leaned on working-class blue-collar biographies. This is from Fox News. To connect with voter economic anxiety, but financial records show these are not working-class people. For example, in New Jersey, Democrat Party candidate Rebecca Bennett has pitched herself as a parent with firsthand understanding of rising costs and economic uncertainty. The problem is, financial records show that Rebecca Bennett has a salary, a household salary of $250,000 and holds an extensive investment portfolio with assets worth almost $2 million and no reportable liabilities at all. Can you imagine that? She also did a June 18th post for her own campaign saying, this is my 2010 Honda Accord, because she and her husband still drive a 16-year-old car because, quote, it's what we can afford. Now, I want to ask you something. Do you really think that somebody who has a $250,000 household income and almost $2 million in net worth, that the only thing she can afford in the way of a car is a 16-year-old Honda Accord? I don't buy it. Let's go to Adam, who's a naysayer. Hey, Adam, we love naysayers on this program, so welcome. What do you and I disagree about that makes you a naysayer?
0: Just like how the EBT is handed out. Just because, like, I work 120 hours every 2 weeks. I make about $20 an hour, and I can't afford to feed my four kids, make my car payments, or even try to buy a house. So I don't see how it's fair that we have all these immigrants that are on, you know, food stamps, but then the middleman like us that make $40,000, $30,000 a year, sometimes more, just depending on how much you're working. But how is that fair to us?
20: You work 60 hours a week. Good for you. You said 120 hours every 2 weeks, right?
0: Yes, sir.
20: Okay. And so so that's 50% above what a regular work week is, 40 hours a week, which is, you know, 5 days at 8 hours each. But I'm not sure whether you're saying it's wrong that you don't get EBT or it's wrong that we do hand EBT to otherwise able-bodied people, because that's what Donald Trump is cutting off. And that's what Theodore, the caller Theodore, was complaining about, saying Trump should worry about winning the election by keeping people on EBT who are physically able, working age, and have no young kids at home, and they have no disabilities, and yet they won't work. I say cut them off.
0: And that part I don't disagree with, but it's more just the denial of our own citizenry, why others, like you said, so like, yeah, I'm denied, but it's insane. Rent is $1,500, a car payment $700, and then, I mean, just taking care of four kids, that's insane. The American citizen has just been forgotten, long forgotten, and I mean, we see billions in fraud at daycare. It's just, how do we trust the government to even move forward when they're then putting mass for surveillance on us, and like, from Flock and all these other things. It's just, it's insane nowadays just to see
20: handed. You mixed up so many different issues together. You want to pick any one of those? Like, you want to talk Flock cameras? That's a private company that shoots pictures in public places, and they oftentimes help find stolen cars, missing children, armed robbers, people who've committed violent crimes. You don't want Flock to be shooting pictures in public places so it's easier to catch the criminals? Tell me what...
0: No, because in the end, it's big government. It's what's been the problem, is that it's so conflated and congested, is that we're talking about borderline fascism where private companies and entities then work with the government.
20: You just keep throwing out terms like borderline fascism. Where's the fascism?
0: So
20: what are you referring to?
0: It's, well... And a lot of people like to say fascist, and I know I just said it, but it's like Mussolini fascism style, like where, and I'm not even a leftist.
20: Do you know what fascism means, Adam? Do you know what it means? Fascism is putting the group first and the individual second.
0: Correlation. Yes.
20: Yeah. And in America, under the Constitution and the Bill of Rights, Americans' individuals come first, the group comes second. Heck, we're so generous when it comes to individual civil rights and recognizing the God-given rights of citizens. We'll let killers go free, if necessary, to recognize the individual God-given rights of citizens. Where's the fascism in that?
0: Can I rebut that really quick?
20: Sure, go ahead.
0: And so our rights aren't even treated as God-given rights. They're privileges now, you know.
20: Who says? Adam, tell me who with any kind of backup says that our rights are privileges. Tell me where. That's left. That's the left, not the right.
0: I think people's votes will speak for you later, Larson.
20: Okay, we'll see what happens. I appreciate a good news here. Back in a moment, we're going to talk to a man who quit his job at one of America's major newspapers because they wouldn't publish his columns. We'll get to that next.

0: I'm not one to say I told you so, but I switched to Pure Talk over a year ago, and ever since, I've been telling people there's no better wireless company out there. 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
14: Hey, welcome back to the Lars Larson Show on a First Amendment Friday. Ordinarily, I would not congratulate a man
11: based on his departure from what had to be a very good job working as a sports columnist for one of America's biggest newspapers, in this case, the Seattle Times. But I'm going to give that congratulations to Matt Calkins, who joins me now, former sports columnist at the Seattle Times, and good for him, because he said, if they're going to keep spiking my columns that I write about subjects they're not comfortable with, then I'm going to move along. So good for you, Matt. Welcome to the show.
12: Well, thanks, Lars. It's been the two craziest days of my life ever since I announced that yesterday. But it's been good. The support's been overwhelming. So, I appreciate you and everyone else.
11: Well, in fact, you told me you're on the road right now and you had to go buy some clothes because all of a sudden everybody in Network News wants Matt Calkins in front of a camera, and all you had was T-shirt and jeans.
12: Yeah, I basically gave my 2 weeks to the company, and basically my last day was going to be right before I left to go visit my parents in Southern California, and I just packed a bunch of T-shirts. It's 90 degrees right here in North Orange County, and today I had to go to Nordstrom Rack to get a shirt.
11: Did we just drop? Oh, you know what? I'll bet we just lost our connection. Hey, Joel, double check that connection with Matt and we'll get him back on the line. Heck, I hate it when the phone does that kind of thing, but I want to get him back. Matt wrote a column about two young ladies who went to a WNBA game and they were harassed by one of the co-owners of the team. Let me get back to Matt. Hey, Matt, sorry about the drop connection.
12: No problem.
11: Tell me this. Tell my audience, because I don't want to put words in your mouth, why you decided to give your notice to the Seattle Times after almost a dozen years at one of the biggest newspapers in America.
12: Well, I was trying to do a story on two girls who were opposing, two high school student athletes who were opposed to biological males in their sports. One of them had lost to a biological boy in eighth grade in a track race. Another one had lost or refused to play against a biological male in a basketball game and also had to share a locker with that person. And, you know, one thing that they emphasized to me that this was not an anti-trans movement. This was just a pro-women's movement, pro-girls movement. They had nothing against trans people. And that's really all I was trying to convey is two things can be true at once. You can have compassion for someone who might feel trapped in the wrong body while also understanding the competitive advantage that a biological male had. That was really it. And I just wanted to put it out there because I know it's a delicate subject and I was urging readers not to hurl these insults. You're transphobic. You're bigoted towards people trying to have this debate. And the Seattle Times just didn't go for it. I mean, it was kind of a long process before they spiked it, but they just looked at it for 6 days, said no. And it was the fourth column of mine that had been spiked. And I said, I can't do my job under these circumstances. And so I left on relatively cordial terms, but it's just incompatible with what I was trying to do.
11: And by the way, these two young girls, I mean, they were in high school, so we can call them girls. We're not disparaging them by calling them girls. But they were harassed by not only players, but even a lady rich enough to be one of the co-owners of the WNBA franchise?
12: Yeah, only one of those girls was at the game. That was Annalie Wilson, who was holding a sign saying, "Thank you, Sophie, for speaking up for girls." Obviously,
11: You know what? Did we lose his connection again? I'm sorry, Joel, can we double check that? Because I know we've had this problem before. It's a little technical problem, folks, and I'm going to have to apologize to Matt Calkins for this happening because this is really, and Joel, you're going to need to punch the call up for me and let me know when Matt is back. Matt, are you back?
12: I'm back.
11: Sorry about the drop.
12: Is this like getting the gong when I give a bad answer?
11: I think it's the FCC coming after us. But tell me this, because I want to know. I know you left on good terms, and I've left poor employers on good terms. But what are they telling you when they say to you, "You've written a column"? I mean, if the worst thing in the world for a newspaper is to say, "Wait, everybody is talking about our columnist," you'd think that's what every newspaper wants, is a columnist that everybody talks about his column, whether it's for good or bad. What are they telling you when they say, "We won't publish a column that's about this subject because it's too sensitive," or what?
12: It's one of two things, I think. I mean, there's always like a reason, like, "Oh, you're lacking empathy here," or, you know, "You're not writing to our standard." But that never happens if I write anything that's not going against the grain. It just kind of so happens every time I, you know, push the envelope and go maybe against tradition or, you know, modern day newsroom narratives, that they would put the kibosh on it. And so What I think they were telling me subliminally was one of two things. One is we are ideologically captured, right? We only agree with one political opinion, and that's coming from, you know, one side of the political aisle. The other thing they might be telling me, which I think might be true, is that they're just scared of the blowback. They'd rather just, you know, write safe columns and not worry about, you know, an uprising within the newsroom, not worrying about activists going online and calling us transphobes or bigots. You know, I think that they're just risk averse in that way. And as I said in my, you know, departure column on Substack, you know, I can sort of see where they're coming from. If they have people depending on them and they're worried about being canceled, which so many people have in the past. But to me, that's not what journalism is about. I think you have to get in there, especially if you're a columnist, and weigh in on the hottest button issues. And they just didn't seem to be willing to do that.
11: Well, and it's funny because, Matt, I came into journalism right after Watergate. Watergate was when I was in high school. So it was after that. But it was all about courage. And it's all about, oh, we took on a story and everybody was yelling at us and we did the story anyway. Has that completely departed from mainstream journalism in the 21st century?
12: You know, I don't want to get too political here, but I think

0: 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It's Matty C, and that's MattyCee, .substack.com. And my Twitter is Matt_Calkins.
1: Now, do you plan to keep on writing controversial things, Matt?
0: I do. You know, I think that's what people want. I think I got a lot of subscribers, not because I'm writing something controversial. I think they want something authentic. And I think that is more the appeal. I'm not the guy who's just going to take a controversial stance for its own sake. I will take controversial stances, but I'm going to try to be as real as I can. So that's what I'm, yeah, that's the plan going forward.
1: Well, I know that Seattle's a very, very woke place, but I hope that the Seattle Times gets a lot of blowback from folks saying, if you can't be authentic like Matt's being, if you can't tell us the truth, if you're afraid to actually publish things like that, then you should probably get out of the business altogether. Matt, good luck to you and congratulations.
0: Hey, Lars, thanks for having me on. It was a pleasure.
1: Thank you, sir. That's Matt Calkins, from formerly of the Seattle Times, quit his job because the Seattle Times said, we're going to spike these columns about the stuff that's too woke for us. You got the Lars Larson Show.
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12: From ABC News, I'm Dave Packer. Amid growing American concerns about the cost of living, President Trump says he'll temporarily waive a tariff on imported beef for 90 days. Today, President Trump leaving for South Carolina.
13: Well, we want to get the beef prices down, so we'll get them down a little bit. And that's what people want, that's what the voters want, and that's what I want.
12: Now, the administration says the imported beef will be sold to 25% below market prices. American cattle ranchers and some Republican lawmakers blasting the decision. Ranchers say drought, along with the rising cost of feed and supplies, has forced them to shrink herd prices, driving up beef prices. Reports indicate that the White House is considering renaming a Navy aircraft carrier that's currently under construction after President Trump. The vessel was said to be named after a black World War II hero named Doris Miller. Selena James is Miller's great niece.
14: He gave it all, but it wasn't good enough. It still sends a message of inequality. You know, something that as America that we fight so hard to bridge the gap in.
12: Dedicated professionals carrying out a vital mission. That's how the Alaskan Command Branch of the U.S. Air Force described the loss. of two Army employees killed in a plane crash yesterday. Six others were on board.
15: The National Guard went out. They searched all night last night. And after several hours, they said there were no survivors. The charter company called Security Aviation, the military saying the eight on board, that they were on a vital mission.